court ruling involving Elon Musk is still sending ripples through corporate America. Raising concerns about the state.

0: wave affecting parts of Europe. About a quarter of France is under a heat red alert Sunday, with temperatures expected to reach 104 degrees in some areas. Breaking news and analysis at townhall.com. 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
1: The summer solstice this Sunday marks the longest day of the year in the Northern Hemisphere and the start of astronomical summer. It's the opposite in the Southern Hemisphere, where it's the shortest day of the year and winter will start. The Earth's axis is tilted at an angle as it travels around the Sun. Solstices mark the times when the Earth is tipped most extremely, either toward or away from the Sun. That means the hemispheres are getting very different amounts of sunlight, and the days and nights are at their most unequal. I'm Haya Pinjwani.
0: M&M makers Mars will start releasing artificial dye-free candies in August. The move comes after pressure from Health and Human Services Secretary Robert F. Kennedy Jr. has consistently criticized the use of artificial dyes in U.S. food products, calling them a key driver in numerous American health epidemics. More on these stories at townhall.com.
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damas y caballeros, bienvenidos, ladies and gentlemen. Emanating, coming at you from the multi-million dollar Sports 5 Hour Studios in the city by the bay, San Francisco, California. Check it. This is the one, the only, Ring Talk Live Worldwide. Often imitated, but believe me, never duplicated. And how can I say that? Because I was the original. That's right. The first podcast, all that kind of crap. That's me. Bottom line is, I've been doing this 41 years. Who am I? My name is Pedro Fernandez, and thanks to the impeccable one, I'm here to bring you 2 hours of Ring Talk Live Worldwide, of course, live here on Sports Byline and around the world, of course, on the American Forces Network, and of course, live on YouTube and Twitch.tv, but straight up, this is 2 hours of Ring Talk Live Worldwide. The great Thomas Dillamuth will be with me in a couple of minutes. Of course, there's Tommy D. We'll talk about boxing and more, but straight up today, we're going to go back in history and look at some of the greatest punchers. We'll talk to the greatest puncher in the history of all boxing. I mean, the guy that... They said that this guy hit so hard that he'd jar your kinfolk. That was Ali told me. Ali told me one time that Ernie Shavers hit him so hard, he jarred his kinfolks in Africa. That's how far back and how hard Ernie Shavers is. But straight up, we'll hear from Ernie Shavers. We'll hear from Ali as well. We'll go down the Tyson Road. We'll also talk about their current state of boxing. Of course, Turki Alashik, the guy from Saudi Arabia, has pumped all that money into boxing and bought Ring Magazine. I was against him buying Ring Magazine. Why? Because I don't have a job there. No, but the bottom line is I just don't think that a promoter should be getting involved in, like, I didn't think it was cool when Oscar owned Ring Magazine. I thought that was shilling for Oscar. So bottom line is, anyway, he's in bad health, and he's got some health issues, a brain tumor or some stuff like that. You never know if this stuff is for real, if it's like tabloid stuff, but the bottom line is I see on a couple different news sources, and one of them, I believe, so the bottom line is we wish him the very best of health concern. Now, if this was Dana White, I wouldn't be saying that. I'd be celebrating. Ooh, what a creep I am. Straight up, 1-800-878-PLAY. 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And today I'll tell a few stories about the time I got $5,000 to write a story about Berry Gordy, the boxer. No, not the guy that ran Motown Records, the boxer. Oh, same guy? Yeah, it is. Straight up, this is Ring Talk Live Worldwide. Coming back at you right after the break.

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8: No, I will not go 10,000 miles from here to help murder and kill another poor people simply to continue the domination of white slave masters over the darker people of the earth.
9: People getting grabbed off the streets of the city of San Francisco, things like that. Crazy. ICE all over the place. You are tuned to Ring Talk Live Worldwide. You're inside looking at the world of boxing and MMA. Of course, we are 6 days away. In fact, 1 week from now, we'll know what happened as far as the junior middleweight battle between Xander Zayas, super welterweight, junior middleweight, call it 154 pounds. But the bottom line is, undefeated Puerto Rican star? I don't know. Undefeated Puerto Rican Xander Zayas, of course, good-looking kid, flashy, all that kind of good stuff. Before he dyed his hair, of course, now he's a suicide blonde. What's a suicide blonde mean? Dyed by his own hands. But the bottom line is, he takes on undefeated Boots Ennis, and Boots Ennis is not my favorite fighter in the world. Bottom line is, I just hope there's an epic fight here. We'll bring in Tommy D, of course, from the Bronx to see what's happening. Sir Thomas Dillamuth, how are you, and how's your wife feeling?
10: How's everything, Pedro? Happy Father's Day. My wife is, she's battling. She's battling. She's fighting. You know, but she's doing well. I mean, you know, as well as she can be with what she has. So,
9: well, it's a minor thing. And here's what's up. There's a vaccine against shingles, and I haven't gotten it yet. But guess what, Tommy D? You have my word that by a week from now, I will have had that vaccine. Just okay. because your wife got it, and I said, because she isn't a social butterfly or anything like that. You mean, you know, she says home a lot. Bottom line is, like, she got it. So if she got it, I'm gonna get it. I'm gonna get the vaccine.
10: Did you Did you have chicken pox when you was little?
9: I think I did. No. We had the vaccine. We had a chicken pox vaccine, and we had a mumps vaccine, and I think we had a measles vaccine besides the polio. We had like four or five vaccines. Vaccines weren't suspicious like they are nowadays. I mean, people really have a lot of suspicions when it comes to taking vaccines. But the bottom line is, I don't think without the polio. Listen, I don't know if I told you this, Tommy. I might be repeating myself, but I lived down the street from a guy. My aunt lived down the street from a guy that had polio, and he was like a year younger than me. You know what I'm saying? And the dude had polio. So, whoa. So there was still polio in the 60s. And the bottom line is the vaccines wiped it out. So I think I'm pro. Are you pro-vaccine, Tommy D, or a negative or neutral? What's the story on that?
10: Yeah, I have no problem with them.
9: Okay.
10: I know, like, with the chicken pox, like, I had it when I was younger. So apparently that's how you can most likely get measles, because I guess it lives in you. Until eventually you're like around 50 or over, and it might come back. So that's what I was reading into a little bit. So.
9: Well, there might be one advantage of being an old man then. Now I'm over 50, no doubt about that. Now let's talk about Turki Alashik. Not my favorite guy, but his health is not good. Did you read that?
10: I did read that, and it's kind of concerning, you know, a little bit. But you know, it was a weird post that came out. I don't know. I found it to be a little bit weird.
9: Like weird and suspicious as far as its veracity was concerned?
10: Yeah, I don't know.
9: It seemed a little funny, because if he had a brain tumor, I just think that thing. I just don't know if that was the reaction. The little press release that I read, it looked real limited, and it looked like that might have been some AI invention.
10: Yeah, you know, and I don't want to sound like a jerk, right? But it almost sounds like he's trying to tell you, like, you know, this money that I'm putting into these fights, it's not going to be coming. It's going to go away soon. That's what I kind of took away from it. You know, and like I said, I don't want to sound like a jerk, but I don't know.
9: Here's how I feel about it. I wasn't happy with the fact that he bought Ring Magazine. I wasn't happy with the fact that Oscar De La Hoya owned Ring Magazine, because I don't think it should be owned by a promoter per se. But the bottom line is, he bought Ring Magazine. He took all kinds of fights to the Middle East. He's done some fights here in the States and this. And as far as a major promoter is concerned, and I don't wish him ill will or anything like that. He's not my favorite guy. Now, if it was Dana White and these health reports flashed up on Dana White, I'd be jumping up and down to dancing the jig here. I'd be dancing. The Pepper was laughing at me, but I would. I'd be dancing the jig here in this. I mean, you know, left and right over here. Yeah, anyway, too bad it ain't Dana.
10: Well, he's the one that put Dana kind of in position, you know what I'm saying? But he's, you know, Dana's not going to have that money, you know, eventually that Turkey's, you know, funding him.
9: You know,
10: right?
9: You know, Dana White is to boxing what gonorrhea is to dating.
10: Oh, God.
9: No, oh, God, he is. He's a disease.
10: Yeah.
9: I might be a little extreme in explaining it that way, but he is a disease.
10: Yeah, I just don't know what he's doing with Zuffa. I'll be honest. I have liked some of the fights. I have liked some of the cards, but I'm not liking the money that he's invested in so far in some of these fighters, and like the rumors of some other fighters may join. And it's like these guys are fighting pretty much going over there for the money. There's no legacy really involved over there. And then here's the other thing. They announced the card. They just put it on sale for July 20, I want to say 6th. It's a Sunday. A Zuffa card in New York in the theater, the Madison Square Garden Theater, not the big room.
9: Mm-hmm.
10: And I went and looked at the tickets. Ridiculous. In comparison to what I paid for, you know, Top Rank, Matchroom, and other fights, even MVP cards in the theater, like three times more than what I paid for, maybe even four times. And the main event is Berlanga against Stephen Butler.
9: Since Berlanga signed with Zuffa, you know, I've got to, like, I have these voodoo dolls. I tell you about that. I get these little voodoo dolls and I stick pins in them. And Dana White's got like 1,000. There's no room left in the Dana White doll to stick any pins. All there's too much. It's all taken up. Berlanga,
10: it's not working.
9: It's not working either. But might have worked with Turki. Stuck up.
10: Ha ha ha ha ha. That was a low blow.
9: Oh, yeah. Well, that's what we do on occasion. I do issue a few low blows now and then. But I'm sorry, folks. Go on.
10: That was a Trinidad low blow to Vargas. That's what that was.
9: Speaking of Philly, you know what? Speaking of Trinidad, how come Trinidad doesn't get the props that he does? How come he's so ignored? He never lost a fight at 147. Never lost a fight at 147. And they don't talk about him being one of the great welterweights. They don't even talk about him being one of the great Puerto Rican fighters. He sort of got cast to the side.
10: Yeah, and he was dominant at 154 also.
9: Yeah, I know. He never lost at 154.
10: You know, I mean, yeah, he was a monster. You know, he's definitely one of the best 147-pound fighters in the history of the sport. I mean,
9: One night outdoors at Caesars Palace, I watched him take one sunny afternoon, he took the steam out of David Reed. David Reed was a Olympic gold medalist. I think the last Olympic gold medalist we had, 2004, something like that. But he took the steam out of him. And everybody that he fought, he did it quietly. Trinidad did this stuff quietly. Trinidad didn't go out there and say, I'm going to kill you, I'm going to knock you out. He didn't say anything. He just went out there, and he was like a professional hitman.
10: Yeah, and on top of that, how many people were as charismatic as he was? I mean, he sold tickets, which is another thing. Not only he was there and he performed, and he was a monster at those weight classes, people paid a lot of money to go see him.
9: He packed
10: the arenas.
9: He packed, no doubt about that. I saw when he packed the Garden, of course, against Bernard Hopkins. And that was ill-fated because, you know, I try to tell people size matters in two things, pornography and combat sports, and everybody, they laugh. No, I want them to listen to that, what I'm saying, because it really does. I mean, I told you the difference between junior welterweight and welterweight was like life and death.
10: Yeah,
9: I junior welterweight, I was stomping ass. I was ranked in the state, Northwestern States, number 9, number 13 in the country. Lost to a number 9 guy, number 13 in the country. Then I moved up to 147, and I got spanked.
10: Wow!
9: And I mean, it was like whoa. And you know what? And we're gonna roll a little break here, but I got hit so hard by this dude Ernie Chavez. He hit me with a right hook. He was a southpaw. He fought Meltzer Taylor as a pro. But anyway, he hit me so hard that it was harder than I was ever hit when I was a cop. And one time we were rolling around on the ground fighting with some dude, and I got hit and the cop went to hit some dude in the head with a flashlight, and he hit me instead.
10: Jesus. Okay,
9: with a steel flashlight. Police brutality? Yeah, on their own cops. But the bottom line is, that's how stupid this dude was. But I'm going to tell you that Ernie Chavez's right hook hurt worse than that. I mean, it discombobulated me totally. Absolutely. So I never hit that hard in my entire life. Moving up away from 139 and 147 was a big mistake, no doubt about that. I could beat the fat guys down there in the valley, you know, those guys like the farm workers and this and that. But when I got to the Nationals, I got spanked. Let's go to a break. 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Tommy D, you want to stick around for one more? You got to go.
10: Yeah, let's do it. Let's do it. All right.
9: Tommy D's online for one more segment. 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
13: 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It's time to show the world just how great American can be. And we will not wait for tomorrow to come. We will stand here

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1: Now, more of Ring Talk with Pedro Fernandez.
2: It has been said that I have two alternatives. Either go to jail or go to the Army.
3: I'm only bold and cocky before and after fight.
4: Let me see you close your mouth and just keep it closed.
3: Well, you know that's impossible.
4: No, now keep it closed.
3: You know that's impossible. I'm the greatest. And I'm knocking out all bones. And if you get too small, I'll knock you out.
5: Tell you something about the Vietnam War. Towards the end of the war, I guess the war was about over, and I was in high school, and the Army came to our government class because we had to give them the equal opportunity to approach us, okay? So anyway, bottom line is government class teacher said, we're going to have the Army here. So when the Army guy came and he tried to recruit people, I turned my desk around in the classroom. In other words, he was looking at the back of me, and he couldn't figure it out. And he came up to me, and I told him, listen, man, get away from me. I don't want to have nothing to do with this war. I said, you've killed tens of thousands of people, 85,000 or something like that, Americans have died, this and that. Well, for what? I mean, what are we trying to get over there? Are we trying to get people free? Freedom? But they don't want to be free. They just want to be themselves. Bottom line is, I walked and talked my way out of that one. Of course, that's when I was editor of the South City newspaper, and it drew me some heat. It drew me some heat. But the bottom line is, it turns out, me and Ali were right. Straight up, you are tuned to Ring Talk Live Worldwide. You're inside looking at the world of boxing and MMA. I mentioned a little bit earlier, it's Boots Zenith, and of course, Xander Zayas. 6 days away, we'll know who's the winner this next 1 week from now. Tommy D, who do you think there, Tommy? Where are you leaning?
6: You know how I am, and I'm very loyal to my guys. You know, I love my Puerto Rican fighters. I support them 100%. So I will be in the building cheering and rooting for Xander Zayas. He's a, Boots is a -425 to like -500 favorite. That's pretty much, 4-5-1. He's a big-time favorite in Brooklyn. You know, there's going to be a lot of Puerto Ricans there, but I truly believe in my heart that there'll be a lot of people from Philadelphia coming over. I think Boots is a star. I know Xander, he may not be that star yet. I think he's a star in Puerto Rico, but I think Boots is going to win, and I think a star will be born, like almost superstar stardom. I think this guy is really good. I think he's the goods. I know you were saying earlier, is that your favorite guy in the world? I think he has it all. I think he has all the talent in the world, all the athleticism in the world. You know, I just think he hasn't had the right opponent to show it, and I think Xander's going to be that right opponent. And I think you're going to witness some greatness this weekend. Even you're going to see a little bit of greatness from Xander in a loss. So I think you're going to be in tune for like a great fight. And I think both guys will win at the end of the night.
5: Okay, is Xander Zayas doing Flintstone vitamins?
6: I know he looks big, but
5: No. That's a yes or a no question.
6: No. No.
5: You don't think he did a few Flintstone vitamins and got off real quick?
6: He
5: has a body transformation. I mean, it's not like from the caterpillar to the butterfly or anything like that, but his body looks a little bit different.
6: It does. It does, especially with all these workout videos we've seen. He looks like a light heavyweight.
5: Yeah.
6: and he's supposed to get down to 154.
5: And of course,
6: not even 160.
5: Okay, last time out, this Puerto Rican superstar, and you're your guy, he struggled with a guy named Abbas Baru, who's now 17-2 with 9 KOs. In fact, one judge had Baru winning 116-112.
6: Yeah. I don't know what that judge was looking at. It was a close fight. I thought Xander won comfortably. And Abbas Baru is not a bad fighter. It's just he's just not a known fighter. You know, he's not, he beat Telez. Telez was supposed to be this big prospect they're building up. You know, so I wouldn't rate it as far as him, what is the word I'm looking for? Didn't win comfortably against a nobody. I think he fought a guy that was somebody, I think Abbas Baru is a good fighter.
5: Okay.
6: It's the same could be said about Boots. Boots hasn't really fought anybody in his resume either,
5: I concluded this story in my Substack column. Of course, you can check me out at Substack.com. But the bottom line is, why is Zayas a suicide blonde? Because his hair was dyed by his own hands. And why is Boots in his boring? He just is to me. Why is it? What am I missing, Bob Tommy D? Am I not watching his fights close enough?
6: I don't. He gets knockouts. He's got like 30 knockouts or something like that. Like he's, 31 knockouts. So I don't understand how does that translate into into being boring. That's very odd.
5: Okay, well, you know what? Maybe not boring. I don't know. Maybe it's not boring. How can I put this? You know what? I think I was spoiled, and I think I am spoiled, because of the fact that I watch guys like Ray Charles Leonard and guys like welterweights like that, and I think I expect a 147-pound class to sometimes stand out and have me have superstars. Now, I think I realize the ascending champion, Terrence Crawford, became a superstar at 168. Speaking of Terrence Crawford, is he done? He says he's absolutely retired. There's no amount of money he can get him out of retirement. Do you think that's true?
6: So far, so good. It seems true. I think people have thrown a lot of money at him, and I think he's already declined. So he looks like he's firm on that. We'll check back in another year or so and see how his money situation is. But I think he's firm on that. I think he has a lot of integrity, and he spoke about integrity in one of the interviews. So I don't think we're going to see Bud Crawford in the ring again.
5: Okay, what did you think of that piece I wrote this week about Adrian Broner snitching on that Crips gang leader down there in L.A.? He's in trouble, man. He's a marked man.
6: He's just a knucklehead that I think knucklehead is the best way to put it, but I don't know. This guy, he's getting so many opportunities and chances.
5: He's going
6: to
5: testify against L.A. gang leader, the head of the Crips down there. I forget what the actual Crips number or Crips. Which anyway, bottom line is Eugene Big U Henley. Evidently, he's going to testify against him, saying that there was some type of shakedown. And of course, we're talking about that. Adrian Broner played dice with some guys. One guy was from Jonathan Hall, I think, from the NBA, and some other guy named Harlan. But the bottom line is, he beat Hall out of $5 million with phony dice, with rigged dice.
6: Jesus, I don't know.
5: Listen, you gotta be on some type of drugs, or really, really be messed up psychologically to sit down and play dice with Adrian Broner for millions of dollars. You have to be psychologically impaired.
6: Have to be, because you're playing dice against somebody that's psychologically impaired at the same time.
5: But if anybody could run a hustle on you, it would be Adrian Broner.
6: I guess.
5: I mean, do you actually think he's that good of a dice player that he could beat that Harlan guy at $1.5 million and beat Wall out of $5 million? I mean, there's a hustle going on here, and that's why he was able. That's remember a couple of months ago he was talking about. He said he was broke, but he could have bailed somebody out. This and I was wondering, what's he talking about? Where's he got the cash? Obviously, he stole some NBA cash.
6: Jeez. I don't know what to say when it comes to Adrian Broner, man. I really don't.
5: Now, do you remember the movie Friday?
6: Yeah.
5: Okay. Remember Debo?
6: Yeah.
5: Okay. Do you know who Debo was in real life?
6: Yeah, he was...
5: Eugene Henley.
6: Yeah, yeah.
5: That's the Eugene Big U. In other words, Adrian is going up against the real Debo.
6: Yeah, real Debo.
5: That can't... Listen, there's no way the weatherman says the sun's going to be shining that day. No, I'm to be a no. Am I right?
6: I think, yeah.
5: I mean,
6: you are right.
5: At one point in time, this guy was a world-class fighter, and now he's like fat. He's like fat and heavy. He's like maybe 200-plus pounds. He looks like he appears to be a drunk government snitch.
6: Yeah, he's got the shape of a toad. I mean,
5: hey, listen, don't do that. The toads will be calling me left and right. Say, no, don't do us. Don't do us. You can't do us like Adrian Broner. Adrian Broner is in a class all by himself, no doubt about that. But anyway, so that's why I think he's been so drunk and stuff like that, Tommy D, is that he realizes the spit that's hanging over him, you know what I'm saying? And that's why he's been so drunk. In other words, I don't drink, but I would drink myself into stupidity or almost sleep. Come on, man. Do you realize what he's doing?
6: Yeah, it's...
5: He's going to be a marked man for the rest of his life. Every Crip in this country is going to be looking for him.
6: Yeah. Pretty much. I mean, but hey, that you know, you make your own bet.
5: Yeah, that's
6: on him, man. He's getting paid a lot of money to be on the internet, on social media, doing these TikTok videos and stuff.
5: Man, I can't believe that. All right, real quick, Jesse Bam Rodriguez wins, but he's still lunch meat for Nonoa Inouye, isn't he?
6: I don't think he's ready for Inouye just yet.
5: But so what do you say? He needs a couple more fights. We need to Inouye to get older. A combination of the both. What?
6: I would say maybe a couple more fights. But listen, I mean, if people want to make the fight, listen, I don't know if you've been listening or reading what's been happening, but they're trying to make Shakur fight Devin Haney now. And Shakur has never fought at 147 pounds.
5: Well, you know, Shakur, so, listen, my two favorite fighters. I mean, holy cow.
6: Two, yeah.
5: If ever the ring lights were to drop out of the sky and crush two guys in the ring, yeah, I would hope the referee would be out of the way of the lights falling, but those two guys, I hope they're right under them.
6: See, and this is what's great, because you have absolutely no bias, like 1,000 or millions of other fans out there that have a bias towards each one. You can't stand both, so you have no bias. You can call it right down the middle. So this is what's great. See, me, I actually like both fighters. I like both fighters a lot, but I think both fighters are wrong in this scenario. I think it's just ridiculous. If there was any other person calling up a smaller guy to come fight, we'd be crucifying him. And then with all the excuses that Shakur makes, we'd be crucifying him too. So I think both guys are wrong in this situation. But two of your favorite fighters, they're working on a major, major deal to fight each other. I can't wait for your take when that fight happens.
5: Listen, I have to go to the bar. I have to go to the bathroom right now because of that, just all alone. But the bottom line is, Tommy D, you have a good week. I hope the wife gets better rapidly. Okay, give her my best, and happy Father's Day, bro. You're a super dad.
6: Thank you, Pedro. I appreciate you. Thank you.
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5: He must know that I'm not like no other fighter. I can give it and I can take it.
6: Give and take, not when it comes to money. And the reason why I say that is because the Impeccable and I, Bailey Peck and I, are raising money for, we're raising bail money for Floyd Mayweather. That's right. A GoFundMe page for Floyd Mayweather. I kid you not. If you believe that headline, I'm sorry, but I'm trying to be funny. Pedro wouldn't cross the street to throw a bucket of yellowed water, be it warm, on Floyd Mayweather if he was ablaze. Now, of course, this week, a Las Vegas judge gave him VIP treatment in that he wasn't booked or arrested, but his attorney was present. I think he was on Zoom. But the bottom line is, Floyd bounced a $200,000 check over a year ago for a watch. Now, he's got hundreds of watches. I mean, he literally has hundreds of watches and all kinds of cars and all kinds of stuff like that. So he has assets, per se, but I don't think he has a whole lot of cash. Anyway, let me go on. Believe me when I say that Floyd is a dolt. D-O-L-T, not an adult, A-D-U-L-T. Bottom line is, Floyd is illiterate, and rapper 50 Cent, of course, I talked about this before. If Floyd could read one page of a Harry Potter book, we'll give him $750,000. And considering the financial woes he's in right now, I'd take that $750,000 and run with it. Bottom line is, Mayweather was a no-show in court. His attorneys essentially pleaded not guilty. I think one of the charges is felony theft, and that'll take you in the slam for 1 to 20 years, or fraud, which is 1 to 4 years. Of course, Nevada doesn't play. Remember, didn't Nevada put O.J. Simpson in jail? I think Nevada put O.J. Simpson in jail. So bottom line, they don't mess around. There's no doubt about it. Of course, not the kind of place you want to get in trouble. But the bottom line is, if Mayweather gets in trouble and gets convicted here, it's going to be that Linda Ronstadt song, a long, long time. Because he's going to spend a long, long time in jail, okay? Now, is his passport valid? Because he's trying to fleece Greece. Now, what do I mean by that? By fleecing Greece? Floyd is set to fly to Greece in the next week or so to do an exhibition with an MMA guy. The IRS is letting him go, allegedly, because they are getting a good chunk of the money Floyd makes in Athens next week. Bottom line is, will next week take place? Of course, there's a couple of lawsuits going on right now. A couple of promoters have jumped in and said that by Floyd going across the pond and fighting this guy or this MMA thing's exhibition, it's against their contract. They have a contract for him to do an exhibition with Mike Tyson before Mike Tyson got hurt. That was crazy. Why would you do what? I mean, what fool on this planet would buy Mike Tyson versus Floyd Mayweather? I mean, I'm shaking my head. I mean, you have to be like on PCP. You have to be like unbelievably on some type of drugs to want to buy that and say to yourself, you know what? That's going to be something I want to see. Mike Tyson versus, come on. Mike Tyson at one point in time was the baddest man on the planet. Of course, until the meltdown in Tokyo in June in February of 1990 by James Buster Douglas. Before that, he was untouchable. There's no doubt about that. But to put him in with a 130-pound guy, and when I say 130-pound, the reason why I say 130 is that Floyd did win titles at 47, I think, in 54. But the bottom line is, at 147, he handpicked his opposition, and he really wasn't that much of a welterweight. He couldn't punch per se, and he stepped up and became very boring. But the bottom line is, I don't know how Floyd is getting to Greece, you know, because he sold that plane. He had that jet of his, and it was sold like by he had a manager, Rectus guy, and Jonan Rectus. And what a name, not Recto, Rectus. But the bottom line is, Floyd tried to accuse him of wrecking his financial world when it was Floyd all alone doing it, because evidently Al Haymon had to lend Floyd money before his last fight with Conor McGregor. And I mean, come on, man. I mean, Floyd needs money. I mean, the guy made supposedly $1 billion. I mean, that's what he keeps saying, the highest paid boxer in the history of boxing. I think that's all bullspit. I don't think he made nearly as much money as you guys think he did. And he gets far too much credit because he's not a smart guy. He's not. I mean, how can you piss away that kind of money? Evidently, he was like, he had empty houses. This is how stupid the brother is, okay? He had empty mansions. Mansions that were empty, spotted around the country. Three or four different mansions that were losing, if you rented them out, close to $1 million a month. I mean, how the hell are they? We're talking like 250 grand houses. You rent a house out for, how can you rent a house for 250 grand? But the bottom line is, that's the type of property that Floyd Mayweather had. But what happened? Floyd just like sort of pissed it all away. I mean, he's borrowing on this, he's borrowing on that. He's taking stuff to pawn shops. I mean, he's sort of like Diego Corrales in the end. Remember when I told you about Diego pawning his world championship, IBF championship belt there in Las Vegas for like $400 at a pawn shop? I wanted to get it, and of course some other guy held it. But the bottom line is, you know, when Diego's going bad, that's what he did. Now Floyd's, he isn't pawning his bikes, but he's pawning watches. I mean, how can you, come on, man. And you know they're not going to give you top dollar. I'll never forget when I used to work on 6th Street. Actually, I lived next to, worked next door to a pawn shop when my uncle ran the barber college at 55 6th Street. And I used to watch these guys work and hustle. And the bottom line is, when they gave you a loan on something, if it was worth a dollar, they gave you 10 cents. And that's what you have sort of had to accept because, you know, they had to make their money in the resale. So anyway, bottom line is Floyd's not getting any money back in return. He's paying high interest rates and things like that. He evidently lost a home as far as foreclosure is concerned. I just keep going and going. But the bottom line is, I got to ask Bailey this question. How is Floyd Mayweather getting to Greece? Is he taking United Airlines? Is he flying coach? Or is he renting a plane? What's he going to do? I just wonder how he's going to get there. Bottom line is, you can check out all my stuff, of course. Pedro Fernandez, the Substack column is Pedro Fernandez, Substack.com, Pedro Fernandez, 393-511. You are tuned to Ring Talk Live Worldwide. You're inside looking to the world of boxing and MMA. Floyd. Floyd's going to go to jail. That's just the way it is. Floyd's going to go to jail. I mean, there's no way getting around it. I just don't think it's... If they waited this long, as far as the people were concerned, they could have sued him civilly. And Floyd said, why didn't you come after me civilly? Why should they come after you civilly when you committed a crime? I mean, you did. You gave them a check, and there was no money in the bank, and there had been no money in that account for a long time. They researched it before and after. There was never any money close to the $200,000 in that account. So Floyd started ghosting the dude. He wouldn't answer the phone. He wouldn't answer emails. His lawyers wouldn't answer. I mean, nobody would just, they decided to ignore this old jeweler guy there in Vegas with the $200,000 tab on Floyd Mayweather. Well, this week, the district attorney decided to file a charge. Actually, he did in April, I believe. And of course, Floyd Mayweather was going to be arrested. Of course, they waived this judge's girl, a judge down there in Las Vegas. I don't know if he's Floyd's fan, but bottom line is he waived the formal appearance. He waived the arrest warrant, the whole nine yards. So he gave Floyd, like, VIP treatment. And I don't know why Floyd should get VIP treatment. Floyd, nothing very important about Floyd Mayweather whatsoever. Absolutely none. In fact, I think he's a piece of work. And at the end of the day, I hope he goes to jail. Straight up, you are tuned to Ring Talk Live Worldwide. You're inside looking at the world of boxing and MMA. I'm going to go off script just for a second here, because the bottom line is I did something on my Substack page in the last couple of weeks about the listen, nothing is more important in this world than food and water, right? I mean, you know, the water side of the story is sort of deep, but the bottom line is a lot of food's bad. Look at your baby formulas. Make sure your baby formulas are cool, because there's been high levels of arsenic, lead, and mercury found in 16 of 24 baby formulas tested by the state of Georgia. Of course, I'm sort of state of Florida. Of course, I'm not a big fan of the governor down there, Ron DeSantis, but his wife is a bit of a saint. I mean, she really is as far as this food's concerned. But the bottom line is there is more arsenic, and arsenic's a natural. It's a natural component that shows up in a lot of food. But the bottom line is the amounts that there are in a Three Musketeers bar, get this, or a Snickers bar, is enough arsenic to consume for an entire year. So think about that. I try to run straight stuff at you every once in a while. Of course, this is Ring Talk Live Worldwide. You're inside looking at the world of boxing and MMA. But I got to be real once in a while, because the food thing, I mean, you know, I see my friends and they eat American food and this and that. And then they go to Mexico, and they go to Mexico for like a month and they come back looking great. I said, what'd you do in Mexico? I drank the whole time. What do you mean you drank the whole time? I did nothing but drink tequila and drink beer and I ate tacos. And I was grossing myself out for a month. I said, but you came out here, you came back slimmer. He goes, I can't figure it out, Pete. That's when I figured it out, that the food chain here is poison. Absolutely no doubt about it. But back to the question, Floyd Mayweather, is he taking United Airlines? How the hell is he getting to Greece? If he's going to Greece, of course, there's a couple court injunctions. And if he does get to go, he'll come back, of course, and have that whole lawsuit as far as the Mike Tyson and the Manny Pacquiao fight. Of course, the Manny Pacquiao fight was really supposed to take place, I believe, September 19th in Las Vegas at the Spear. You know, that brand new arena that they've got, that $5 billion arena, something like that. But otherwise, now it's going to be the T-Mobile Arena. I understand 1 week later on the 25th, allegedly. The contract's been signed. But then again, Floyd's, you know, doing crazy stuff. Supposed to have this exhibition with Tyson. Supposed to have this exhibition with his MMA guy next week in Greece. Of course, will those take place? The Mike Tyson fight is part of a contract. He signed the contract and took an advance. I think he took a $4 million advance on the Mike Tyson thing. As far as the Manny Pacquiao thing is concerned, he took a $5 million advance on that. So far, Floyd's already $9 million in the hole, hasn't even fought yet. None of these guys. So as far as this MMA thing is concerned, I wish him the absolute best of luck, but I think he's in a flop. Listen, you can't piss away that much money unless you do it. Unless you're like illiterate. I mean, you just don't know. You can't count. I mean, that's just the way it is. I mean, because you got to know, even I know, like if I spend too much money and my bank account's down to zero, my checking account's down to zero, I got problems. You know what I'm saying? I mean, what am I going to do after this? You know, but the bottom line is Floyd doesn't have those type of ideas. Floyd doesn't think that way. Floyd just keeps spending and spending. Reportedly, Floyd Mayweather is spending upwards of $3 million a month. $3 million a month. Now, I told you about a month ago, he had the big boxing gym down there in Los Angeles, of course. Then it was taken over by Manny Pacquiao. Manny Pacquiao Promotions took over Floyd Mayweather's gym. I mean, come on, man. Why did he do that? Because the employees hadn't been paid in 3 or 4 months. Imagine that. Sticking around. Imagine doing something and not getting paid for it. Pedro could never imagine that. Straight up, but this is Ring. I mean, come on, man, think about that. But the bottom line is, it is what it is. Of course, this is Ring Talk Live Worldwide. You're inside looking at the world of boxing and MMA. Want to mention the fact that somebody said to me, you know, I don't do enough on Marvin Hagler. What should I do on Marvin Hagler? Me and Marvin were semi-tight. We talked around the world. Of course, we got closer after his career ended than we did when he was a boxer, per se, because when I would go to his training sessions, of course, for Roberto Duran, Juan Roldan, John Mugabe, Thomas Hearns, and of course the finale against Ray Leonard, when I got to sit in with all his training sessions, he was always tight-lipped. And then, of course, when he retired and this and that, he sort of got a little loose as far as the tongue was concerned. But every time I would see Marvin Hagler, he would say to me, "You really think Ray beat me?" And then I have to say to him, "Man, come on. You know, you gave away four of the first five rounds. I don't know what you were doing there. Instead of trying to turn this into a war, you were trying to outbox the boxer, per se." But see, he had been successful with that up to that point, because when he came to the Mugabe fight, he was the beast, right? Well, Marvin out-beasted the beast and stopped him late in the fight. Tommy Hearns was a knockout puncher, right? He knocked out the knockout puncher in Tommy Hearns in three rounds. Of course, three of the most brutal, most epic rounds in the history of boxing. April 15, 1985. We'll never forget it. Tax day. And, of course, Larry Merchant walking up to me with sweat all over him going, "Can you believe that? Can you believe that?" And guess what? I don't know how many years later, 42, 43 years later, me and the Godfather still rocking and rolling. Speaking of the Godfather, he went to lunch this week with Logan Hobbs. And Logan Hobbs, of course, a bit of a boxing celebrity. He was the guy that started the compy boxing. Of course, you know, compy boxers are people that count all the punches, the body shots, and punches thrown, that kind of good stuff. At first, I used to call him boxing's official bean counters, because that's what they did. They counted beans. There's no doubt about it, okay? But Logan Hobson, he had lunch this week with the retired HBO Godfather, Larry Merchant. Larry looks good. I'll be going down. I'm supposed to go down tomorrow with something with Alan Swire, but my car doesn't sound like it wants to drive to L.A. I've got an old car. It doesn't sound like it wants to go to L.A., so I might have to rent a car, might fly down. I might not even cancel the trip, but the bottom line is, let's roll to a break. You are tuned to Ring Talk, live worldwide, your inside look at the world of boxing and MMA.

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5: Well, can I tell you something?
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6: Mm-hmm.
5: Football is a tough sport. Compared to boxing, it's much tougher than boxing. I mean, I enjoy it while I'm playing, but it's a tough, tough sport. I thank God that I did play while I started boxing. When I got tired from working hard, I thought of a football day, I kept it on going.
7: That is the man we will feature in hour number two. I'm talking about Ernie Shavers, the Black Acorn. Call him what you want, but the bottom line is he could punch 70 knockouts and 76 wins. Bottom line is the hardest puncher in boxing history. We'll hear from him in hour number two of Ring Talk Live Worldwide. In case you didn't know, this is a two-hour show. We come to you live from the Sports Byline Studios. Saturday and Sunday is 11 a.m. Pacific time. That's 11 a.m. Pacific time, 2 p.m. Eastern time. The Saturday show is an hour in duration. The Sunday show, this one, is 2 hours in duration. Of course, 2 hours long. Of course, we'll be here until for another hour. Here after the news coming up to the top of the hour. But open phone lines are on the plan. If you'd like to join me, you can. 1-800-878-PLAY. That's 1-800-878-75. Tonight, of course, David Benavidez is in the news. Why? Because he's the best fighter in the entire world. There's no fighter, bar none. Nobody even comes close. This pound-for-pound status stuff, man, come on. There should be a list of David Benavidez and then everybody else, because that's just the way it is. I mean, the guy's moved up from 168 pounds. Canelo Alvarez wouldn't fight him at 168, wouldn't fight him at 175. He had to move up to 200 pounds. He had to put on 20 pounds, had to fight a guy 20 pounds bigger than him in order to get a significant fight. He couldn't do it. And then he lit up Zerto Ramirez, of course. So he lit Zerto up like a White House Christmas tree. In fact, it was Mexican on Mexican domestic violence if they were gay. I mean, he beat on Zerto so bad, he broke his bones. Both bones in his face. When you break somebody's bones, you're making a statement. And especially you're making a statement moving up 20 pounds. I mean, he moved up 20 pounds, broke bones in a guy's face. Stopped the guy. Guy had never been stopped before. I don't think Zerto had ever been dropped before. But he was dropped so hard, he took a knee, and the fight was over. No doubt about that. T-Mobile Arena, of course, that was a big fight. No doubt about that. But I'm telling you, David Benavidez, people talk about, you know, Shakur Stevens. Come on, Shakur Stevens couldn't carry David Benavidez's jockstrap. As far as Devin Haney's concerned, you got to be kidding me. He's the only undefeated guy that's got one loss. Of course, they took away that one loss when they said that Ryan Guest

Damas y caballeros, bienvenidos, ladies and gentlemen. Emanating, coming at you from the multi-million dollar sports byline studios in San Francisco, California. Check it. The one, the only, Ring Talk Live Worldwide, hour number two is on the air. When I say the one, the only, why do I say that? Because I started all this stuff. I did the original podcast. Bottom line is, I've been doing this for a long time, knocking out all bums. Who am I? My name is Pedro Fernandez. I am the undisputed heavyweight champion of the Radio Warriors, having defended that title for better than 40 years straight up. Can I say, I'm just a man all by myself. People say to me, so, you know, you have different peers. Well, peers, yeah, but not in the old school of boxing, because the bottom line is most guys today can't write a postcard or a grocery list as far as their boxing writers are concerned. I mean, you look out. That's why I'm starting a new boxing website. What's it called? Guess what? The Last Real Boxing Writer. That's what I'm going to do. LastRealBoxingWriter.com. This should be up and rocking, rolling, up and rocking and rolling within 4 weeks, 4 to 6 weeks. So the bottom line is we'll have some fun there. There's no doubt about it. Straight up, this is hour number two of Ring Talk Live Worldwide. I talk about the current fights. Of course, the current fight status, Dana White's influence on boxing. Of course, Turk Al-Sheikh. Of course, the guy supposedly with a brain tumor and some blood issues or something like that. But the bottom line is it smells. I mean, that whole press release, I mean, the way it came out, it just didn't sound to me like it was legitimate. But I aired it, and I said to you, I put an asterisk next to it. I don't know if it was for real or not, but the bottom line is Turk Al-Sheikh allegedly has a brain tumor and some blood issues, and, of course, he's supposedly not long for this world, a couple of years or something like that. So if that's the case, I guess money doesn't buy you health, because he's got more money than anybody in the entire world. Nobody has more money than that dude. Nobody. I mean, absolutely nobody. You saw the crazy money he's thrown into the sport of boxing. He bought Ring Magazine. I was against that. I don't think any promoter should own a publication that, I mean, come on, man. That's a little, that smells. Like when De La Hoya owned Ring Magazine, what happened? De La Hoya's fighters got a lot of positive press. Same thing with this guy, the Turk Shiki. He's probably giving his guys a lot of press with the Ring as well. Straight up, you are tuned to Ring Talk Live Worldwide, your inside look in the world of boxing and MMA. We'll delve into the career of the greatest puncher in the history of boxing. I'm talking about Ernie Shavers in this hour of Ring Talk Live Worldwide. Once again, open phone lines around the planet as the impeccable one yawns in the other room. 1-800-878-PLAY. 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
8: I've raised 10 kids, and there's always one child who can take a joke and another who can't. Mohammed could say something and just tick Frazier off, and Mohammed would be smiling about it.
9: It was like voices coming in his head. And I couldn't tell you who he's coming from, because I don't know. But therefore, if you ain't got something right to say to me, then you better keep me quiet. Because I'm going to peel off and hit you. Because it's just nothing for me to do but just walk straight, walk right.
10: Look at you, you're losing. You lost three rounds already. Come on, Leon, hit you four times. It's worse, man.
11: Your mama said, never feel sorry for me. He said, I'm great. But, you know, maybe may not feel bad, but the guy that fought him do, because you see what he's going through.
12: He put it on the line, brother. The representation that he gave to the black community will never be forgotten, no matter what.
13: I am the greatest.
9: It's just sad because, you know, it's sad because, you know, he's a great guy and hoping that maybe he could, like, live the kind of life that we live, you know. I'd love to see him do that. You know, because he earned that.
14: Man, that was some touching stuff there on Joe Frazier, wasn't it? I mean, holy cow, was Joe, like, crying and talking about this. And, of course, he was a guy that, he and I didn't. We ran hot and cold. I told you about that time I did that Vaughn Bean fight for Showtime. Not Showtime. Don King Productions, King Vision, back there in Atlanta, Georgia. Vaughn Bean versus Evander Holyfield. And I went into Vaughn Bean's dress room, and I smelled all this alcohol, and guess who was there? Yeah, bottom line is it was pretty crazy. There's no doubt about that. At the end of the day, I go back in time, of course, to the world of boxing, back when I boxed as a kid, and then, of course, I watched boxing growing up, and this and that, so I became the natural boxing fan, per se, and then I became a writer. I went to junior high school, became the school editor of a paper in junior high school, and then went to high school and became an editor of a South City newspaper. But the bottom line is, I want to thank my mother, because had my mother not moved me out of San Francisco, I would have never excelled in writing. I would have never been where I was in the world. Why do I say that? Because when I went to Mission High, when I left junior high school, I was considered a stud as far as a writer's concerned. I went to Mission High School, and they had no journalism classes because of some type of funding problems. They had no PE classes. They had no journalism classes. It was a modular scheduling. Bottom line is, it was a whole wasted year. My sophomore year in high school was an entire wasted year. When I went to South City, joined the yearbook club. After that, of course, was the editor of the South City newspaper, broke all kinds of big stories. But at the end of the day, I wouldn't have been there had my mother not been smart enough to move me out of the city. Now, let's go back to 1989. George Foreman and me, of course, we were partners in the gym. When I say partners in the gym, we would bump fists and that kind of good stuff. When I saw him training at Newman's Gym in San Francisco, of course, he was a former world heavyweight champion. At one point in time, the baddest man on the planet. I mean, he just was. I mean, I watched him beat up guys in the gym that was just, it was like, yikes, man. He lifted guys off the ground. He knocked guys out. He was a bit of a bully. In fact, the George Foreman that I knew early on, he had a German Shepherd a lot of times, and he was just a thug. I mean, he wanted everybody to think he was tough and mean and the gnarliest guy on the planet. And to an extent, I think he was trying to be Sonny Liston. And I don't know if this Sonny was that bad of a guy, but the bottom line is he was trying to out ugly Sonny Liston. Talk about George Foreman as far as the first tier of George Foreman's life is concerned. When I say about the first tier, of course, I'm talking about when he decided, you know, it's time to take a walk. I mean, you know, he lost the heavyweight championship to Muhammad Ali in 1974. That was a bit of a shock. Had a couple fights afterwards, and he realized, you know what? This probably isn't for me. I saw God and the kind of good stuff, so we wish him the very best of luck. And he came back, of course, in 1987 after a 10-year layoff. He lost that fight to Jimmy Young in 1977. That sort of sent him off into retirement. And then 10 years later, he comes back with Steve Zalski. That was in Sacramento, California. I even drove up for that one. Zalski is a journeyman type of guy. Of course, he came in at 25-11, obviously left at 25-12. But the bottom line is, that was the beginning of George Foreman's comeback, per se, of course, which would get him two heavyweight title shots. Let's talk about his comeback, per se, because I televised one of his fights in 1989, I think October 30th, no, take that back, April 30th, 1989, I televised him and J.B. Williamson for FNN Sports, when FNN Sports was kicking ass all over the world. But the bottom line is, not no more. All those networks are toast. All the networks I work for are toast, even HBO. Think about it. Showtime has no boxing anymore, but HBO's toast. There's no doubt about that. But J.B. Williamson and George Foreman hooked it up. Of course, that was Galveston, Texan. Galveston, Texas, pretty good crowd. April 30th, 1989, George would stop him. But after we had a good run, there's no doubt about that. And George said to me, you know, after we were done, he goes, you and I are a good act. And I really feel good about that. I mean, because, of course, he passed away March 21st, 2025. He just got old. I mean, that's all. I mean, somebody asked me, what killed George Foreman? Old age. That's all that killed George Foreman. But at the end of the day, he was good to me. And although he was a bit of a brute, the early George Foreman, my father said, he's a bully. What do you mean he's a bully, Dad? He's beating all these guys up. Yeah, but they're all smaller than him. That's what he kept telling me. They're all smaller. Well, it's hard to find a guy bigger than him. George Foreman was 6'3". And of course, when he was at his peak, he probably weighed about 220 pounds, 225, or was his peak the second tier? I mean, was his peak the second tier? Of course, losing to Muhammad Ali, he got lit up like the White House Christmas tree, got rope-a-doped, all that kind of good stuff. And, of course, his last fight, I thought he won, but that was in 1997, 10 years after the beginning of the comeback, per se. It was November 22nd, 1977. Of course, the 1997, the day that will live in infamy, November 22nd being the day that Kennedy was whacked there back in 1963. I'll talk about President Kennedy. But the bottom line is, he lost to Shannon Briggs. And although referee Eddie Cotton didn't think he lost, but the judges think he did. The judges had it 116, 112, 117, 113. And Steve Weisfeld, not my favorite guy, had an even at 114, 114. But the bottom line is, two judges saw enough to call it a majority decision and end the career of George Foreman. He said he was going out. He said he could have done a little bit more in that fight, but the bottom line is, he thought he did enough to win. At the end of the day, George Foreman went out getting burned in a bad decision. Bad judging of boxing? You got to be kidding me. Straight up. Now, come on. All right. So let's focus on the fact that George was what he was. He was a brute the first time around. Came back the second time, became everybody's favorite uncle. I mean, he was doing Wendy's commercials and all kinds of good stuff. Speaking of Wendy's, man, what a bunch of trash it turned out to be now. Anyway, all the junk food thing. When I was looking at the junk food, I was driving down this road, and I won't tell you where I was at because I was spying on somebody, and I don't want them to even know I was in the same town as them. Of course, I'm a private investigator when I'm not doing this. But the bottom line is, I drove down a road, and there was like 8 or 10 fast food joints in a row. Well, not one of them had a decent, healthy meal. I mean, I'm not kidding you. I lost count at 8. And I said to myself, whoa. I mean, so that's where we're at in this country. And I keep harping on the food. People say to me, why do you keep going back to food? Because I weigh 151 pounds and I'm 5'9". That's because it's not a whole lot of exercise, that kind of stuff. I don't run myself to death. I don't. Okay? I eat properly. That's what it's all about, is eating properly, eating the right food. As far as the American food chain is concerned, I've been telling you time and time again, it's just poison. The baby formula, 16 out of 24 baby formulas tested by the state of Florida, came back as having an arsenic level so high that it was considered, you know, maybe you shouldn't have that much arsenic in an entire year. Okay? And yet, the babies are consuming this stuff. You wonder why kids in this country maybe are a little off right now? I mean, think about that. You've got so many mental health problems as far as kids are concerned, and of course obesity problems and things like that, all brought on by the food. And why do I say that? Because, you know, I was in McDonald's the other day getting my coffee. That's all I get from a coffee. That's all I get at McDonald's is a coffee. In fact, let me tell you about my little deal with Mom McDonald's coffee. I was with some Colombian girl down there in Panama. Beautiful girl, almost married her, should have. Bottom line is, well, she didn't want to come to the United States. I didn't want to move down there. But anyway, we're together, and she says, let's go have some coffee. She says, okay, let's go have some coffee. Where are we going? She's a Colombian girl, right? She took me to McDonald's. I said, what are you talking about? I said, I thought we're going to have a cup of coffee. She goes, we are. I said, she goes, this is the best coffee in town. I said, you got to be kidding me. I said, are you serious? And you know what? She's right, because like 15 years later, I'm still drinking her coffee almost every morning, 7 days a week. Straight up, you are tuned to Ring Talk Live Worldwide. How long we got off in the world of diet? 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
5: 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Good luck to Emilio Castillo and them. Continued success. Straight up, Terry Norris was born January 17, 1967, Lubbock, Texas, former junior middleweight champion at one point in time. I thought he was a ring great, but, you know, because his chin failed him, and, and he had the couple fights with Luis Santana where he was low blows and disqualifications, things like that. But Terry Norris, when I last saw him, he was a mess, and he just was. And then I saw films of him afterwards. I think he was acting like he was punch drunk in order to sue Don King. I think he was, because he won a lawsuit from Don King. Next time I saw him, he was talking like a Rhodes Scholar. I kid you, what's going on? Bottom line, big transformation there as far as Terry Norris's ability to speak was concerned. But he was born 17th of January 1967. Let's go. Robbie Sims, Marvin Hagler's brother, of course, who went 38-10 as a pro. Of course, his big claim to fame was in June 23rd, 1986, when he beat Roberto Duran in a split decision. Of course, that was on the undercard featured Tommy Hearns and Mark Madow. That was a TKO in 8 rounds. Talk about Tommy Hearns knocking out Mark Madow for the junior middleweight championship. And then the main event, of course, get to the Duran fight and Sims fight in a second. But the bottom line is, the main event was the end of Barry McGuigan. I mean, Barry was a bad dude coming in, no doubt about it. But, man, he got tired, and at the end of the day, he lost a 15-round decision, got knocked down a few times, like in the latter part of the fight, down twice in the 15th round. But, he shouldn't have been fighting in that climate. Here's a guy that's been, I told you, when we trained together down in, we didn't train together, but I was in the gym with him down there in Palm Springs, California, when he was training for this fight, and, of course, at the Canyon Hotel, along with Roberto Duran, training for Robbie Sims. We'll get to that in just a second. But the bottom line is, he didn't get out in the sun. I mean, Barry didn't get enough sun. He didn't have. I mean, imagine you've been in Palm Springs for a month, right? You got no tans. What's going on here? He's like whiter than white, paler than pale. So I said to myself, what's going on? Then he was being brought to training camp. Brought to the training tent in a golf cart. So in other words, he wasn't really walking. And then the only time he was doing his road work, he was out there doing his road work, was like 3 or 4 o'clock in the morning when it was as coldest as it can be as far as Palm Springs was concerned. Bottom line is, McGuigan burnt out in that fight, should have never been fighting. And of course, that kind of weather, 115 degree weather. And I'll never forget the fact that he fought with a broken eardrum. And how can I say that so confidently? Because Barney Eastwood, his manager, the big bookie in the UK, of course, I'm going to talk about a bookmaker, a guy that ran sports books, things like that, but he called me on the Caesars Palace sports phone, Caesars Palace house phone that morning. I was right after the weigh-in, and I got a call from Barney Eastwood, and he said, Pedro Fernandez, pick up the page. So I pick up the page, back when they had pagers. So I pick up the page, and it's Barney. He says, Pedro, I got a question for you. He goes, would a broken eardrum impact a fighter? And I said, I'm not a doctor, but I think it would impact his balance. There's no doubt about it. He said, okay, and he hung up the phone. So Barry fought Stevie Cruz with a broken eardrum. Barney knew about it all along. Of course, and later, when Barry tried to do it, when Barney sued Barry, and there's all kinds of back slander and that kind of stuff back and forth, Barry didn't take the cue. I said, Barry, he told me. I sent him a letter. I sent Barry McGuigan a letter. I said, listen, your ex-manager, promoter, call him what you want, but he told me that morning, he asked me about a fighter having a broken eardrum. So when he denies you having, denies the fact that he said he didn't know that you had a broken eardrum entering the Cruz fight, he did because he called me that morning and talked to me about it. So what time is it? It was time for Barry to win that lawsuit. Instead, he lost it. Straight up, that's on you. But the bottom line is, Morgan lost a 15-round decision. Tommy Hearns beat Mark Madal that day. And Roberto Durant, of course, this is Robbie Sims' claim to fame because he never did anything else other than be Marvin Hagler's half-brother. But it was a split decision win. The referee was Mills Lane, my buddy Mills Lane. May you rest in peace, Mills. Let's get it on, Mills. Bottom line is, Bill Graham had it 97-92 for Sims. And one judge had it 96-94 for Duran. The other judge had it 95-94 for Robbie Sims. So we won a split decision. Somebody told me it was a bad decision. Nah, I was there. Let me tell you about Roberto Duran training down on Palm Springs for that fight. I was down there for, I got a week and a half, maybe 10 days, right, at one point in time during his training camp. He's training at the Canyon Hotel. I'm getting money to go down there and write about him. You know, so I'm having a good time. Plus, I'm checking out partying in Palm Springs. So we're coming on one night. We got some company. Some female company, I pretty liked it. So we're coming home one night from a club, it's like 1:30, 2 o'clock in the morning, and I walk by Roberto Duran's room, and I want to sort of point out the fact to the girls that this is Roberto Duran's room. Not they're going to knock on this, but, you know, sort of like I'm drinking, okay? You're drunk, I guess I'm drunk. So anyway, I point it out, and I look at right then and there, and there's a big cart in front of Duran's door, and it's a cart. There was a cake on the cart, and the cake had to be bigger than a television. I mean, a big television. It was like a sheet cake. I kid you not. So, of course, he was eating sheet cake as he was training for this fight for Robbie Sims. So when he looked like spit and didn't get it together and didn't look good at the weigh, and I knew that it probably wasn't going to be a good night for Roberto Duran. Of course, he would come back later and do some great things as far as the world of boxing is concerned. But that night, he was basically done. No doubt about it. Harold Graham, the greatest fighter in the history of probably Britain that didn't win a title. He was on that fight as well. He knocked out Ernie Rabot. But Rabot came in at 4-12. Get this. This is how weird boxing was back then and there. I put this on TV, I kid you not. Harold Graham was 35-0. He took on Ernie Rabot. Ernie came in at 4-12. 4-12 versus 35-0. Who the hell do you think won? Straight up, you are tuned to Ring Talk Live Worldwide, your inside look into the world of boxing and MMA. We're a minute away from the Ernie Shaver story. Of course, I told you about that. The greatest puncher in the history of boxing, without a doubt. I mean, he knocked out. And when I say that, Muhammad Ali told me that he hit him so hard he hurt his kinfolk. His kinfolk felt it in Africa and things like that. I mean, he was serious. He wasn't joking. There was no pontification, nothing like that. I mean, Ali was being straight up with me. I've never been hit that hard in my entire life. George Foreman told me the same thing. I mean, everybody that fought this guy told me the exact same thing. I mean, holy cow. I mean, there were guys that he would just level. 70 knockouts, 76 wins. Think about that. I mean, a lot of guys that he fought weren't all the greatest guys in the world, but, you know, he knocked out guys like Joe Buggner. Joe Buggner's not an easy guy to knock out. Of course, guy from the UK, no doubt about that. Randy Tex Cobb. He lost to Cobb. That was sort of funny. He lost to Randall Tex Cobb. Of course, Tex Cobb, the guy that was trained and, take that back, was managed by Elvis Phillips. Now, Elvis Phillips was the guy that came up with that magic green killer back in the 70s or 80s. That stuff, that green killer. Green cleaner, which you put it on your stuff and it will clean anything off, right? He's also the guy that brought cocaine. I told you he brought cocaine to China. We're kicking back at China. I've got this United Airlines flight attendant with me, so I'm kicking back. Listen, I never went too many places unaccompanied. I mean, I went there alone, but I wouldn't be unaccompanied. So I just put it like that. So I've got this United Airlines flight attendant, and we're hooking it up there, and we're in Beijing. So anyway, so Elvis tells me, he says, "Hey, Pedro, you want to go party?" I'm saying, "Yeah, okay, we must send champagne," something like that. He goes, no. I said, "I got some blow." And I went, "Ah, blow? You got to be kidding me. It's the death penalty. I wouldn't bring a joint there. I wanted to make sure my urine was clean before I went to China. I was scared to death. Okay? The death penalty for cocaine. And this guy's telling me, "Hey, Paige, you want to go up to my room and do some coke with you and your chick?" Ah! I don't do coke. The chick don't do coke. I do Coca-Cola. So anyway, it was absolutely mind-boggling, man. It just blew my mind. So I got into a chat. I told her, "Let's go." So I grabbed this girl named Susan. Her name was Hong, really, but in American, it was Susan. So I dragged her out to a cab, and I grabbed the first cab. I jumped in the cab. The cab driver said to me, "Where to?" I said, "Tell him to drive anywhere. Just drive, okay?" Because I wanted to get so far away from the cocaine, it was unbelievable. I was freaking out. Listen, I'm not paranoid per se, and that's not paranoid. That's real fear. Being around some guy, he started to reach in his pocket. So evidently he had the blow in his pocket in the nightclub. Okay? Ah, that was enough for me to just absolutely run. I ran out the place, and of course he was the guy that was killed. Who killed him? I can't remember who killed him right now. So Terry Deck, Doc Anderson. He got Anderson to throw a couple of fights with, Mark Gasol. Mark Gasol was the NFL player, of course, the NFL football player from the New York Jets, the guy that's suffering from Alzheimer's right now. But at one point in time, he was a pound-for-pound best pass rusher in the history of the National, at that point, in the National Football League, okay? But the bottom line is he turned pro, and then he had all these fights. I didn't know these fights were fixed. I was televising a couple of them. I thought that maybe, you know, they were legit fights, and we didn't fight. We did one up there in Reno, Nevada. We did one in San Francisco, this and that. So I thought they were legit fights. Well, it turns out they were all rigged. All of them were rigged. All of Gasol's sites were rigged. So fixed, prearranged, call them what you want. But anyway, this Terry Doc Anderson, I think he threw the first fight with Mark Gasol, and they came back and did a second fight. Anyway, after the second fight, he went and killed Elvis Phillips. Now, I'm not trying to say Elvis had it coming. Yeah, I think I am. I think, because that was a guy that was a bit, he was just absolutely living on the edge. I mean, think about that. I'm going to go back to it, folks. You can't imagine the paranoia that went through this ex-cop. Not paranoia, fear, stone-cold fear. Paranoia is when you're scared of something that really doesn't exist. This was stone-cold fear. When he reached in his pocket, and it looked like he was about to break out a bindle of cocaine right there at that table. Ah! I got up and I ran. And absolutely one of the smartest things I've ever done in my life. Of course, he ended up being a dead man. Terry Doc Anderson is still in prison down there in Florida. We thought that he should have been out by now. But the bottom line is, you know, he shot somebody to death. He deserved to spend the time. Straight up, you are tuned to Ring Talk Live World while you're inside looking the world of boxing and MMA. We come back on the other side of the break. I'll spend some time with the greatest puncher in the history of boxing. I'll talk about the Black Acorn, call him what you want, but the bottom, that's what Ali called him. And, of course, talk about Ernie Shavers. Ernie was a guy that spelled his name E-A-R-I-N-E, like Earn E. I don't know how. Do you think this was some literacy problem with his parents of the sense? Earn E, when they named him Ernie, they put Earn instead of like E-R-N-I-E. Am I taking too much from that? Straight up, open phone lines around the planet. You want to join me, you can. 1-800-878-PLAY. 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You're inside looking the world of boxing and MMA. Of course, we are 6 days away from the Booth Ennis Xander Zaya showdown, of course, 154 pounds. Who is the king at 154? Junior middleweight, super welterweight, call it what you want. But this is the big showdown coming to you next week. Of course, coming from the, I think it's the Garden or Theater, but the bottom line is it's New York City and got to say this, a lot of Puerto Ricans there, but, you know, fans don't win fights for you. They don't. You can have the biggest crowd behind you in the entire world, but if you can't fight, if you can't beat the guy, you can't beat the guy. Straight up, this is Ring Talk Live Worldwide. On the other side, Ernie Shavers.

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5: I am honored, folks, with the presence of my next guest. Of course, he is called the Acorn, the Black Destroyer. I call him Ernie Shavers. Ernie, how's life treating you, my brother?
6: Life is great. And the fight game, I'm a lot of from business wise. I'm well known worldwide. I travel all over the world. I stay quite busy.
5: 74-14 with one draw. Let's talk about your boxing career before we get into Ernie Shavers 2017. Larry Holmes told me one time, me and Larry were kicking it in Antigua. You know where Antigua is? It's one of them islands out there in the Caribbean.
6: I've been there, yeah.
5: Yeah. So me and Larry are kicking it on the beach, and I'm saying, you know, what's it like, man? I mean, you know, fighting these dudes. You fought some bad dudes. He goes, yeah. He goes, you know. I said, Larry, you know, the only time I ever got knocked down in the fight was when I didn't see a punch coming. He said, yeah. He goes, that applies with everybody. I said, with everybody except one person. I said, who's that? He goes, Ernie Shavers. He goes, you can see the punch coming, but it don't matter. You're probably going down. You hit that hard, man.
6: Yeah, I was a tremendous puncher. See, I grew up on a farm throwing bales of hay. We had an old wood furniture, a lot of chopping trees down for the cold, from the cold. So it built up my leg and back muscle, that's where the power come from.
5: Interesting. But, you know, when, how can I put this? Holmes told me you hit hard. I was with Ali in Macau on a couple of different occasions and this and that, and we talked about hard punches, this and that, and he said Ernie Shavers, and Ali wasn't the most vocal guy in the world in 1994, but he just rolled his eyes anytime I mentioned your name, man. Keep him away from me. Keep Ernie Shavers away from me. Ernie, I mean, they loved you, but they didn't want you around.
6: Well, I got along with Ali. Ali and Larry both were good to me. Mm-hmm. Ali, let me use his training camp to prepare for Jimmy Hall's fight and three other fights. Larry always worked for me. my niece found partners.
5: Interesting. So what was who got you started in boxing? Who was a manager? I can't think of his name right now. A little short guy. He fought. He used to fight back in the day as well. I can't think of his name. Who am I thinking of?
6: Pedro Tomes.
5: No. The little Jewish cat. The little Jewish cat that was with Don King. Remember, he lost you to Don King in a contract dispute or something like that? You know what I'm talking about.
6: But he didn't get me started. That guy didn't get me started. Pedro Tomes got me started.
5: Okay.
6: Yeah, I know what you're talking about. The Don guy did work for me while I got in the fight game. But Pedro Tomes, I never found out how. That's who started me in 70. Like in 1967.
5: Okay. When you hit people and they fall the way they did, what did that say to you? You realize early on that you could punch, but when you could punch harder than any man in the history of the heavyweight division, and that's how you're regarded as the hardest puncher in heavyweight history. George Foreman has told me that. Muhammad Ali has told me that. Larry Holmes has told me that. If those three guys tell me that, I'm going to believe them. You are the hardest puncher in heavyweight history.
6: Well, see, I grew up on a farm, see. I did a lot of hard work. We did a lot of chopping trees, throwing bales of hay, pounding bags of wheat, and that made me become a hard puncher, developing back and leg muscle where the power would come from. So when I started boxing, I'm a natural puncher then. It taught me how to punch correctly.
5: You know, they put guys that aren't even boxers in the world in the International Boxing Hall of Fame, like Sylvester Stallone. He's an actor. They put him in the International Boxing Hall of Fame. They got boxing writers they put in the International Boxing Hall of Fame. You're the hardest puncher in heavyweight history, in the history of the game, in the history of Marcus of Queensbury rules, in the history of boxing, in the history of martial arts. You are the hardest hitter ever. You belong in that Hall of Fame, man, just as much as those other guys do.
6: Let me tell you why I'm not interested. I'm in a couple of Hall of Fame. I just won one last year. I'm in the Hall of Fame. They contacted me, want me to come in. I don't want to do it. I felt so much. I wouldn't walk there, sign autographs, and work 3 or 4 days. I don't want to do it. Hall of Fame, that means nothing to me. God knows, punch hard, all I need to know.
5: But you know what? Boxing fans, I think, they feel that you deserve your props, and that's where your props would come.
6: Well, sir, can I tell you something? I'm in 2 or 3 Hall of Fame, and a Hall of Fame doesn't mean nothing to me. The world knows it. The fighters know it. That's all that counts.
5: Well, we put you in the Ring Talk Hall of Fame. No doubt about that, man. The hardest puncher pound for pound in the entire world. Now, Ernie Shavers, Larry Holmes said that he could see your punch coming and still get knocked down. How can I put this? I told you earlier, I've never been knocked down by a punch that I saw coming, so I don't know what that was. I don't know what that was like to be able to see a punch, because when you can see a punch, I don't know about you, but when you can see a punch coming, you can sort of like stand up to it. For some reason, you could take it. But when you can't see a punch coming, it's like, man, things happen.
6: Well, see, I was such a powerful puncher, and I punched a lot harder and faster than most people believe. It caught a lot of big, up slow. I had a lot of speed.
5: Yep.
6: And a lot of power. That's what I knocked them out with.
5: 74-14, 68 knockouts, considered the hardest puncher in heavyweight history. Of course, he told us how he got that punching power. Now, what is life like for Ernie Shavers 2017?
6: Life is great. I'm known worldwide. I either go to Europe, I work in Europe, I work all over America. I got 4 or 5 meetings coming up now. I'm leaving out this weekend. So I do a lot of traveling. I do a lot of work.
5: Ernie, you got to get me some work. You're doing all this work. You got to get me some work.
6: Well, see, the fight game is so good to me, and I treat people fair. See, Archie Moore, Sugar Ray Robinson, Rocky Marciano, all those guys told me what to do when I retired. How to treat people and how to care of myself. I do it, and they're working for me.
5: You know, I got to work with two of those guys, of course, the great Ray Robinson, Warren Walker Smith. He and I spent much of a weekend together, the Tommy Hearns, Roberto Duran weekend in June of 1984. He was staying in the hotel room across from me in the old Aladdin Hotel in Las Vegas, so I got to spend some time with him. And, you know, man, he wasn't only the greatest in the ring as far as pound for pound is concerned, but he was an outstanding man as far as outside of the ring is concerned. He really knew boxing. He knew more about society and people than you can imagine for a prize fighter. He was well-versed and a very articulate man.
6: Oh, yeah. I met him here in Las Vegas. He gave me some good advice. I listened to it, and it worked out well.
5: Well, that's good. Anyway, what are you doing this week? What's Ernie Shavers doing this week?
6: Well, I go back to work next week. I'll be up in somewhere out midway west. Was not there. Personal person out there.
5: Okay.
6: Then I got 3 or 4 places lined up now to make appearances. I do autograph signing and stuff like that. So I stay quite busy.
5: Okay. When you look at the, I'm gonna hit you with a hard question here. 111 National Football League players were tested that died recently, and they were tested in after they were dead for their brains, as far as brain damage was concerned. And all, 110 out of 111 of them came up with this severe brain damage called CTE. Now, boxers come up with that a lot less. Is that, if I had to, believe it or not, I know I boxed, but if I played football as well, but if I had to send my kid in a direction, I wouldn't send him in the direction of football. Believe it or not, I'd opt out for boxing instead. I think it's less dangerous.
6: Well, can I tell you something?
5: Huh?
6: I played high school football.
5: Mm-hmm.
6: Football is a tough sport. Compared to boxing, it's much tougher than boxing. I mean, I enjoy it while I'm playing, but it's a tough, tough sport. I thank God that I did play while I started boxing. When I got tired from working hard, I thought of a football day, I kept it on going.
5: Wow. Well, Ernie, we wish you the very best of luck and continued success in your future. And, of course, I think the Kentucky Boxing Hall of Fame is talking about inducting you, and I think they should. I think every Boxing Hall of Fame around the world should induct the Acorn, the Black Destroyer, the great Ernie Shavers, the man that put people on their butts. And guess what? They all knew it. They had been hit by Ernie Shavers, and life was never the same after that. So we thank you so much for spending some time with us today, man, and we wish you the very best.
6: Thank you, and God bless you. Thank you, man.
5: The great Ernie Shavers. You know, he was always fun to be around, no doubt about that. One time I mistook him for Muhammad Ali's brother. I said to him, I went up to him, I said, Muhammad Ali's brother, I said, hey, Ernie, how are you? And Rahman Ali got all pissed off. I'm Rahman Ali. I don't care, you know. I'm not trying to say all black guys look alike, but you guys look alike. It was dark. It was in a dark Atlantic City hotel showroom. So it was really dark. The lights were down. Everybody was drinking this and that. So I walked up to him with a microphone, and I had the wrong person. Things happen. Straight up. You are tuned to Ring Talk Live Worldwide. You're inside looking at the world of boxing and MMA. Let's go to the world. Let me hit that mic a little too hard there. It's humming. Okay, not humming anymore. Anyway, June 17, 1979, Danny Lopez knocked out Mike Aiello in round 15. Mike Aiello was on heroin. He did some heroin that morning. Talk about relaxing before a fight. He shot some heroin that morning. Mike Aiello, the brother of Tony Aiello, the son of Tony Aiello Sr., okay, he shot some heroin that morning before he fought Danny Lopez for the World Featherweight Championship. That was June 17, 1979. I mean, I've heard of a lot of crazy stuff before boxing matches. I've heard of guys getting laid. Muhammad Ali got a blowjob from Lola Falana before the Joe Frazier fight, things like that. Things happen in the dressing room, okay? But, you know, not quite like that. Not quite like that. You know, I've never heard of a guy doing heroin before a fight. Have you? I'm never in the history of boxing. I've never heard of guys doing heroin. Take it back. I knew one heroin addict that was able to be totally composed. He was totally focused. He ran a business in the whole 9 years, but he had enough money to pay for his heroin. So I guess that sort of was a thing there. But the bottom line is he was a junkie. There's no doubt about it. But somehow he was able to roll on in life. Anyway, Danny Lopez stopping Mike Aiello on heroin, January 17, 1979. Straight up, you are tuned to Ring Talk Live Worldwide. Your inside look at the world of boxing and MMA. Of course, coming up, the future of boxing is now. It's not in, listen, David Benavidez is now. It's not past April, say, 32-0. What can I say? I mean, you think Shakur Stevenson is the future of boxing? You think Devin up and down Haney? Devin Haney was down more times. He was on his knees more times in that fight with Ryan Garcia than a hooker on a Saturday night. He just was. I mean, come on. I mean, and you guys trying to tell me that he's a great fighter? I mean, people tell me time and time again that, you know, Devin Haney's such a great fighter. Well, he's just not that great of a fighter. He's not bad. He's a good boxer. There's no doubt about that. But that clutch and grab stuff that he does when he grabs guys and makes love to them and won't let go of them, and the referee's like having to scream at him and pull him apart, and you know, that's bitch stuff. That is. That's you know, I ain't got it, so I got to grab. I can't take a punch, so I got to grab. Or I can't give it when I take it, so I got to grab. Bottom line is Devin Haney is like, he's just one of the most unappealing fighters in the game. Tommy D and these guys, they all like him, this and that. Of course, you know, some people are enamored still with Floyd Mayweather. Of course, Floyd having all the money problems that he has. But what did Floyd really do? I mean, he was a good boxer, per se, but he didn't go out there and knock anybody out after 135 pounds. They were exhibitions, per se. And that's why he's still able to pull off these exhibitions. And, of course, the exhibition that's supposed to go down the 29th, I believe, over in Greece, when he's going to fleece the people from Greece. There's no doubt about that. I mean, he's going to go over there and make some money and leave, allegedly. But can he get out of town? Does he have a passport? Does he have a jet anymore? Of course, he only flew private before. I saw Rick Ross. You know, Rick Ross, remember, anybody know anything about rap music? Rick Ross was one of these premier rappers, right? I saw him flying coach the other day. They had a picture of him flying coach. He went from private jets to flying coach. So I'm wondering if Mayweather is going to go the same route. Will he go from private, flying, you know, the Gulfstream jet, which he sold a few months back. He sold it, so he doesn't have a plane anymore, allegedly. I think he only had one plane. Reportedly, at one point in time, he had two planes. But I'm told he has no planes. If you have no planes, how can you get to Greece? Unless you either, A, rent a plane, a private plane, or you take United. How's he going to get there? I have no idea. But the bottom line is there are a couple court injunctions that have been filed trying to prevent Floyd Mayweather from even going to Greece. So we'll see what happens as far as that's concerned this week, as far as the court case is concerned, because the company that has that filed the suit, I think they got good grounds, because the bottom line is, you know, Floyd's supposed to be fighting Mike Tyson. Yeah. Anyway, Mike Tyson got hurt, but he's supposed to take on Manny Pacquiao, and it's supposed to go down like September the 25th or 7 days after the 19th fight, to make it September 26th, 1 week later. Bottom line is now it's going to be the T-Mobile Arena, but is it going to happen? Is it going to happen? Who knows? Pacquiao, Mayweather? I'm not looking forward to it, but is it going to happen? Straight up, you are tuned to Ring Talk Live Worldwide.

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5: The guy me and Ernie were talking about passed away a year ago last week, Don Elbaum. He was like 97, 98 years old, something like that. Of course, he was a promoter that brought Ernie Shavers to Don King, and then Don King stole Ernie Shavers from Don Elbaum. And, of course, Don was also a promoter, per se. And in 1964, he had a boxing card outside of Detroit, and he needed somebody to fill in and fight the debuting Joe Bird. Joe Bird was the father of world heavyweight champion Chris Bird. Remember Chris Bird? Bottom line is, so anyway, Joe Bird needs a fighter, and Don Elbaum's the promoter, right? So what does Don do? Don puts on a pair of trunks, he goes out there, and he goes six rounds with Joe Bird. I kid you not. Anyway, he's a class act, no doubt about that. You know, chicks like Don and guys like Don, but for totally different reasons. Straight up, guys liked him for being around him. It was always a lesson or an experience. Of course, chicks, they just loved him. They just hung him. They clung to him, no doubt about that. Speaking of chicks, chicks like Conor McGregor as well. Of course, Conor McGregor coming back, the MMA guy that fought Mayweather or something like that. Anyway, bottom line is, Conor McGregor, 37 years old, coming back against Max Holloway. Let me tell you, Max Holloway is a guy from Hawaii. Max Holloway has been beaten up so bad and so many times that he's going to be a punch drunk, kind of put this, he's going to be a cartoon sooner than later. I've never seen a guy on the faster track to a permanent damage. Now, I'm not trying to say that. I'm not trying to be a jinx or be a bad guy or anything like that. I'm just telling you, when you fight with your face, spit happens. Spit with an H, and spit is not good. It's not a good thing. Taking shots like he takes shots like a sponge. I mean, he's been beaten up by so many different guys, won big fights, lost big fights. Now he's going to fight this guy at welterweight. At one point in time, he was 145-pounder. Then he moved to 155 in lightweight. Now he's going to fight Conor McGregor at 160.

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1: Hi, I'm Gary LaVox from Rascal Flatts. You know, music has always been a huge part of my life. It's something that I started pursuing as a kid and never gave up on. It took a lot of hard work and dedication, but it paid off. Music has allowed me to travel around the world and to meet a lot of interesting people. So don't let anybody tell you that your dreams aren't possible, because they are. This message is brought to you by the U.S. Air Force.
2: And not sit back with your hand out the window waving to people up there in Coronado. Kyle Larson talked about it. Bubba Wallace talked about it. Corey Heim talked about it. A.J. Almaty, did you talk about coming off that the jump when you're seeing all fours come off of a freaking 6,000-pound cup car? You can't. The sim can't prepare you for this, yep. Which, again, is another reason why I'm fully on board with this race coming back for 2027.
3: Yeah. I didn't think I would be there at all this time just 3 days ago.
2: Yeah.
3: And I, after watching the product today, and even the O'Reilly product on Saturday, the product was good, just there were track issues, and it's the feeder series, let's be honest. There were more wrecks, but it's the feeder series. It's the training series, so you kind of expect that. That aside, there was still otherwise good racing in the O'Reilly series, right. And then Cup series. It was absolutely brilliant. Yes, come back in 2027.
2: Again, coming up here in the Freak Nation, Christian Lundgaard, your IndyCar Series winner from Road America. He'll be joining us here in the Freak Nation. Sean Langdon, NHRA Top Fuel pilot, just kicking some major league butt in the 2026 class this year. He'll be joining us. Also, we're going to hear from a number of other Cup drivers regarding the San Diego race. Backing up to yesterday's race, the O'Reilly Series race, I was watching the race thinking, man, this still kind of looks, visually, it looks odd to me. The dressing just did not look like a typical road race. And I know it wasn't, or street course. I know it was on the base, but it just looked off. And I don't know if you guys picked up on this. It just looked off, and I just thought, there's just some things that aren't, like Chicago, you're in the middle of a city. It's tough to get a...
4: see the building.
2: Yeah, it's tough to get a bad angle there, you know, a bad shot, okay?
4: Yeah.
2: But you had so much expanse on this base that during the O'Reilly race, I thought, man, how can you improve on this? Holy crap. Prime crushed it. They freaking crushed it. It looked fully dressed to me. The angles that they had were different than what the CW did. I can promise you that, because it was night and day for me as a producer who visually looks at things and sees things from a different eye that maybe the common person who's not used to producing a freaking TV show does or doesn't see. Mm. So visually speaking, for me, the angles of the camera, the numbers of the camera, the tilt of it, so much was going on that really made me think that this street course has been going on for years. Did any of you guys pick up on that?
5: No.
2: It was me.
3: That's you.
5: It was just you.
2: Yeah, sorry.
3: But, I mean, you're talking about... overall, the mentality of Prime, yes, they do plenty of sports events, but overall, the mentality is a cinematic, Hollywood, movie, TV type. Sorry, yeah, Cole's not here yet, but what's he do? Mm.
2: Yeah.
3: It's that kind of mentality and the way that they set things up versus a CW, which is more studio type and sports in other ways type of setting up cameras. I just threw out some weird words there, but it's just a different mentality.
2: It's not a knock, and I didn't expect everybody to go, Kenny, I saw the same thing. But when I saw the O'Reilly race, I thought, yeah, there needs to be a better dressing on this thing, and man, did they just crush it.
4: Here's the thing about that. I didn't care because the racing was so good. Right? Mm-hmm. Generally, I would agree with you, and most people will say that, which is, you know, Amazon Prime can take a very generic race and make it better. Right. But today, the racing was so good, I didn't care that the Amazon brought, like, I was so locked in the racing, I was like, they can say whatever the heck they want, I'm locked in.
2: With that early race red that came up between two out of three drivers, well, Austin Hill, who went out and won the O'Reilly race on Saturday, looked like he was going to be in contention for a Cup win in San Diego. Mm-hmm. When you take out SVG and you take out Connor Zelich, two

0: two freaking teammates. And almost took out Ross Chastain, by the way. When you take those two guys, the whole script is flipped. Because there are people sitting on the set that had, I think every one of us had SVG.
1: Oh, yeah.
0: With our Beat the Freaks. And a couple of us had Connor Zilich. This is going to be it. This is going to be a redemption. And man, was he on his way until that happened early on in the race. Connor Zilich, bam, gets out of the race car. He's limping. You could tell there's a problem.
1: Fortunately, he's okay now.
0: Yeah.
1: Yeah. Yeah. His leg is okay, he claims.
0: But when those two dudes, teammates, went out in those Red Bull cars, it was like, oh, man. And I think, the broadcast, I have no dogs in this hunt when it comes to Prime, so I'm not just stroking them because I know everybody over there. The way they set it up, who does the lead over there?
2: Adam Alexander.
0: Adam.
1: Oh, Adam, yes.
0: Adam did a hell of a job.
1: Yep.
0: Setting this thing up, teeing it up after that happened with Connor Zilich and SVG going, well, it's anybody's race now. Except he was more cinematic than that. Plenty more coming up from San Diego, Freak Nation. I'm so pleasantly surprised that it turned out this way, and hopefully we'll be setting up next year for Race to Base 2 in 2027. Coming up, we're going to hear from Bubba Wallace. We're going to hear from Corey Heim, IndyCar's Christian Lundgaard, more. Coming up, Speed Freaks Pits, Lucas Oil Studios.
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0: 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Friends of the Freaks for, all right, quarter of a century. Bang.
1: Yeah, that's a little reality.
0: Is it our anniversary yet?
1: Whoa! Hold on. No, no.
0: When is it?
1: This
0: 25th?
1: Week. When is it? This week.
0: When is our anniversary? The 20th or?
1: 25th. June 25th, right? 2000, Speed Freaks was born.
0: 26 years ago. Yeah. Holy smokes.
1: One station, Los Angeles, 97.1, yep. The Behemoth. And yeah, that Jeremy McGrath, Jerry Tolliver, funny car driver. Who else do we have?
0: Adam Sarubatari. Who was a legend
1: Import
0: when it came to sport compact drags.
1: Yeah.
0: Oh, my gosh.
1: That was our first show.
0: Oh, goodness. And you, I can promise you, Corey Heim, who everybody's claiming to be a superstar, was 3 years away from being born when we started this race.
1: Oh, jeez.
2: Jimmy Christmas.
0: Let that resonate, Freak Nation. And he's been coming in the Freak Nation for, gosh, over 5 years now when he was winning road course races. Mm-hmm. In the ARCA series, Watkins Glen. So it's not, if you have followed this cat's career, granted, he was teamed up with a heck of a ownership, a team with Venturini Motorsports at ARCA, then, of course, went to Trucks, then O'Reilly, and now here he is part-time with 2311 this year, going full-time with 2311 next year. So this, it's not a big surprise that Corey Heim is having so much success. It's just that he's done it on the lower tiers where it's catching a lot of people off guard.
1: And what caught us off guard was when he won the truck championship. And we're like, wait, you have nothing wrapped up? Nothing solidified for 2026? Nothing full time? That was what caught us all off guard. And today he showed again why, well, everybody else has missed out. 2311 gets him in 2027.
0: Now, Cody, do you have a little bit of the video from today's Prime broadcast with Corey Heim all jacked up? Corey Heim after the big race win.
13: I enjoyed it. I enjoyed watching you let it rip. Oh, man, Michigan burnout still gives me goosebumps watching him fly that Kyle Busch flag. Carson Hocevar defying death hanging out the window at Talladega. I'll still keep him there. But I'll tell you what I'm going to do. First career win.
14: Whoa!
13: I'm out of here. I'm going to make some room for my man. Walk me through it here before I put you up on the board. Before even that, you roasted them down between two and three.
15: I tried, yeah. I jumped the gun and put some front brake bias to it, and I was going to, do a longer burnout, and then I realized you can't really, drift around when you have a bunch of front brakes. So I'm learning, as you can tell, but, at that point, I had no regard for my engine or tires. I was just letting her eat.
13: Of course not.
15: Hope you guys enjoyed it.
13: Man, all in front of your pit crew, guys. Tell me about Booty Barker.
0: Now, one of the things that I enjoyed, the minute the camera started on Corey, and the mic opened up, it's the Corey Heim that we've been talking about where the energy came. Granted, I know a race win could do that to you. But and just there on the set with Prime, thank you, Prime, for that video. Corey Heim just taking a step up with his personality, being very likable, and to the point where it's like, I want to hug the guy after the NASCAR championship last November. But he's just such, it's, again, Richie, I know we're going to get into it. But it's that likable dude, Connor Zilichish.
2: Mm-hmm.
0: Dude can wheel a race car.
2: Yeah.
0: And we're already calling him a superstar. Already.
2: Yeah, you caught on to that at the very end of the race after Tyler Reddick went out with tire issues in your right crash. I looked into it a little bit. Tyler doesn't know when it happened. He caught a tire in that battle with Corey, and he still doesn't know if it happened before or it happened during that altercation. Obviously, we'll probably figure out that in the week. But during that battle, you caught on that all three of the guys in the booth, Adam Alexander, Dale Earnhardt Jr., and Steve Letarte, I think they all dropped a superstar out there.
1: Did.
0: Yeah, they did.
2: I'm pretty sure the over-under was 6.5.
0: Superstars?
2: 6'7", maybe. I think it was 6'7".
1: Oh, get it? That's his number.
0: Yep.
2: Yeah, 6'7".
1: We know it's not a thing anymore, but we're bringing it back.
2: Baby. It's never going away. Never going away on this show. Every time. It's Heim time. Normally Heim time in the Freak Nation. Now it's 6'7" time, but he's not going to be 6'7" next year.
1: Oh, he's not?
2: No. Mm-hmm. I think he's going to be 35.
1: Oh, all right.
2: Yeah. Taking over Riley Herbst.
1: That's right, Riley Herbst.
2: To get back to the point. They dropped a lot of superstar out there, and you caught on to that right away. And both of Kenny and I had a little bit of a disagreement about the use of the word.
0: Well, it bit me in the butt because of last year, how, again, if Cole was here, he'd back me up on this, how there were two bigger snorkelers when it came to the NASCAR Cup Series for Connor Zilich than this guy and Cole Cusimano. And again, Connor Zilich does not finish a freaking race. It's you just want to put the guy in the corner, Connor Zilich, and just let him work his way out of it without all the cameras, yeah, all the microphones, all the press people, me included, putting the pressure on this guy. And then when I hear superstar, Corey Heim, superstar, yes, it's a killer race. Guy drove the hell out of that race car. I understand all that. But let's just don't crown the guy just yet. Let's get some wear on those tires first, right? He's a part-time freaking driver in the Cup Series. The guy could drive. We know that. But really, Richie, superstar already?
2: Yes. How many drivers, great drivers, have gone on to win races and championships, and it took them forever to win races, right? Shane Van Gisbergen wins his first race, and what does he turn into? He's a superstar of road and street courses. That's today. They brought up on the broadcast that Jimmy Johnson won in his 13th race. Dale Earnhardt Jr. won in his 12th race, and they're both Hall of Famers, right? So when you go out and you do what he did against a championship-caliber driver, his teammate Tyler Reddick, that to me is a superstar drive. He went out and whooped ass on that final stint to the tune of over 10 seconds.
1: Right.
2: He's 10 seconds ahead almost of Bubba Wallace and Kyle Larson, who both had really good cars, and he whooped them in this race. And that is a superstar-making drive. You see it all the time in other sports, too. You talk about guys who out and have magnificent Game 7s in their sport, and that is what turns them into a superstar, right? Victor Wembanyama had so many moments this year where he went out and became a superstar in the playoffs. Jalen Brunson, his Game 7 moment, he is a superstar now.
0: Okay.
2: And to me, Corey Heim, what he did today, coming off of the back of that championship and still win races in the Truck Series, that's a superstar. Budding superstar.
0: But you were talking about these guys building up to it. This guy comes out and wins a road course where there were plenty of Tyler Reddick, Kyle Larson, plenty of other veterans out there on the track that have so much more experience on road courses than this guy does. And there's a cautionary tale with it being the World Cup. I don't know if Richie even knows about this player. You're familiar with Freddie Adu?
2: Dude, yeah, absolutely. I remember
0: Freddie Adu, yeah, who at 14 was already the next Pelé. Mm-hmm. I mean, he was going to save American soccer.
1: Yep.
0: We propped that guy up and just gone, a journeyman soccer player. Call him what you want. I don't care. Let's just don't put him up there to where he freaking flames. Connor Zilich is flaming right now. And maybe I'm just taking it personal because I was...
1: I was going to say, this is exactly the superstar status that you gave Connor Zilich last year.
0: Okay.
1: So because Connor Zilich is flaming and you crowned him a superstar, you don't want anybody to crown anybody else a superstar for fear of what might happen to their career because of it.
0: And you know what it also is? And we talked about this too. When you've been doing this for so freaking long and you talk to these drivers when, again, they're still so wet behind the ears, I could barely put a sentence together. We've had Corey Heiman here for the last 5 or 6 years, and it's like that indie band. You don't want everybody to know you're freaking – you don't want everybody going, yeah, that's my band. No, it's not. I've been following this band before they even got a record label, before they got me a radio airplay. Corey Heiman's my indie band. I don't need that. I mean, Zealous with my indie band. I don't need that right now. So stop it with a superstar. Prime.
1: Well, Prime's done, so you don't have to worry about that from them anymore.
2: I think part of it for me is NASCAR is in such need of the next guy.
1: Yes.
2: And in need of their next generation superstar that we are just trying to find anybody that we could stick that sticky note to and say, superstar, superstar, superstar. Maybe that's what we're doing. So we're like future casting.
0: I haven't heard anyone, but maybe it's just because I've been reluctant to even acknowledge it. Have you heard anyone say that Carson Hocevar is a superstar?
1: No, I have not.
2: No.
1: And that is interesting because Carson Hocevar is someone that I believe the NASCAR, at least the executives and the marketing of the sport, are embracing Carson Hocevar. But other drivers and other team owners are not embracing Carson Hocevar. So there is a mental divide in and amongst the paddock of NASCAR when it comes to Carson Hocevar. I don't think that's necessary anymore. I think that some owners and some drivers need to just step back a little bit and pump the brakes, because Carson, regardless if he becomes a superstar, he's going to be a big figure in NASCAR, and you better get used to it. You don't have to like it, but you better get used to it. So, yeah. That's very interesting, though, that people will not use that term with him.
0: Yeah, it's just, you got to be careful, Freak Nation. Superstar, superstar. A lot of folks hanging on this guy, hoping that he would have pulled through with this street course race win. He almost did. Bubba Wallace, next. Speed Freaks Pits, Lucas Oil Studio.
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4: 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So, yes, Corey Heim, winner of your San Diego Race to Base, the 250, and surprising a lot of folks. But at one time you had, Tyler Reddick, Corey Heim, Bubba Wallace, 1, 2, and 3, right?
5: Yes. All four of the 2311 racing drivers were in the top five at one point.
6: Which could technically take us back to your conversation, was it last week or 2 weeks ago, of Chevy, Ford, you better start putting something up. It's over.
5: Yeah.
6: Toyota is winning this championship. And I don't think NASCAR, I mean, obviously NASCAR doesn't want that out there because you want to have an incentive of some sort to watch the rest of the season. But my God, show me where anybody can beat Toyota at this juncture.
4: That being said, with Tyler Reddick and the issue with the tire, he lost 13 points. Is Hamlin now 6 points?
6: Eight. Mm-hmm. He had a triple-digit point lead after his five wins, and it is down to eight measly digits.
4: And it's not necessarily because, not including this race, because Tyler Reddick was crap in the bed. Mm-hmm. It's because Denny Hamlin's been driving his butt off to earn those points to get so close.
6: And Tyler has had some unfortunate finishes, today being one of them. He could have won the race. He could have played it easy and finished second. Again, we still don't know if rough racing was what led to his tire failure, but oh man, he was first or second, and he ended up in the 30s, or at least the 20s. He ended up late 20s at least.
5: He finished today. He finished 25th.
4: Brutal.
6: That's very brutal.
4: So Bubba Wallace was in contention, and we caught up with him post race on pit road.
7: Was it a green race or was it not? He's another one top. So nice. That's a lot of not green races for us. And by green, means nothing went wrong. We executed, whether that's a top five or a top 20. There was another asterisk mark, side of finish, and that's what frustrating. So I know how much I've struggled in the past. Continuing to work, and I appreciate everybody on the team. Appreciate everybody back at Airspeed, Keegan and William in the sim room. I give them so much crap for the sim and trying to get it right, but we bust our ass to get that thing right. And as far off as their sim was, for all of us in the field, I really learned a lot. Don't quote me on that. I don't want them to hear that. It was super beneficial. So having the right people in the right space, 2311 is beneficial for us to capitalize. And you look at it, 1-2 finish for us. It's Father's Day. My kids are here. I'm happy. You got the week off. Let's, you know, it's what if? Tired of living in that. So keep on going. Maybe my Sonoma weekend will go better because that place takes my. So having a good road course race, I hope I don't go from hero to zero, but I feel confident going into Sonoma and having a good weekend. But yeah, it's all on good day.
6: I sense a theme with second place drivers today. He says, I'm tired of playing what if. Yep, that's Bubba Wallace in NASCAR finishing second. Same as David Malukas in IndyCar finishing second. Again, at Road America in Wisconsin, and David Malukas is like, I don't know what else I have to do. I'm tired of being second place. So, yeah, I hear you, Bubba Wallace. I hear you. Tired of what if.
4: Richie, what are you gathering from our chat? I again, you're the X and chat maven. What the hell
6: King?
4: Was it? King. The vibe that I was getting was that most people were pleased with. There were some conversations that I saw on X regarding, again, the length of the race. Not much they could do about that, but what are you seeing in general?
5: Yeah, there's a lot of people, but I think all those went away. Those all went away with the finish of that race, and people started to shut their mouths after it. For a little bit, it was that way. It was like, oh, we have 20 minutes of caution, blah, blah, blah, blah, blah. That was the narrative going in. Completely got their mouth shut by what Corey Heim did. I want to go back to something in the chat earlier, and it plays into a little bit of what we were talking about with Corey Heim earlier, but somebody brought up this. John in our chat here on YouTube, if you want to go watch the second hour of our show, if you're watching us on FS2, you can come hang out with us on YouTube for hour number two, said this. Ty Reddick won 5 cup races this year, and Corey Heim intimidated Reddick out of a win, and that is 100% true.
6: Ooh, that's harsh.
5: 100% true.
6: But, yeah.
4: And you hate to think that of Tyler Reddick. All-around good dude. But, man, and I even said it to you, Richie. I said, I do not want Tyler Reddick in my rearview mirror.
5: Correct. Yeah, I thought so, too. I thought when we were watching that battle, when Corey was just kind of sitting behind Tyler for that entire last 12 laps of the race, I was like, all right, Corey's going to bide his time here. He's going to get him on the last lap of the race, like we saw in both the trucks and the O'Reilly series. And instead, Corey Heim forced the issue because Tyler made one little mistake, and he went on to win the race. And then, once Corey got in front, I was like, oh, now it's flipped now, and Tyler Reddick has a chance to come back. And he never did. Unfortunately, had the tire issue. Man, oh, man, that does suck, though, because I think that battle with them the last 2 laps of that race would have been incredible.
6: Yep. Teammates, they had respect. You heard that on the broadcast. Respect towards each other. But then you could tell in their post-race interviews that that's genuine. That wasn't just TV talk. So, yeah, the what-ifs.
5: Yeah, and
6: we got robbed of the what-ifs.
5: Can we go back
6: to
5: Bubba Wallace for a second, too? Because while we were listening to him talk, I wanted to look up some stats for him. And he was talking a little about going to Sonoma next week and struggling on road courses. Coming in, he has a 17.8 average finish on road courses. And this is his, since the next gen era, his first ever top five on a road course.
6: Huh.
5: So, Bubba Wallace needed this a lot because he was right there on the cut line, too. And he's been one of those guys that I've been disappointed in all season long. For whatever reason, in that Toyota, he just hasn't gotten it together like Tyler Reddick has. like Corey Heim went out and beat him today, right? So hopefully this is good for his confidence moving forward, because he's one of those guys that rides on his confidence, and maybe he can have a good finish the regular season and kind of move himself back into the conversation as far as a championship goes in one of those Toyotas.
4: Now, hold on just a second. Is he going to be running in, isn't it just the O'Reilly race next week? That's an Sonoma?
6: You're talking about Bubba?
4: Yeah.
6: Why would he just do the O'Reilly
4: race? Hold on a second.
5: I'm talking about Bubba Wallace's history on road courses.
4: Got it.
5: And this was his first ever top five, and I was explaining that.
4: I misconstrued what the hell you were saying. I'm sorry.
5: Yeah.
4: I'm sorry. My bad. My bad, Freak Nation.
5: Yeah.
4: Sorry. That was my fault. I was 6 feet down the road thinking about something else. So, yes, which, again, he was bagging on himself about, again, another asterisk. Bro, you got a two spot.
5: Mm-hmm.
4: You got a two spot.
6: He wants to win.
5: Yeah.
4: Right?
6: All these guys, they want to win.
4: Settle down. You're fine. You're right. And one thing that Steve LaTarte brought up during the broadcast, and now that I think about it, Richie, from a completely different reason, and I think we all went, hyperbole, but when he said that the San Diego race was the second most important race this year to the Daytona 500, I'm going to give him some credit on this, because this was a freaking huge gamble to pull this off.
6: Valid.
4: And I don't think he would have said that if it was a failure. But the fact that they pulled this off from beginning to end, been working on this a year, to try and get that many people in the stands on a base to deal with haulers, to deal with multiple teams, to deal with the press, and then to have a race like that, I don't know if it's Daytona 500 in San Diego, but as far as the logistics go, I put that ahead of the Daytona 500. To try and put this thing together, to work with our armed forces to put a race on your G-dang base.
6: In 1 year.
4: Yes.
6: All right, I see what you're saying there. And Daytona 500 is pretty much step and repeat.
4: Yep.
6: A lot of logistics involved there. I mean, arguably, that and the Indy 500 in this country, or the World Cup, I should say,
4: right. All
6: in a very similar vein, but they've done that so much. This was different. Government clearances were needed for the media. So, there's a lot of differences that went on.
5: How do you think he came up with that phrase? Do you think Steve O'Donnell was in the booth with him, sitting next to him, and he wrote that on a little sticky note and said, here, say this. This sounds great.
4: If this race ends up being a hell of a race,
5: Crown Jewel.
4: Say that.
5: Crown Jewel.
6: Tell the folks what they need to know.
4: I will be curious to talk to some folks off camera, off mic, on if there is a chance that this will be back next year.
6: Well, according to Adam Stern, yes. That is the plan, but several talks. I mean, I could pull up some Ben Kennedy quotes, too. There's some great statistical information that came from this event.
4: 30 seconds.
6: In that, we'll pull that stuff up later, probably the second hour on YouTube. Yep. But, yes, Adam Stern, before the race even started today, said both this race, NASCAR Cup San Diego, and the IndyCar race, soon to be run in August in D.C., both are up for renewals. There are at least talks of renewing them if they're successful in 2027.
4: Yeah. Well, man, they knocked this one out of the freaking Petco Park.
6: See what you did there.
4: Christian Lundgaard, this guy with an IndyCar win, nobody saw coming. Started dead last.
6: When I started, I don't know exactly.
4: Just started last. We'll fix that.
6: We got the next one. That's right.
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4: Some people, they follow the rules. Here at the Freak Nation, we don't. 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This ain't fashion. It's a big old fat middle finger to boring.
6: Hello.
4: You
6: want
4: to blend in? 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
4: 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Second hour continues on Official Speed Freaks on YouTube. First hour is always on Fox Sports FS2 as well. Freak Nation, coming up next hour, we're going to hear from Sean Langdon. This dude's on a freaking roll for possible second Top Fuel Championship NHRA. He'll be joining us next hour. Of course, more on San Diego. But what happened at Road America today where Christian Lundgaard, okay, he didn't start dead last, but he had an incident on the first lap, which put him in last place. Regardless, dude worked his way back for a race win. And he joins us now, Speed Freaks Pits, Lucas Oil Studios. So Freak Nation, Christian Lundgaard joining us here in the Freak Nation after a big Road America win, and Tony Kanaan was in your ear saying, brother, don't do anything stupid early on in the race. All right, well, something happened with you early on in the race. Given how many things you had to go through to get to this race win, is Tony Kanaan the best person to have in your ear to go to get over these trials and tribulations for this race win?
7: Tony's always, you know, trying to give you advice, and he gives the advice the Tony Kanaan way. Which is always nice and always fun. I don't think anything today really made any sense to me in terms of how things were going to work out. You know, it's such a long race. Never really understood where I was in the race, you know, in terms of fuel mileage compared to everybody else, how many laps that we have to go before we had some pits and et cetera. So it was a very entertaining day for sure.
6: But like you've told some of your crew members, I mean, Kyle Moyer in particular in the past, don't tell me what you did to the car. You've said that in the past. So in a race that is as confusing as this, do you just not want to know some of those facts because you could get maybe more stressed out?
7: Yeah, I mean, I definitely did want to know what the strategy was in terms of, do you want me to save fuel or do you want me to push at certain times? You know, I was always a little unsure where we kind of were on fuel compared to other cars. You know, you start seeing people dive in and I'm thinking, okay, you just told me another six laps, you know, at that time. And I know the fuel windows around here is super slim. So we made it work. Obviously, we were gaining a lot of track position at the time around the last pit sequence. And that's really where the race was won. But we had to put ourselves into that position by coming back after the incident.
6: You're clearly good at math, Christian Lundgaard. You said that towards the end of the race, when you were catching Marcus Armstrong, you were doing math in your head as you were gaining on him. So, yeah, Mr. Mathematician behind the wheel, are you a race car driver or a professor?
7: Yeah, I mean, we do a lot of things on the steering wheel. I'm changing rotaries and, you know, trying to figure out what my brake bias is and how much fuel I need to save. And there's a lot going on in the car. And this was just one of those things where I was trying to figure out if I actually had a chance.
4: Can you get too much information, Christian?
7: You can always get too much information. The question is, how do you use it, right? I like to know what I need to do in certain situations, but it's never really, I never really feel like I'm getting too much.
4: Got it. His name, of course, is Christian Lundgaard, joining us here in the Freak Nation. We know you got to get the hell out of here, man. Congratulations on this. We're excited as freaking fans to button up on this points race, buddy.
7: I'm trying. I'm coming for that 10 car.
4: Got a boy. All right, man. Thank you, Christian. Right.
7: Thank you.
6: I think it's fairly safe to say who driver number one truly is with Arrow McLaren. Just the results speak for themselves. And I'm even going back to last year. I know Pato O'Ward, his teammate, was higher than Christian Lundgaard, I think only by one spot, in the points in 2025. But Lundgaard outdrove Pato on more occasions than not last year and especially this year.
4: Can you explain that?
6: Pay the man.
4: Can you explain that? Because you have Nolan Siegel, you have Pato O'Ward, mm-hmm. and then, of course, you have Lundgaard. What, for people that don't understand, if you have three drivers in your stable, you have typically a 1, 2, and a 3?
6: Well, it's assumed that is the way that it is. Pato O'Ward is a fan favorite, so for him to be considered driver number one, that just is what it is. And in the Arrow McLaren team, it seems like Pato gets preferential treatment in some things as well. Christian Lundgaard signed after Pato. Nolan Siegel signed after Pato. But who is showing up the best when it comes to race results, when it comes to fixing the car mid-race, when it comes to communication with their teammates, their crew chief? It's Christian Lundgaard, guys, over and over again. Arguably, this is going to ruffle feathers, who has the better personality of the two? There are so many people up and down the paddock who love them. Some Christian Lundgaard. He's got a good, genuine, overall great personality. So will there be a shift at Arrow McLaren over the next couple of months? Let's just say it's going to be interesting to watch.
4: Freak Nation, don't forget to subscribe to our YouTube channel, Official Speed Freaks, for the second hour as we continue on with this big old two-hour extravaganza. Been doing it for almost 26 years. I say almost. Give us 3 or 4 more days, and it'll be 26 years. Getting back to the IndyCar race at Road America Crasher, it was Marcus Ericsson's race to lose. Marcus Ericsson, who was suffering through the flu.
6: No, Marcus Armstrong.
4: Marcus Armstrong, sorry.
6: Yeah, I'm going through going, oh, I remember when Ericsson went off course.
4: Sorry,
6: but
4: Marcus Armstrong.
6: Marcus Armstrong.
4: Marcus Armstrong. It was his race to lose. And then his Honda just took a dump and gave it to Lundgaard.
6: Essentially, yes. Now, Lundgaard, as he said in his post-race presser, he was doing the math in the cockpit. He knew he could realistically catch Marcus Armstrong on the last lap. Now, catching him is one thing, passing him is another. Could he have actually passed him and taken the lead? It's a shame that we will never know. We will always speculate because the Honda did give a quits to Marcus Armstrong with just a handful of laps to go.
4: Now, I know Richie can identify with this, him being the residential World Cup snorkel that he is, and I'm just glad that you – I'm just glad that I have you to text during these World Cup games.
5: Come on now.
4: Yeah.
5: We got some more convincing to do, but that's okay.
4: Yeah. Well, that's what, if you're a World Cup fan, that's what you had today. You had the IndyCar race with World Cup going on into the San Diego race. This was a freaking huge sports weekend
6: this
4: for me.
6: This was awesome.
4: You had a Road America race with the IndyCar series that was badass, where Alex Palou was penalized with a drive through, and we're all going, okay. But look at him working his way back. He's going to win this GDM race.
6: Can I tell you what truly happened with his speed penalty coming into the pits?
4: Please do.
6: It's a button. It's a button that you press, and it automatically keeps your speed under the limit. He mispressed it? Something didn't work in which he thought he pressed it, or whatever. The button didn't work.
4: Right.
6: That is what happened to Alex Palou. That doesn't happen to Alex Palou. He gets luck falling his direction more often than not. But today, whoa, that is weird.
4: If you've watched an IndyCar race before, Freak Nation, and they're running on a road course, and you see a driver pass another driver with three quarters of the car off the track in the dirt, in the grass, that's what happened today with David Malukas passing Christian Lundgaard. For, was that the lead or second place? What was that? Was that for second place?
6: I believe at that time it was for second.
5: Yeah, I was in the podium place.
4: We just had a fantastic two races that we spent a lot of time bitching about how they could suffer with extended yellows or reds and how it would just overtake the true story of the race, and they didn't. It, both races delivered.
5: Hopefully, I'm really hoping, because their lead-in on Fox today was a World Cup match. Mm-hmm. You know, it wasn't that great of a match, but it was still Spain, home country of Alex Palou, your champion. I want to know how many people stuck around and got a chance. Maybe their first taste of IndyCar was Road America today, and I hope they stuck around because they did see one hell of a race.
6: And yes, IndyCar fans, I saw you bitching on social media. My gosh, why do we have to go to a post game for, you know, all this time? Why can't you go straight into the race? It was 12 minutes.
5: We didn't miss a lap, y'all.
6: It was 12 minutes and no lap missed.
4: Yeah.
6: It's all good.
5: And the booth showed up in their World Cup soccer
6: kits
5: as well. No ties for our IndyCar bros. Yep.
4: And Adam, Steve, and Dale, no ties.
6: No ties.
4: Sports coats.
6: And Prime either. Yep.
4: But they had no ties. I'm telling you, they're listening to us.
5: Yep.
4: They listened to us 26 years ago. They didn't act, but man, they listen to us now.
6: When the NFL takes off their ties, then we know we have made it.
4: Yeah. Freak Nation, the second hour of the Freaks coming up. It continues on Official Speed Freaks on YouTube. Again, the first hour is always on Fox Sports FS2. Thank you guys for housing the Freaks the first hour. But we'll continue on SiriusXM Fox Sports Channel 83. 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Corey Heim coming up. Sean Langdon, NHRA Top Fuel Badass, will be joining us. And more coming up. 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
25: News this hour from Town Hall. I'm Jason Blocker. Negotiators work through the night, taking a break now, and have come to a close as the U.S.-Iran talks started off very in a tense sense in Switzerland. Tehran initially took offense at some comments earlier in the day by President Trump. In the meantime, Vice President J.D. Vance and mediators from Pakistan and Qatar engaged Iranian diplomats. Earlier, they labeled the talks as being in a very difficult phase. Counting down to the midterm elections, and House Speaker Mike Johnson says the Democrats still to the left.
26: This is not a contract with America here. This is a contrast for America. And what it boils down to in its simplest terms is it's a contrast between common sense, Republicans, and crazy. And these people give us new illustrations and exhibits every day to show how crazy they've become.
25: All 435 House seats are up, while one-third of the Senate seats are on the ballot. In the wake of the recent incident in Massachusetts, there are growing concerns that gun laws can affect an armed citizen's ability to respond to the critical minutes in a mass shooting. Here's John Scott.
27: The Cambridge, Massachusetts mass shooting has spotlighted how state-imposed magazine capacity limits may affect an armed citizen's ability to respond. Investigators say shooter Tyler Brown illegally obtained a banned rifle and fired about 60 rounds. An ex-Marine with a valid carry permit who intervened alongside a Massachusetts state trooper was limited to 8 rounds from his handgun under state law. The trooper, exempt from the limits, helped return fire, and together they stopped the attack. John Scott reporting. Illinois Governor J.B. Pritzker has always said Chicago is a safe city. Well, since Friday night, numerous shootings, 7 people killed, 38 wounded. More on these stories, townhall.com.
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27: A nasty heat wave affecting parts of Europe.
3: In Madrid Sunday, a digital thermometer showed 43 degrees Celsius. That's more than 109 degrees Fahrenheit. In an outdoor cafe, a cooling mist system. Francis Calvo says she's staying in the shade, drinking water and wetting her hair constantly. Some people are saying it's too hot for Europe, unless you're a travel agent.
8: Madrid today is very, very hot. It's almost 40 degrees, but it's beautiful.
3: France has put emergency services and military forces on wildfire alert. In Rome, tourists are taking advantage of the city's fountains. Britain's weather office has issued an extreme heat warning for much of southern England and parts of Wales for Monday and Tuesday. I'm Donna Warner.
27: Wildfires in parts of the western U.S., one small town in Salt Lake City, all 1,000 people evacuated. Breaking news and analysis, townhall.com. Kansas City plans to boost security by installing facial recognition cameras on buses.
9: However, the rollout has been delayed by technical and financial issues. Officials hope the cameras will be ready for the World Cup matches the city began hosting this week. Privacy concerns have also played a role in the delay. The state backed out of providing funds, but the program is moving forward with federal and local money. Safe Space Global, the company behind the project, believes the technology will enhance safety. Critics worry about privacy and potential misuse. Keith Peters, Washington.
27: Officials say a Delta Airlines jet was 300 feet from an American Airlines plane during a very close call over the weekend at Boston's Logan Airport. FAA says the investigation has begun. Former safety engineer estimated it was actually around 275 feet separating the two planes. More on these stories, townhall.com.
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0: like what Ben Kennedy, let me tell you guys something. What Ben Kennedy did, he and his staff at NASCAR, what they did for Sunday on this race weekend, there were issues Saturday, lots of issues with trams, with food. They brought in extra servers, extra food, extra bartenders specifically for Sunday to prevent the messes that they had on Saturday. That would not have happened with the old regime. I'm just flat out going to tell you the honest truth. That would not have happened before, but thanks to the foresight of the new executive team, look what you got. You found a problem on Saturday, you fixed it by Sunday. Thank you. That's awesome.
1: So do we have Cole? Cole Cusimano, are you there with the freaks, my friend?
2: I am here. Can you hear me?
1: Yes.
0: He's there.
1: Look at that face.
2: Can you see how red I am, too?
1: Yeah,
0: now we can.
1: I can hear how loud you are, too. Can we bring him down a little bit?
2: All right. Yeah,
3: there we go. Yeah.
2: How am I now?
3: Dude, look at that. Cole had, dude, I thought I had a bad last year at Indy. That's way worse. Well done, Cole.
2: Listen,
0: can we get a screenshot
3: of that? Right. Freaks Twitter account.
2: On the webcam, you could not tell I was sunburned, so I'm actually happy you can see it now.
1: Yeah.
2: But it's okay. I do not use sunscreen because I'm Italian, as you all know. Oh! And this will be red today, and I'll be a nice maple syrupy brown tomorrow, so we're all good here.
0: I'm in contact with that. Kenny knows. I burn myself on the beach, but usually by day two or three, it's brown. So, yeah.
2: Exactly.
0: I'm with you.
3: It's not good for your skin.
0: It's not good for our skin, though. That is true.
1: Hey, Coco Simano, again, we saw what you saw. But some questions that I have for you, questions that I could have asked you if I talked to you on the phone about it, but how was it getting on and off the base, the logistics of getting on and off the base, which was a major concern going into this?
2: So I think overall this was a resounding success all around from NASCAR, the fans and all that, in terms of the event itself.
1: Right.
2: But the one complaint was the logistics of it all. Getting there today was definitely a pain. The issue is there's a bridge that takes you in there. There's one way in through the bridge, so naturally it's going to get backed up. Leaving both days, I really did not have a problem. I was pretty much out of there in a half an hour. But getting in, I guess for it being a one-lane pretty much bridge, it wasn't terrible, but it also wasn't ideal.
1: Did you have to leave much earlier to get there on time?
2: So I left the hotel at 8:30, and the race is obviously at 1 o'clock local time start. And it took me a little over half an hour to get there. So all things considered, it really wasn't that bad today.
1: Oh, that's good.
2: But yeah, most media members left around 8 o'clock, 7:30, depending where they were. And I might have taken the wrong route for media because many of the media members said they had there was a breeze getting in there.
0: Oh,
2: but
0: okay.
2: From the fan element, it was definitely a pain. Getting in there to the parking and all that stuff. So for the media, all good.
0: And then we just talked about, just a little bit ago, I don't know if you heard us, talking about the issues that were Saturday and how they were corrected for Sunday. Food, trams. So the fans allegedly had a better experience Sunday than they did yesterday. Is that correct?
2: They did, and that also includes the traveling today, from what I heard from the tweet up with Jeff Gluck and other media members. But yeah, it was actually quite a sight. Yesterday, literally every single like San Diego merch hauler was completely sold out. I think Jeff Gluck put a picture up of these bear haulers that had merch. There was no food. I think I might have put a video on the Speed Freaks X account. The lines for concessions, you would not believe. I would not be waiting in those lines, just plain and simple. But it was really insane to see that. The turnout was just phenomenal. Like, I was so stunned how many people were on the base and just how hopped up everybody was. It was really just such a cool sight to see.
0: Did you ever get a chance to interview or discuss motives with the guy on Saturday who jumped the fence to talk to Sheldon Creed?
2: I told him to do that. Actually.
0: I wondered about that. Okay.
2: Yep.
3: There's a color Paisan.
2: There was a money stop prop for a streaker or someone to run on the track, and I wanted that to cash, so I told him to go run the track and talk to Sheldon Creed, give him a fist bump.
1: All right, well, let's do this. We're going to take a break, come back, get some more insight from Cole Cusimano, who was there for 2 days, Freak Nation. Dropping some mad bombs on our social media accounts. And again, props to Cole Cusimano for doing that.

0: With that big-ass sunburn, Freak Nation. Gotta love it. Fantastic. Fantastic! Also coming up, Sean Lindman, NHRA Top Fuel Pilot, for joining us here in the Freak Nation. So there you go, freaks. Koko Shimano making it back. I know exactly where he's staying because we're checking in that same damn hotel tomorrow.
1: Well, we are, aren't
0: yes, we?
1: We
0: are. More freaks next.
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0: Some people, they follow the rules. 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
12: Hello.
0: You want to blend in? 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
0: Hey, Lucas Oil, thank you for being a part of this. 26 years, Freak Nation. 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SiriusXM, Fox Sports, Channel 83, Fox Sports FS2, YouTube, Facebook, Instagram, X. A lot of folks watching us on many different applications tonight. And Koko Shimano checking back in from San Diego. Is he back? There he is.
1: Oh hey now. Oh, showing us some stuff.
13: Yeah. I'm sitting on the balcony right now, like literally on the railing, to get a better view for you guys than the hotel room.
1: Oh, now
13: outside, by the way.
1: Hold on a second.
0: Hey, can you look in the freaking lens, though, brother? There you go.
13: Yeah, sorry, it's tough to hold this and balance on this railing.
0: Yeah, just look at the lens.
1: Yeah, he's sitting on a railing. You know, we're good. The view's great. You can stand up now.
0: Mm-hmm.
1: Yeah.
13: Nice.
1: The mom in me is coming out. You can get off the railing now.
13: Yeah, that's all right.
0: Are we done with that crash? So give us some of the flavor of what you saw over the last couple of days. And I want to start off with the visuals from a person watching it on Prime, that the initial green flag dropping just looked spectacular. The aesthetics of the race jumped out at me, but frankly, that front stretch, when they dropped the green, came around the corner, and then bam. Where were you at the start of the race?
13: Start of the race, I was on the pit wall. As media and just in general from the fan perspective, you're a bit limited when it comes to road courses and street courses. So I didn't get to see like a lot of the cool aesthetics with the carrier and all that. But when you're on pit road and looking down the front stretch, you could see the San Diego skyline, which I thought was an awesome view going into turn one. There was also an area on the final turn, the back stretch, where you could get an even better view of the San Diego skyline, a little bit of the water too. But in general, being on the base, you have a great view of the water, the Coronado Bay, I guess it's called. Tons of carriers and ATVs and a bunch of like military vehicles on the property, which was awesome to see up close and personal. And yeah, man, it was just really cool to see. I think my favorite part, I know you didn't really ask this, but my favorite part was seeing all of the military personnel taking in this event, and just, they were so happy. They were like little kids being able to take in the sport, seeing all these people on the base enjoying it for the first time. It really was a very electric feel. I know you guys mentioned it being similar to like a Daytona 500 in a way. It had that same feel as like a Daytona 500, being like the Chicago Street Course. But it was a very like once-in-a-lifetime, one-of-a-kind experience. I'll put it that way.
1: Okay, that leads me to the vibe in the media center and the rumors of, will this continue into 2027? Because we're seeing some talk already on social media. What were you hearing in and amongst the media members?
13: I'll be honest, I did not hear much about the future of this event. But like I said, it was overwhelmingly positive from the fans, from NASCAR itself, from the drivers. Every single person that you asked or heard from loved this event. So I would be very surprised if it does not come back next year.
1: Got it.
13: And I think, obviously, if they do bring it back, which I think they will, they're going to have the logistics obviously hammered out. You're not going to have freaking manhole covers popping up during the race like we saw in the O'Reilly event. So it'll be much more buttoned up and just well. Not that it wasn't well executed, but it will be even better, like the Chicago Street Course race.
1: Yeah.
0: Cole Cusimano checking in from the Bayside, the Hilton Bayfront, I believe it's what it is, where we'll be checking in there tomorrow. What? What, Crash?
13: What? You want the room number, too?
1: Yeah, seriously. Kenny, clearly doesn't follow rules anymore.
0: No, I don't. Why not? We'll be there.
12: All right, can I get back? I have a question.
0: Hold on. I was just kind of setting it up where he was. Hold on. You can ask him after I ask this question.
12: Yes.
0: Okay, you ready?
12: Okay.
1: Oh, goodness.
0: Now, given we talked about that first lap, front stretch, one of the items that every driver talked about was how the sim was nothing like this course, meaning it didn't show the examples of the slick concrete or some of the undulation or the bumps, how they were thrown off with the sim. Did you gather that as well when you were there?
13: I mean, yeah, it's hard for me to tell as a media member not being behind the wheel.
0: Well, no, I'm talking about the drivers talking about that.
13: Yeah, no, they were definitely, like, thrown for a curveball, it seemed like, once they actually got on track. Even SVG, like you saw the entire weekend, practice, qualifying, even during the race, he was not himself. He was very, like, the people thought he was kind of joking around playing with the field, like, oh, yeah, I'm not really feeling it. But he really struggled to adapt to this track. The conditions, they seemed very slick. The marbles were a problem. Marbles, for those who don't know, are rubber buildup from the tires. So, it was an extremely challenging event for every single driver in the field. And I think that's why you saw so much parity, not just in this race, but also in the O'Reilly and the Truck Series races as well.
12: All right, my question is very important here, ladies and gentlemen.
13: Okay.
12: My favorite video from the weekend is a video from the, I believe it was from the, it wasn't driver intros, it was during the driver's meeting. And I have to commend NASCAR on this, because this was pretty great. Their smoke machine budget, Cole. Where did they get the budget for the smoke machines?
13: That's a great question. I'm happy you brought the driver's meeting, because this might have been the best part of the entire weekend. I'm not even kidding here. The atmosphere in this place was unlike anything else. Like, you were in this military hangar. You had this star power with, like, Pete Hegseth, Marshawn Lynch, Kay Adams, various Los Angeles Chargers. Like, there was so much star power there. And I think the coolest thing was seeing all of the drivers buddied up with military members sitting in the driver's meeting, obviously. You had this gigantic chopper that was behind Steve O'Donnell as he was giving this speech with these blue lights. And as you mentioned, that smoke machine that was just going off crazy. But again, I think the coolest thing was just seeing all these military members taking in the event, and they were just so happy to be there and so happy to see everybody enjoying it as well.
0: Well, that's so true. We talk the talk all the time during the Coke 600, the Indy 500, Memorial Day, but we were in the crib of the armed forces this weekend.
1: Yeah.
0: But this is their house. I'm not saying we try to escape. You can't escape it. It's with the aircraft carrier there. You talk about the chopper that was behind O'Donnell. I can only imagine that you probably looked around from time to time going, man, am I on a freaking Hollywood set because of the makeup of this thing?
13: That's what it felt like. And you know me being the cinematic guy, obviously. another really cool touch they had was when they played out the driver's meeting, they had Going the Distance, the soundtrack song from Rocky, one of my favorite movies. And also, I put this up on the Speed Freak social to play out the drivers, exiting pit road and Corey Heim exiting the track. They had the Top Gun anthem playing at golden hour with the sun going down, being on the track. It was cinematic in every sense of the word.
1: That's amazing. By the way, we've got that Top Gun segment that we can run as well.
0: Last segment of this hour.
1: Okay, that's when we'll do it.
13: Okay, very cool, very cool.
0: When SVG, Connor Zelich, and Austin Hill went out, give me the vibe in San Diego.
13: Oh, man, the entire media center gasped, honestly, because we were just like, what just happened? Anybody can win this race now. The SVG is not in this thing anymore. And, on top of that, not just SVG, you had yesterday's race winner from the O'Reilly Series, Austin Hill, who had a phenomenal race up until that point. Connor Zilich, who led his first laps in the Cup Series, who looked like he had a great shot to win this race. You took, taking out Austin Hill, I guess, you had Connor Zilich and SVG, two of the premier road/street course racers in the sport, taken out that early in the event. It threw an entire, wrench in the plans and just the thoughts of everybody in the media center. And it was like, oh, my God, this is like, happening. Like, we're going to get a new winner, potentially, on a road course, a street course. And that led to what we saw in Corey freaking Heim, man. Just beating out Tyler Reddick and schooling these Cup Series regulars as a part-time driver. So cool to see.
1: If you would have said, and this is credit to Richie, if you would have said at the beginning of this year that Corey Heim would have a win before Connor Zilich, I would not have.
0: On a road course.
1: And then make it a road course, yeah. Nope.
13: Outstanding.
0: Or street course.
1: Street circuit. Yeah, there you go.
13: A base race.
0: When, again, with the accident between those three drivers and we had the red, things just seemed to move quicker. And we didn't have that downtime that all four of us were dreading that we probably were going to have. Were the media there pretty much pleased with the way they advanced this race and the outcome of the time?
13: Absolutely, 1,000%. That was the major concern, not just from fans, but from the media people as well, seeing how long both the truck race and the O'Reilly Series race ran for those extended caution periods, for the red flags. And I was the lone member of the media that was like, you know what? Let's give these Cup guys some credit. They're the best stock car drivers in the world for a reason. Mm-hmm. I think they're going to mind their P's and Q's. They're going to run a very efficient race, and we're not going to see as much chaos as we saw in those two developmental series races. So, no, that was one major concern from everybody, and I applaud NASCAR for speeding up the caution processes and just the Cup field for, not making it a complete S show.
0: All right, Cole, we're going to let you get back to eating your Pringles. We're going to bring up Sean Langdon next here in the Freak Nation. Top fuel pilot running for another championship. He'll be joining us next. Then we'll get to Cole Cusumano checking in from San Diego and his Top Gun bit with a number of Cup drivers. That's coming up. Speed Freaks Presents Lucas Oil Studios.
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0: Freak Nation, it's called Black Flag Confessions, and our latest is Sean Langdon, NHRA Top Fuel Champion, running for another championship, has the speed record at 345 miles per hour. It's a long-form interview up on Official Speed Freaks on our YouTube page. Check it out. This is a portion of it with Sean Langdon, talking about speed and number of things in a Top Fuel car. Right now, Lucas Oil Studios.
1: I want fans to understand what really goes on inside your cockpits. It is much more than grabbing the butterfly, grabbing the steering wheel, and mashing the gas. There's so much that goes through your mind in those split seconds leading up to the start line and then down the drag strip and then after you pull the chutes. It's you have to be so methodical, and then you have to be so prepared if something goes wrong. Don't sell yourself short, because that's a lot. It's a lot.
13: Yeah, it is. And honestly, you could probably sit there and you could write a short story about the things that go through your head on one particular run. But it's just your mind's going so fast and you're thinking about it. Yeah, I mean, from the time they tell you from the time you get in the car, you're really kind of thinking about it. And it's, you know, who we're racing, what lane we're in, what are the characteristics of that lane, how did you run in that lane, what's Brian trying to get this car to run, ET-wise, I mean, you know, where we're doing the burnout, where we're starting our run at, inside, outside of the lane, how long to do the burnout, what's the track temp, do I want to do a longer burnout, shorter burnout, keep my run time, you know, consistent, and any longer on the runtime, you're just burning off more fuel, and that's less weight on the front end. So it kind of changes the characteristics of the car a little bit. So there's a lot that's going on in a short amount of time, for sure. Absolutely.
0: Well, you mentioned Brian. Of course, you guys reunited after the championship days with Alan Johnson. Once he's back, is it just about the comfortability of an old worn blanket?
13: Yeah, I mean, that's a good way to put it. Yeah, it's, you know, I since we were on the Alan Abbey deal, Brian and I, we became good friends, and at the track and then off the track. And I always felt like I had a good relationship with Brian. I always felt like I could talk to Brian and get a good answer out of him. And it was always good feedback, and it was always kind of good chemistry like that. And then, you know, when the Alan Abbey deal went away, he went off race for other teams, and then so did I. And we always kept in contact and talked, and still remained buddies. But when the opportunity got presented for him to come on board, it just absolutely no-brainer for me. It's like a lot of times I think people don't understand me because it's like I have so much love and passion for the sport, and sometimes my mouth gets a little ahead of where I'm at, and I say things, people kind of look at me, I don't really like what he's saying, and opinionated and this and that, but I love this. I mean, I have passion for it, and I wear my heart on my sleeve a lot of times. And then it's like there's so many little things that I was always, I felt like paying attention to that I probably shouldn't pay attention to. I just, at the end of the day, I'm a driver. I need to pay attention to hitting the gas. But then it was like when Brian came in, all of his love and passion and expectations and perfection levels and everything, I felt was at where I was, if not more. So it kind of alleviated a lot of those things for me the last couple of years, where I felt like, well, there has to be a team that cares, but there's got to be one guy that's kind of pushing, right? Always for better, striving for more, keep doing better, keep going. And that's Brian.
0: For the novice fan, explain this to them, me. The car is tuned up perfectly according to your crew chief, according to Brian. All you have to do, get a good light, get it down the track. But you get a good light, you punch the race car, and it loses traction. Isn't all of that blame going to the crew and not the driver if you did everything on your part? I mean, yeah, you can try and catch the wheels again and get it down the track, but if it loses traction, isn't that the crew's fault?
13: No, I mean, there's a lot of scenarios of doing that. I mean, that's going to happen. When you're running on the ragged edge with these things, everything comes down to a lot of these races. We just saw a couple races ago, 2/10,000ths of a second. So you have to, with how the competition is today, you have to get every thousandth of a second that you can. And from Brian's calls coming inside the lounge of how to tune it, what he's doing with the motor, the engine, the power, what he's doing with the blower, what he's doing with the clutch, the tire size, how the guys are putting the car together. So you're running these things on the ragged edge, and you're bound to smoke the tires every once in a while. Now, situationally, last year we smoked the tires a little bit more than what we wanted. One thing that Brian wanted to address in the off season was trying to get this car under a little bit better control. We felt like we gave up a lot of points in qualifying, put ourselves in some less than favorable qualifying positions, having tough draws first round, potentially losing lane choice here and there. Some tracks it matters, some tracks it doesn't. And then also a lot of bonus points from being top three in individual qualifying sessions. So that was one point of emphasis in the off season, was to really kind of learn from that and apply that this year of, you know, we need to you know, be a little bit more cautious on when we're making these runs, set ourselves up in a better position, you know, and fortunately being first in the points, you get to be last pair down the track Q1. Well, you make a good run Q1, well, now you're last pair for Q2. Well, last pair of Q2 is typically going to set the tone for the top 5 to 7 qualifiers mm-hmm. for race day because you're going to be running Friday night. So you make a good run there. Now you're in a good qualifying position. Well, now you're in the mission shootout. So you get all these different scenarios, and it all just comes from making runs down the track and making good quality runs down the track.
0: Again, a layperson's question. What's the last moment that Brian or a crew chief of any other car can make a change to the race car before you lighting it up?
13: Typically, the blower pulleys, you're going to be a couple pair back, mm-hmm. as well as if you make any clutch weight changes. The cool thing I like about Brian is his mind's always going. I mean, from the time I hear them say, fire it up, Brian's still standing there, and he's still got the clutch flow door open, and he's still looking at it, and he's literally trying to get every thousandth he can out of this car. The kind of the cool things is for instance, when we were Q2 last weekend, mm-hmm. we had set up before the run, he had said that I'm going to try to go 71, and I'm going to set it up basically like E1 from a previous race, and we went a 371. And so it was kind of like, okay. So everyone was making their runs, and the 371 was kind of going to be able, at that point it was going to hold. The car in front of us, Aaliyah, she ended up going 371. So I was like, okay, well, this is going to be close. I got to make sure I get in shallow as I can, and we're going to need every thousandth out of this. I got to get the bulb flickering. And so I do my burnout, and I'm backing up, and I'm just starting to pull forward to where Ryan brings me up and stops me to let them set the idle. And here comes Brian, and I see him pop open the clutch door. And I see him give a little, which is a good way. So I've kind of learned, because I've kind of learned when I watch it, if he goes counterclockwise, he's slowing it down. I call him a chicken. But if he opens it up, now we're getting somewhere. So I seen him. He reached in, and he gave it the little left turn, and we ended up going 370 with the 9 on that run. So in his interview afterwards, when Jason Galvin had interviewed him afterwards, he had said that there's a little in that left lane, there was a patch out there just past the 330 where it was a little dicey. The rubber was coming up a little bit. And that was kind of the area that we were going to need to improve in to be able to better, you know, go 371 or quicker. And so that's where he said he was kind of rolling the dice in that area. And that's where his last minute change come from was, ah, screw it, let's do it. So he made that change and we ended up go 370 with the 9.
1: Can you tell a difference between, let's say, 300 miles an hour and 330? And can you tell a difference between 330 and 340?
13: So, yeah, 300 to 330, you can tell a difference down there. Because typically when you're, if you do go 300, you're decelerating because you typically have engine trouble or you got cylinders out or there's a problem with the motor. The 330 to 340, not really. You can't, you know it's good, but it's not like you're going to get out and you're going to say, yeah, like even the 345 run felt like a really good run. But if I would have got out and you would have said, yeah, you went 341, I would have said, okay, yeah. But they said 345, so I was like, yeah, of course, yeah. So where you really tell the cars for me, where I can really tell, is the acceleration down low. So 60 feet to 330 feet. When the car really, when you hit the gas, it's going to set you back 3.5 to 4 G's. And then once it starts applying the clutch is when it's going to accelerate and it's going to get up over 6 G's, basically at the time of when it goes 1-to-1, which is close to 600 feet. But it's the 60 feet to 330 for me is when it really starts accelerating there. And about 330 kind of feels like it's starting to dance the front end a little bit. And then it's just on the tire, and it's accelerating really hard in that range. Those are the runs where I'm like, oh, yeah, that was a good run.
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0: 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It's a big old fat middle finger to boring.
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0: Look, I would be remiss as a father to not say Happy Father's Day, but Happy Father's Day to your Freak Nation. Many fathers out there watching us, be proud, pops. Be proud. I know I was when I woke up this morning, was still alive and had a wonderful 12-year-old that was still sleeping and a beautiful wife. It wasn't. It's a great Father's Day.
1: Yes, you were the middle one up. Your daughter was the last one up. Yes.
0: Yes, sir. Happy Father's Day.
1: Hey, Cole's off the... Speaking of, your dad is probably happy that you are off the railing. Mom and dad.
13: I really care. Mom sent me some text messages, but you gave me to it. Happy Father's Day, Kenny. Happy Father's Day to my father as well and all the fathers out there.
0: Richie, you want to wish your father Happy Father's Day?
12: Yeah, Happy Father's Day. He's not watching, so.
13: Damn.
1: He's not watching.
12: Yeah, he's not watching. So.
0: What about you, Cody? We wish your father Happy Father's Day?
28: Of course. Of course, I'll say Happy Father's Day. Happy Father's Day, Blaker. And I also like to say rest in peace to Isaac. You'll be deeply missed. Carry on.
0: That a boy.
1: Yeah.
0: Be careful with those motorcycle drivers out there, Freak Nation. That's all I'm going to say. Just be careful. All right, so Cole Cusumano, you had a lot of things going on at the race on the base for the 250 this weekend in San Diego. One in particular is just, of course, at the backdrop of course, Top Gun. And go ahead and set this up, where you talked to a number of drivers about the movie Top Gun.
13: Yes, yeah, so Naval Base Coronado is where the race was held today, obviously. And that is where a majority of Top Gun and Top Gun Maverick were filmed. So I thought it'd be fun to ask some drivers at the media scrum their favorite scene from either Top Gun or Top Gun Maverick. And the answers were pretty fun. I like asking these offbeat questions to the drivers because it gets tiresome hearing the regular race questions. So, yeah, this is all some Top Gun content from the drivers.
3: I mean, I would have to say, who doesn't love the Buzz in the Tower scene right at the start of Top Gun? I think that's everybody's probably pretty high on the list. That's definitely one of my favorites.
4: Oh, gosh. I would say my favorite one is probably the Top Gun Maverick. Right at the beginning of the movie, they have that supersonic plane or whatever, and that thing just rips the roof off that little shack. Yeah, that's probably my favorite.
5: Top Gun Maverick, I feel like when Tom Cruise, like, shows that he's still got it and proves that, like, mission is possible, is so sick. And so, man, I don't know why, but Top Gun Maverick has been on TV recently, like, so much, and I've seen it, I don't know how many times it's in the past month, but it never gets old.
3: I like the original scene when he's driving to the girl's house and, you know, sunset and everything on the motorcycle, so I think that one's pretty badass and kind of displays the beach out here, so that one's
0: brilliant.
1: I did not expect that from William.
0: Yeah,
1: he goes to her house.
13: I feel like that's a very William Byron response. I feel like
0: so good. That's so good.
12: Xanthan romance, man. Come on.
0: I thought he was about to. What was the in Top Gun? What was her name, Crasher? What?
1: I know.
0: The female. Kelly.
1: That's Kelly's her real name, I believe.
0: I thought he was going to get into
1: Charlie. Call sign Charlie, right? I believe.
0: Sounds great. Okay. I thought freaking Big Balls Byron was about to get into that light when Tom Cruise wrapped his legs around
28: Charlie Blackwood.
1: There we go.
0: Got it. Charlie Blackwood. But her real name is?
12: Kelly McGillis.
0: Kelly McGillis. There we go. Bang. So did it feel like you were on the set of Top Gun with a big freaking aircraft carrier there at the track?
13: It definitely didn't. And what was really cool was, I'm going to try and go out tomorrow and see the actual filming locations, but just driving to the base and around it, I felt like I saw, like, the houses that were in the movie. So it felt like you were, like, in Top Gun. It was awesome.
0: You can elaborate a little bit, my friend. We got 6 minutes, so we got to get the hell out of here. Hey.
13: I thought I did. I mean, what else is there to say?
0: Hey, did you have to show an ID every time you come on the base?
13: So, you know, it was really weird. The first day on the base for me, it felt very, like, lax and, like, low-key. Like, I was expecting to get, like, my ID shown, my bags checked, and this whole, like, extensive process. And it was pretty low-key. It felt like a regular race weekend. Today, though, for the cup race with a bigger turnout, it was more buttoned up. It was a bit more extensive, but still not like what you would think for a military base.
0: Did the military police come up to you and ask you about serving on a jury?
13: No, they didn't. They didn't. They were suspicious because I was a Jets fan, though. And all those Jets. Yeah.
0: That a boy.
1: But you're a Knicks fan, so come on. If we want to talk about your weekend in its entirety, you went literally from New York and the Knicks parade to Phoenix for just a couple of hours, and then off again to San Diego. Come on.
13: Yes. By the way, we have a score to settle on the show next week.
7: Knicks in five, baby! Oh!
13: You're wearing a Sooners jersey, is that correct? Because my call was Knicks were going to win the championship, and you said the Spurs were going to win it, so.
0: No problem.
13: You
0: need to buy it.
13: I was going to do a side-by-side, actually, so. During today's race, the midway was jam-packed, shoulder-to-shoulder like I'd never seen before in a cup race. And I got flashbacks to the Knicks championship parade in New York City a few days prior. I'm going to do a side-by-side for you guys. It was not that magnified, but, like, it was pretty damn close. And to see that turnout, again, for this base race was awesome. But, yeah, so I flew back to New York. I went to the Knicks parade. I flew back to Arizona on Friday, midday. I got 2 hours of sleep. Started my road trip at midnight. So I drove through the night, got here at 6 a.m., got my credentials, and went right to the track into working this
12: event. How much rum did you drink?
13: Event.
12: Jesus.
13: And I was literally up for, I think, 22 hours was the exact time yesterday. It was rough.
1: Oh, yeah. Well, Richie was wanting to know how much Red Bull you drank. Oh, Mountain Dew, right?
12: Yeah.
13: A lot of Mountain Dew, a lot of Alani. It was actually kind of funny. Today I was drinking. I had my Alani, obviously, before the race. I was drinking it right next to SVG's Red Bull car, and I was getting some dirty looks from his PR people.
0: Oh boy.
12: Oops.
1: You jinxed it. You jinxed it, Cole. All because of your Alani can. He didn't win.
13: That could have been it. Mm-hmm. Yeah, you might be right. And by the way, Richie, I did not lose any of my money on an SVG win this weekend for the Money Stop.
1: Ooh.
12: That's a lie. I watched the dang Money Stop live on the Speed Freaks YouTube channel at midnight Eastern time, and you said I'm putting all my money on SVG.
13: Well, no, the recommendation was $15 on the SVG win, so I lost $15 for the Biffle Family Legacy Impact Fund. But
12: that's, you know. Yeah, that's like all your money. That's all you got.
13: Yeah, $15
12: to $50. You spent all your money going to see you spent all your money to the Knicks parade, and you didn't even go see my boy Mondani. Yeah, how do you go to the Knicks parade? You don't even show up and say hi to my boy Mondani. He's like the coolest dude in America.
13: The problem with that was City Hall was jam-packed. There was no way I was getting over there. Damn. But I did see my boy Timothy Chalamet, Marty Supreme.
12: Why? One of those floats. I have a rant about this. I have a rant. It's our show without a great Richie
1: Let's
12: rant.
1: Let's go.
12: Okay. Why was Timothy Chalamet and Ben Stiller, why are they allowed to celebrate with the team? Why was Ben Stiller getting to hold the Larry O'Brien trophy? You didn't do anything, bro. All you did was hang out on the sideline and videotape in horizontal mode because you're too old to figure out that everything should be shot like this.
13: Yeah, there's a first off, there's a reasoning for that. Ben Stiller is making a New York Knicks documentary.
12: I don't care. Stop. No. I'm trying to rant. I don't care what he's trying to do, okay? He's holding the Larry O'Brien trophy, okay? And Timmy Sheldon was hanging out celebrating the freaking locker room. I feel like he was a player. Yeah. Why was he doing that? Why? You're on the team, bro. Stop it.
0: Okay, let him come
1: the
0: back.
1: The actor perks.
13: Here's what I will say. I think there should have only been one actor that took part in this parade and met Spike Lee, because Spike Lee's been there from day one.
0: Yep, that's where I was going with it.
13: Still, it was cool seeing the support from Chalamet and Ben Stiller through the years. They're diehard Knicks fans, and they deserve their time in the sun, too. But
12: who's the last time Ben Stiller? He's a bandwagon guy. He showed up in 2014 when the team was ass.
13: I agree with that, and my dad does too. Actually, he's not a big
12: Spike Lee
13: fan.
12: Has been there all along as a season ticket holder. So
13: yes. Chalamet does have receipts, though. He's been a long-time Knicks fan, so I will give him his flowers. I am with you on Ben Stiller, though. Get out of there. Yeah.
0: Dang, man. Shots fired. Skip Jackson.
12: I want to get the Knicks fans angry at me online. I got NASCAR fans pissed off at me all the time, yep. So I want the Knicks fans to come after me, too.
0: Go for it.
13: Oh, okay, Wemby. You're the one that said that Spurs were going to win, too, because they had the best player in the world, and Wemby choked in every single game, so...
12: You know what? I don't care. I'm not a Spurs fan, so whatever.
0: Freak Nation, we will do it again next week. Thank you guys for being a part of this big old thing. Don't forget about Horsepower Hump Day, 2 p.m. Pacific and 5 p.m. Eastern every Wednesday on Official Speed Freaks and YouTube. All right, man. Cole Cusimano, get back to the fourth shot, will you there, Cody? Be safe there, my friend, all right? Drive safe. Nice work this weekend, Holmes.
1: Yes.
0: All right.
13: Thank you, guys. Pleasure doing it for you.
0: All right. All right, Freak Nation, again, every Sunday, 7 p.m. Pacific, 10 p.m. Eastern, on Official Speed Freaks and, of course, on Fox Sports FS2. 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
11: News this hour from Town Hall. I'm Jason Walker, mediator. Say high-level negotiations in Switzerland seeking a permanent end to the war in Iran have now ended, adding that the technical talks, though, will go on for the remainder of the week. A spokesman for Iran says progress was made. Trump administration intensifying its crackdown on Antifa, renewing its designation of the group as a domestic terrorist organization. Correspondent Ken Norman.
14: The Justice Department has charged 15 alleged Antifa members in Minnesota, accusing them of coordinating violent attacks on ICE agents and facilities. Officials say similar cases have led to arrests, convictions, and charges across several states, including Oregon, Texas, and California. The White House says it will use the full force of federal law to disrupt and prosecute organized violent networks. Ken Lorman reporting.
11: Vandalism at the Lincoln Memorial Reflecting Pool, one of the top tourist stops in the nation's capital. More from correspondent Laura Winters.
6: U.S. Park Police arresting multiple people for vandalizing the reflecting pool at the Lincoln Memorial. This comes a few days after algae turning the water green. In addition, large pieces of the bottom of the pool, which are blue, also ripped up. President Trump personally picking out the color, American flag blue, so that tourists from across the country could enjoy them all during the 250 celebration upcoming on the 4th of July.
11: Political outsider Abelardo de la Esperia holds a very small lead now in Colombia's presidential election. Nearly all the votes have been counted, that in a runoff vote marked by people's fears of a renewed internal conflict. A victory would effectively be an indictment against the policies of the outgoing leader. SRN News.
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11: President Trump showcasing the brand new Air Force One.
16: The former Qatari-owned jumbo jet has the robin's egg blue exterior of the old plane, with the underbelly painted navy blue with a red stripe above it. The tail has a massive American flag on it.
17: This plane was transformed into a flying White House at a level of luxury that nobody's ever seen before.
16: President Trump spoke after stepping off the new plane at Andrews Air Force Base. He confirmed he would be taking the new jet to the NATO summit in Turkey next month. This is a so-called bridge jet until a new Air Force One arrives from Boeing in about 2 years. Ed Donahue, Washington.
11: And apparently a very close call. Officials say a Delta Airlines jet was about 300 feet from an American Airlines plane during an incident at Logan Airport in Boston over the weekend. It forced the Delta aircraft to abort its landing. Breaking news and analysis, townhall.com. There are reports now of the death of a concert goer at Madison Square Garden Saturday night. Still not clear how the incident happened, and New York officials say they are conducting a full investigation.
18: A 51-year-old man fell to his death during the rock band Goose's concert at Madison Square Garden Saturday night. The New York City Police Department says officers responding to a 911 call just before 10 p.m. found the man unconscious and unresponsive with injuries indicating a fall from an elevated position. They say he was in section 300, which is at the top of the garden, with his wife, but would not give details on the height of the fall. They also say the incident is not being looked at as a crime. In a statement, Goose said it was deeply saddened and heartbroken to learn of the tragic event that occurred. Julie Walker, New York.
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3: 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Ha ha! The video game review. Yeah!

0: gamer like you. 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

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I'm Rick Tittle. Nice to have you with us. 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So the Twitter is at Rick Tittle if you want to tweet. I can't say X. Does anybody say X? are you liking the World Cup so far? I've been to a game. I saw Austria, Jordan, and going to Levi's Stadium here in the Bay Area for another one this week. But a lot of people were asking me what World Cup video game should I be playing right now. And look, you need to say, is there a World Cup 2026 video game? You can grab, it depends what your cup of tea is, and I'll get to it in a second. But, I mean, the PS1, think about playing the France 98 game, the 2002 game, N64. There was some pretty cool stuff. There was a 2014 game that wasn't as good, but then 2018 and 2022 were both licensed as DLCs, part of the FIFA franchise, but of course that lost the FIFA license. Now it goes by EAFC. Just wasn't the same. My favorite soccer game of all time was on a Super Nintendo called Super Soccer. It was the first game to give yellow and red cards. So, look, if you say there's not a new licensed World Cup game, there actually is a World Cup game for 2026. This was back in December that Netflix announced they would have a new sim game called FIFA World Cup Launch Edition. Now, the graphics don't look amazing. It's designed to be played on a TV or a computer that allows players to use their smartphones as controllers. Ouch. It does have all 48 teams. I remember with 48 teams, that's 12 more teams than last time. And last time it felt like there were too many teams. But, you know, some of the minnows, as we like to say, have really stepped up. And some of the big boys have disappointed. But you got 16 official stadia. You got over 1,200 real-life players. It's more, this game is more of an arcade than a sim, which is fine. And it is included with your Netflix, and if you open up the Netflix app on your TV and selected browser. Now, as I mentioned, the old FIFA game, which is EAFC, it's in the game. They have a tournament called the World's Game. That's like for the Super Bowl, you know, TV company. Buy a TV for the big game. What, Cal Stanford? No, the big game, wink, wink. AFC versus NFC champion. Ah, the Super Bowl. Shh, don't say it. The World's Game has the same format as the World Cup on EAFC. It has 53 fully licensed playable nations. It's got authentic stadia as well. And that feels pretty legit as well, and probably will be the most popular. Now, playing that has pros and cons, because it's just another DLC, which is a far cry from when a video game was designed specifically for the World Cup. I mean, I think about it, EA already has the Dallas Palace and, you know, the Falcons and the Rams and the Texans, the Seahawks, the Niners. They've already got these stadia. I would think that 90% of their work would be already done. But EA's gameplay, you know, it's going to feel
basically the same, and so you can pretty much tell if a shot is going to be a goal based on distance and angle. And I mean, it's a solid option if you want to prioritize gameplay over graphics. But do you remember Pro Evo? Pro Evolution Soccer, eFootball, Winning 11. eFootball was Konami's soccer franchise, and that has good gameplay and in the past, and had the David Beckham and Roberto Carlos free picks and free kicks, I should say, and that might feel the most realistic. And you know, they've got some cool goals like deflections and long range golazos, and it doesn't feel as repetitive. The gameplay is really smooth, which says a lot for a title that went away from annual releases and started doing constant updates. It feels a little bit more like the real deal. The question is if you can get over the hump of the licensing issues. You can play as a licensed nation if you want Argentina, Germany, or Brazil, but if you want to be Christian Pulisic and Falon Balogun and everybody else, you know, Jedi Robinson, you can't because the United States men's national team is not licensed in eFootball. And so the U.S. team just has generic players and jerseys. Now, for some, it's a deal breaker. But for some, they say, I just want good gameplay. Now, when it comes to the World Cup, it kind of has a mode to EAFC, the world's game. In eFootball, it's called International Cup 2026. The venues are very generic. They look good, but the gameplay is strong. It's a real challenge on the hardest levels. The defender AI is surprisingly good to react. They will block goals. They will protect the goals with their body. And also, Konami just came out with a Switch 2 version called eFootball Kickoff. It's got a couple of mini games. It also has a mode that's 6-on-6. It allows you to do the international tournament mode. But, I mean, considering, you know, Netflix waited until the very first game, Mexico-South Africa, and that's more of a quick arcade game, you're basically down to EAFC and eFootball if you want a more authentic simulation. So if you care more about graphics and the real licensing, then it's EA. And if you just want better gameplay and maybe even more fun, if that's what you want, you will get more fun, then it's eFootball. And you have options. Now, there is a game that I invented called Mega Man Soccer. And I don't have proof, but I remember there was a card that came in Nintendo Power back in the day, and it said, what kind of game would you like us to invent? And I said, I want a soccer game, but I want the Mega Man characters. And less than a year later, we had Mega Man Soccer. So I don't get royalties, and people will say, they were going to do that anyway. And I always say, maybe, but maybe not. So you can play the game that, the only video game I invented, Mega Man Soccer. All right, let's take a quick break. We'll come back. I've got some new releases, some more video game news, and I'll give a brand new game away. Come on back. I'm Rick Tittle, and this is the Video Game Review.

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Welcome back to the video game review. I'm Rick Tittle. Coming up in the next segment, we will give a brand new game away. I'm sorry. We're going to do that now. I have an interview. That's just muscle memory there. Here's the game I'm giving away. It's developed and published by Bloober Team. And it's on everything. The Switch 2, the 1, the XNS, the 4, the 5, the PC. I have it here for the PC. It's entitled Observer System Redo. Or, if you like, System Redux. Rated M for Mature. And this game originally came out 6 years ago, but it's been redone and it's on all these systems now. And some people say it's like Blade Runner meets 1984. It's a very tense and atmospheric psychological horror murder mystery. And it's one of the scariest sort of cyberpunk stories in gaming, and it's been rebuilt and augmented for the next generation. The warnings: sexual themes, strong language, use of drugs, blood and gore, intense violence, nudity. So it's not for kids. My question, John McEnroe, my question is this a game for kindergartners, yes or no? Let me know, rick@sportsbyline.com, and you will win Observer System Redux for the PC. It's also available on the Switch 2, the 1, the XNS, the 4, and the 5, and the Luna. It's on everything but the original Switch, it looks like. And we will get back to more of that in a second. Now, speaking of creepy, the Creepshow game, which we thought was dead, is not dead after all. And things were really quiet around the spin-off of the Shudder Horrors anthology series. It was a match a few years ago, and the Steam page there just went live with a release window that says August 2026. Creepshow is a point-and-click adventure that, according to the developer PHL Collective, it says it's gone all kinds of wrong. It's being published by Dread XP, the ones that did the Mortuary Assistant. So, in Creepshow the game, it says, follow Danny and his friends as a bad day at the mall then spirals into something much darker. Their search for the truth behind Danny's father leads them to the Reader, a mysterious fortune teller with a taste for treacherous tales. End quote. So if you go back to the original anthology from those movies in the 80s, Creepshow was always blended horror with a dash of humor, comic booky. And the description indicates the video game is going to stick to that tone. It features, quote, pulp-inspired visuals, dark humor, comic book environments, horror mini-games, and endings you won't see coming. Right now on PC, no console news, just yet. There was also a very sad story to report as well. You know, it wasn't that long ago that we had the passing in a car accident behind the man with Infinity Ward who started the Call of Duty games. And Claude Guillemot was one of the founders of Ubisoft, and he died in a Cessna plane crash this weekend, according to French media reports. Guillemot, 69 years old, flying a twin-motor Cessna 421 when it crashed from La Boule Airport in the state of Loire, Atlantique, on the Atlantic coast. The other occupant, flight instructor Marc Guillet, died as well, just a few hundred miles from the airport runway. It had taken off from Rouen at about 5 p.m. And he was an experienced pilot
But he and his brothers, the Guillemot brothers, founded Ubisoft back in 1986. And, of course, the statement to Reuters that the company was deeply saddened. But you think about all the great games, from Star Wars Outlaws to Assassin's Creed. And sorry to report that. That ain't good, to say the least. We also haven't had any news about, too much news anyway, about Project Helix. It was a couple of weeks ago at the Xbox Showcase. But there was one new announcement, and created to celebrate the 25th anniversary of the original Xbox. It's going to pay homage in the coolest colorway of Microsoft's first console. It is a transparent green edition of the Xbox Series X. And if you want to go for the aesthetics, it is really cool. It is a see-through, kind of foggy green plastic. The new version will come with wireless controller X25 Special Edition, which is also translucent, OG green, they call it. Green glowing top button, plus the ABYX buttons, ABXY buttons in the original colors. But, you know, that showcase that we were talking about, the other big reveal was Gears of War's E-Day. But, you know, we're still waiting on Project Helix, as we are calling the next gen of that system. And I'm in no rush, to tell you the truth. There have been times when I'm like, when's the next console? I'm okay with the PS5. Everything is so expensive now. You know, we talked about the price hike and the Switch 2 going up $150 or $200. I mean, it's absolutely insane. All right, let's take a look at what's coming out this week. And these are Tuesday releases, unless otherwise noted. Dark Scrolls, this is on the Switch and the PC. Possum Resort, it's awesome with a P in front, and it's a lot of animals. It's a PC game. Devil May Cry 5, Devil Hunter Edition on the Switch 2. 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Dorf Romantic, Romantik. This is on the Mac. It's a windmill game. Gecko Gods. And this is not Geico. It's a Switch 2 game. Korea IL-2. That is the fighter jet game on the P2. I should say PC. Star Fox 2026. Danger, danger, emergency, emergency. And, I played Star Fox back in the day. Switch 2. 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Sinus Arena Survivors for the PC. I almost said sinus, but you got to throw another E in there.
The Deepest Castle on the PC. These are all PC games here. Whisker's Tale on the PC. Age Field High. Rock the School. 2002. A little bit of a throwback there on the PC. Airport Baggage Simulator. Oof. I guess you'll see it go down the conveyor belt. You never know. It takes all types on some of these games. And finally, Antivirus Survivors 2003 Professional. That is a brand new game for the PC. I'm Rick Tittle. We'll take a quick break. We'll come on back with Mike McCabe on the video game review.

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0: All right, thanks for that, and welcome back to the show. Rick Tittle with you coast to coast and around the world on the American Forces Radio Network, and it is our pleasure now to welcome to the show the Esports Foundation Deputy CEO, Mike McCabe, and he is here to talk about the Esports World Cup, which will not be in Riyadh, Saudi Arabia this year. It will be in La Belle France. It will be in Paris, and this will be July 6th through August 23rd. It's going to bring together more than 2,000 players, 200 clubs, and, of course, millions of fans from over 100 countries will be able to check this out. Mike, welcome to the show, and I think about how hard an event, an international event, might be for a weekend, but you're looking at, what, like 6 weeks here? This is a lot to bite off. Tell us more, please.
1: Yeah, it's it. And well, first of all, thank you so much for the opportunity to chat to you and your listeners. Yes, it's actually 7 weeks of competition, plus we do a warm-up week as well. So it's going to keep us out of mischief for pretty much all of July and August. And it's an incredible celebration of esports. We have 25 different tournaments over the course of those 7 weeks, with 24 of the biggest games in the world. And it's just it's a fantastic competition. We have the biggest clubs in the world, and they're all competing for $75 million of prize money over the course of those 7 weeks. So it's there's a lot of hot competition in Paris this summer.
0: So for people who have not heard of the Esports Foundation, please tell us more.
1: Yes, for sure. We're a nonprofit organization that was created a couple of years ago, and our primary objective is supporting the esports ecosystem. So really helping create the biggest IPs, the biggest competitions in the world that give a platform for those players to compete. The best players with the best games are competing through two main events. So we have EWC, the Esports World Cup, which is the one that we're talking about now, that operates through from July through to August. And then we also have the Esports Nations Cup, which will run for the first time in November this year here in Riyadh, which will be the first time that we've had a truly global scaled esports event where it is country versus country. So we'll have Team USA against Team GBR for us to be playing the best games against each other.
0: That's pretty amazing. And I just think about, the presence of esports now in the Olympics as well. What's the latest on all that, do you know, Mike?
1: Well, the IOC have decided to pause the inclusion of esports for the moment, but they're still evaluating it. I still think that there's a pathway that they will do something. From our perspective, we felt that nation-based competition is something that absolutely the world is ready for, and this is an opportunity for us to be able to elevate esports and to be able to bring in new consumers and new fans into this ecosystem. So we'll go live with the Esports Nations Cup first, and then hopefully in the future the IOC will be able to bring something to the world as well. ENC will run every 2 years, so it's perfect because then it gives an opportunity for the IOC and others to potentially run other events. But you know better than any of us at the moment what nation-based competition's like. The World Cup's kicked off in the US. You've had some amazing games already. So, we know the passion that nation-based competition can unlock.
0: Very good, yes. Now, I saw in sort of the mission statement of the EF that it talked about committing to growing esports sustainably. So that's something you usually hear about, something that, might be like fish or, wood or something. What are some of the cautionary tales, whereas it couldn't be sustainable, Mike?
1: Yeah, the sustainable term for us is much more focused around the economics. And so it's really about the clubs being able to operate in a more sustainable way. What has happened within esports is there's been a little bit of a boom-bust period where there'll be periods of great growth, but then there's a period of shrinkage. And what we want to do is we want to build those organizations and build the tournament consistency so that those players can know that they can join a club, they can compete with competitions that happen year in, year out, that the prize money remains static or continues to grow, so they can make it their career. And this also helps the publishers. It also helps the likes of EA, Riot, and Epic when they're building their games, because we partner with them on operating some of their tournaments as well. So all of these different elements, whether it be the players, whether it be the clubs, whether it be the publishers themselves, they all need to be able to operate with the confidence and the sustainability when it comes to their business model. And that's really the role for us as a nonprofit, is we can sit there and we're able to help all of them.
0: What about the rise of maybe individual stars? We know we want, as you say, competitions nationally, club teams, but like if there's like just saying, you know, your English is a Harry Kane, he's a Bayern Munich player, he's England's captain, he's the all-time leading scorer for the Three Lions, but individually he's a great role model. Do you sort of look for that, or is the foundation, that's not your job to sort of push individual stars? How does that kind of work when it comes to the stardom of great players?
1: Well, look, it's a great point, and those incredible players, and you mentioned Harry Kane, and there's many others, of course, like Cristiano, another perfect example. And Cristiano is actually one of our ambassadors. We want to create global superstars in the same way as football has been doing this for, you know, well north of 100 years now. It's new for esports. But what's really fascinating is the recognition that these elite players are now getting. And that's something that we can help with. We can create the platform for them, but ultimately they are the ones that are going to build it and own it going forward. But they are incredibly important for our strategy, because that helps bring more players to be able to realize, okay, this can be my career, I can be successful, I can create a following and a fandom associated with this, and I can be successful on the biggest stages, the same as other people in other sports have been able to do that over decades and decades.
0: Now, this is a big deal. This isn't some sort of niche thing. When your boss, Ralf Reichert, and the president of France, Emmanuel Macron, you're at the Palais Élysée announcing this. So I was just thinking about, what about the, you know, I kind of talked about the logistics in the beginning. What about all the venues and everything else that goes into it? Because this is almost as big as doing a World Cup.
1: It is. And normally you normally have years or months at least to plan these events. We made the pivot 8 weeks out. And so we have had to redesign everything. And we're talking 70,000 square meters of venues that we are operating. And we've had to mobilize everything to a completely different country. And so this is truly unprecedented within our industry or within many global sporting events. And the only way that this has been possible, you mentioned President Macron when it came to the press announce, it's only been possible with all of the stakeholders coming together. So we've had incredible support from the French government on a national level and on a city level within Paris as well. And we've also had incredible support from the publishers, from the clubs and the players as well, because we all wanted the tournament to go ahead. And that's what's been amazing, is to see how our esports ecosystem all pulls together and be like, hey, let's make this happen. This is impossible, but let's make this happen. And we're a few weeks out now. We've made huge progress. We're rigging all of the venues at the moment. We're building bleachers. We're moving all of the equipment that we need to a completely different country. And we're on track, which is incredibly exciting.
0: Last question for you. Of course, it's one thing to have the honor and the bragging rights to bring home a championship, a trophy, whatever, but we're talking about prize money, and not just $1 million, $75 million. Tell us about that big purse there.
1: Yeah, so we really wanted to have life-changing prizes, and that's what, across the 25 different tournaments, we have that prize pool of the $75 million. So there's a portion of that that goes to each one of those tournaments. And then on top of that, we have the club championship. So the structure of our tournament, each club can compete in as many of the 25 tournaments as they want. And they gather points based on where they finish in each one of those. And the club that has the most points at the end of the tournament wins the club championship. And that has another level of prize money associated with it. And it all adds up to the 75 million. And so one of the things that we love is being able to create those storylines and those life-changing moments. And we've been able to show a few of those. Last year, we launched a docuseries called Level Up, and we're just about to launch the second season later this month. And that's where we can go a little bit behind the scenes, and we can tell some of those stories of how that prize money really makes a huge difference to those players, their families, and the trajectory that they have. So nothing makes us happier than giving out that incredible prize pool.
0: We've been speaking with Mike McCabe, Esports Foundation Deputy CEO, about the Esports World Cup. It's going to be July 6th through August 23rd, I should say. It's going to be 7 weeks of gaming in one of the greatest cities of the world, Paris. You can find out more at esportsworldcup.com. Mike, congrats on everything, and best of luck, and have a great time out there.
1: Thanks so much. Great to speak to you.
0: All right, I'm Rick Tittle. We'll take a quick break, and we will come on back on Sports Byline USA.

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A little Super Turk in there. Welcome back to the show, Rick Tittle with you. It's time for the cheat code. I'll look it up. Let me know what game you want me to look into. Rick@sportsbyline.com. I have one here from Primo. Primo says that he wants to know the hidden warp gate in the bike stage on Battletoads. We're going way back here. Technically, the speeder bike. It is one of the toughest segments you'll ever face on the NES, especially when you get to the rapid fire panels at the end. But if you're quick enough, you make it to the 10th one, this is what you do, okay? Dodge the first 9, quickly going up and down in succession. But on the 10th, go into the rock. Huh? I know, it's counterintuitive. If you go into the rock, then you will get into a warp zone, and that will bump you ahead a few levels. It can really come in handy, to say the least. All right, one other thing before I let you go. I was looking at some stats on Battlefield 6, and it has lost 90% of its player base, and it's really kind of shocking. I was such a huge Battlefield fan. I loved Bad Company 2, 1943, Battlefield 4, and then Battlefield 1, the World War 1 one was so good. But when Battlefield and Call of Duty going head-to-head, Battlefield 2042 was not good. And Battlefield 6, when it came out, I was excited for it. And it sold 7 million copies. If you looked at Steam at its height, they had almost 800,000 players concurrent. And the last number on Steam is that right now, concurrently, not 800,000, 45,000. Oof. And so there were some warning signs there that players at the beginning, they had to use the EA app to notify them they needed to purchase DLC to proceed, and then they released a patch saying no, and then there was negative feedback, and then it was kind of lukewarm, and then a very poorly received Battle Royale mode. Well, I hate Battle Royale. I just do. It's not my thing. I'd rather just go head-to-head. But a lot of people didn't like it. And the second DLC came in February. It had new modes, maps, weapons, vehicles, cosmetics. But that was 4 months after that first DLC. And by then, most people had bailed. And Black Ops 7 was garnering up a lot of that. So it's kind of sad, but there is still time for it to bounce back. But I don't know how it is. Anyway, thanks for tuning into the video game review. I'm Rick Tittle. And we will do it again next week right here on Sports Byline.

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1: News this hour from Town Hall. I'm Jason Walker. Major talks in Switzerland seeking a permanent end of the war in Iran have ended. Mediators do say, though, that technical negotiations will go on. Florida GOP Senator Rick Scott telling the Salem Radio Network he's aligned with President Trump fully in getting FISA tweaked and passed in the Senate as long as the Save America Act is also approved.
2: Well, I want what he wants. I think we need to extend the FISA. Now, we have to make some changes to make sure they stop surveilling Americans. I've been surveilled under the Biden administration after January 6th. They stole my tax return. And then during Clinton years, I fought Hillary Care, so Clinton targeted my company. So if they can target me, running a big company and being a U.S. senator, they can target anybody.
1: And Scott adds, action is needed right now.
2: Something's got to give. Nobody ever gets held accountable for violation of 702, so we have to have changes, and we have to get the Save America Act done.
1: Several new national polls suggesting warning signs for Democrats heading into the midterms.
3: A generic ballot survey shows Democrats leading Republicans by just 2 points, down from a 7-point advantage in February. Analysts say that's below the margin typically needed to win back the House. Republicans are gaining ground with Hispanic and younger voters, while Democrats face concerns about weak candidates and unclear messaging, raising early doubts about their midterm prospects. John Scott reporting.
1: Major wildfires in the western U.S., extremely dry conditions, also hot and windy. One small town in Utah, all 1,000 residents were evacuated. There have been no reports of any fatalities. Heat wave in a good chunk of Europe. Highs 104 to 108 in France, Spain, and parts of Italy. And forecasters say Monday might be even hotter. More on these stories, townhall.com.
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1: Measles are on the march in Utah. Here's Bob Agnew.
5: Utah spent the past year fighting measles outbreaks in almost every county, and experts say there's no clear end in sight. Health officials worry measles cases will rise again when school starts and cold weather kicks in. International health experts are set to gather in November to determine whether the U.S. and Mexico will both keep their measles-free designations. Canada lost its last year. Bob Agnew reporting.
1: Well, thousands of Czechs have rallied in Prague to protest a government plan there to overhaul the funding for public broadcasters. The plan was approved last week. It proposes financing public radio and TV from the state budget instead of fees from individuals and businesses. Critics warn this could threaten media independence. They also cite recent examples in Slovakia and Hungary. Breaking news and analysis, townhall.com. Admittedly, something very different. Here's Lisa Dwyer.
6: President Donald Trump is threatening to impose U.S. tolls in the Strait of Hormuz if a final deal with Iran is not reached in 60 days. Trump highlighted that the initial agreement to end the war with Iran calls for toll-free travel through the vital waterway for 60 days and says there will be no tolls after the 60-day period has expired unless they are imposed by and for the United States of America. Trump says says the money would be used for services rendered as the guardian angel to the countries of the Middle East for past, present, and future reimbursement costs. The current memorandum does not preclude future fees. I'm Lisa Dwyer.
1: The governor of Illinois likes to say Chicago is very safe, but it wasn't over the weekend. Number of shootings, 7 dead, 38 wounded. More on these stories, townhall.com.
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10: 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Laura Snoke, attorney, with us. Mark Mancini, the World Tour Sports handicapper, with us. And of course, our guest, Dan Schlossberg, the new baseball Bible we've had on Dan many, many times. Nobody knows more baseball than Dan Schlossberg. And, of course, we'll

Now, I don't know. The bottom line is, are they going to be healthy? Is Reeves going to come back? Is LeBron going to come back? You know, people are saying maybe LeBron will go up north and play with Curry in San Francisco. Well, that's possible, but then how would his son be treated by the Lakers? Bronny, you got to think about that. If he's a good dad, he's not going to leave his son hanging there. Your thoughts, sportsfred@aol.com. 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The draft, of course, next week. Cameron Boozer of Duke on the cover. He's not going to be the number one pick. Last year, of course, Cooper Kupp, what became the number one pick? Cooper became the number one pick from Duke. That's never happened before, so it's not going to happen this year either. Washington, the Wizards have the number one pick. Back with more on Sports Overnight America right after this.

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1: 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As AI transforms how work gets done, a new IBM CEO study finds success will depend on how quickly organizations redesign their workforce. CEOs agree people are the priority. 83% of CEOs say AI success depends more on people's adoption than the technology. But many organizations are still struggling to redesign roles, build new skills, and rethink how teams collaborate. This gap is already showing up in the workplace. CEOs say only 25% of employees are using AI as part of their jobs, even though 86% believe their workforce have the skills to collaborate with AI. Looking ahead, CEOs expect the impact on jobs to accelerate. By 2028, 29% of employees may need reskilling for different roles, while 59% will likely require upskilling to perform their current roles more effectively. 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

Hey, welcome back, everybody. Sports Overnight America. Later, Dan Schlossberg, the new baseball Bible. Right now with Art, Laura, and Mark, we'll talk about this, that, and anything in sports. You know, Roger Goodell's the commissioner of football, and Manfred's the commissioner of baseball. And something happened on Wednesday that sort of hit me in the head. San Francisco's at Atlanta, and they waited an hour and 53. It was the second inning. The rain hit. They waited an hour and 53 minutes to call the game off. They played the next day, and the Braves actually lost twice to the Giants the next day on Thursday of this week. Bottom line is, you know, Manfred is so worried about the fan speeding up the game. Art, I think there should be a limit, hour, one way or the other. Either

0: game is canceled or you play the game. I don't think you keep the fans waiting in Atlanta or anywhere else an hour and 53 minutes. Art Source, what do you think?
1: Yeah, unless it's at the end of the season and it's a game that really is important and it looks, you know, like they're not going to be able to get any more games. And I agree with you, Fred, because it is all about, you know, keeping the game short. Well, you don't want to keep people in the stadium for 3-4 hours to play a baseball game. It doesn't make a whole lot of sense to me. But one of the things that you know, also scare me about baseball right now is, you know, you have to think about the fans. When you have lightning and you have inclement weather, you know, those stadiums are predominantly steel. And you gotta get the people into cover. I mean, I know in golf tournaments when they have, you know, lightning in the area, they go ahead and clear the area, even if they're not sure it's going to hit. And that's something that I think is real important because, you know, you don't want to take that for granted.
0: Laura, what do you think about an hour and 53 minutes and what just Art said about the possibility of lightning and the fans getting hurt?
2: I agree with Art. I mean, I was yesterday on the freeway when the 405 was closed entirely and all six lanes of traffic were diverted onto Wilshire. I mean, it was, I was in the car for 2 hours to go up literally, you know, 20 feet. So 2 hours is a long time to wait for a game to start.
0: And Mark, Mark, you're always obstinate. What do you think?
3: Well, I think, you know, it's ludicrous to say the least. I mean, you know, you got a game, you should look at it in an hour. I think it was more booze sales and merchandise. You know, that's basically what it was, because what are the fans going to do? I mean, that's the only thing. So more money for, the Atlanta Braves organization. If you can have people sit for 2 hours and order foods and buy merchandise and then decide to call it, maybe the traffic would clear out there. You know, Atlanta's traffic is almost like L.A. It's not as bad, but it's pretty bad.
1: It's pretty bad. You're 100% right. Hey, Mark, you know what, Fred, I wanted to ask you a question. What are your thoughts on what happened with Brendan Sorsby? Do you think the athletic directors of the Big 12 got together with Texas Tech and said, hey, this is real? Because Texas Tech came out Monday and basically said, you're not playing next year. And now he's going to enter the NFL supplemental draft.
0: I think they were going to sue Texas Tech, and Texas Tech has a lot of money, obviously, with the donors and whatever. But if you missed it, folks, Sorsby's gambling supplemental draft, and who knows if the NFL will gamble on him as he gambled, 1,000 times or something like that. I only saw him play once for Cincinnati last year. He looked okay, but I don't think he was the dominant type quarterback.
1: Well, they say all 32 teams are going to go to his workout, so we'll see.
2: I mean, he's got character issues, obviously, they're going to look at, you know.
0: But it's interesting, you know, they're worried about gambling, and obviously all the commercials are gambling.
3: Yeah.
0: Art, talk about that, because it's so hypocritical, it's beyond belief.
1: It is so hypocritical, because, you know, I remember, you know, when I had Rams Score magazine, or I would go to a Dodger game, big signs posted in the clubhouse, you know, basically talking about gambling and you know, and now, you know, DraftKings, you know, you've got BetMGM, you've got Caesar's Palace, you've got all these companies that are actually in cahoots with the leagues.
0: Yes.
1: And that just, to me, that's not right.
2: Not to mention all the star players doing commercials for DraftKings and MGM Bet or all the other gambling entities.
3: Well, it's almost like what the WWE has done. You know, when Vince McMahon sold it, they bought it, and now they've got, you know, Saudi Arabian money. They're having these fights in Saudi Arabia and everything. And you know, I think, you know, this is where it's going. People are just chasing the almighty buck, and you see, you know, with the UFC and all that, it's all about the money today.
0: Laura, you're an attorney, so I'm going to throw this to you, and then Art, and then Mark. On Wednesday, on last week, Pride Night, and the teams in baseball wore a special hat. There were pitchers around baseball and players around baseball who put a biblical number on their hat, and whatever the case might be. And now the league has come on those people. But the other side of it is, shouldn't? No, seriously, shouldn't? Yeah. Look, I'm the least religious human being on earth. But should these guys who are religious make their case? Laura, what do you think if it came to court? What do you think?
2: Well, I mean, it's a rule that they violated. You're not supposed to write anything on your apparel. And there is also...
1: But Laura, should you be forced to wear a hat if you don't agree with it?
2: They're allowed to opt out of wearing the hat, is my understanding. So they don't have to... They don't have to wear the pride hat. They can wear just the regular cap that they wear all the time. So there is an
1: option. We're going to have a straight night at the ballpark pretty soon.
0: on a serious note, what do you think? Because I'll tell you, the 24th and 25th and 26th player on the San Francisco Giants put the thing on their hat. But if it's Clayton Kershaw with the Dodgers 3 years ago, they're going to listen to him. They're not going to necessarily listen to the 24th and 25th and 26th player on
2: I think, you know, like any rule, it's going to lose its effect if it's not enforced. And their argument in court will be, you know, that it's been selectively enforced and it's religious discrimination because it wasn't enforced against Clayton Kershaw when they put Vesia's number on their uniforms after his daughter died. So there's a legal theory, a legal principle that if a rule isn't enforced, it's not enforceable. So there is a waiver, estoppel. But not on the other
1: York
2: side of it, they violated the rule.
1: The York Independent, so the York Revolution, which is an independent league, they canceled the whole series because the players came out and said they just did not want to do Pride Night. Now that made national news. Now the Department of Justice is coming into this thing. So, I mean, to me, can we just stick with playing baseball?
3: Well,
1: and, you know, Pride Month is wonderful.
3: I think, you know,
1: Pride Month is wonderful.
3: You know, I look at these, when I was growing up, I want to say the world was black and white. It was cut, you know, more or less one thing. Now we've created gray areas to a certain extent. I think the only way to flip this thing around where they don't go after these guys and oppose this whole thing is you got to have more and more of these people. I mean, 2, 3, 4, 5, 6 people ain't going to turn it. If you had 16, 26, 126, 246, then you're going to get the message out there. And I think that's the big thing. I think, you know, if people want to support whatever they want, you see the World Cup, you know, and people are supporting it and everything. I just think it's, you know, to me, to signal out those six guys, and, you know, I'm a religious guy, and Fred, you know that, Artie and Laura. I mean, I don't know if I'd do it. I mean, I'm going to stick to what I believe in.
0: But the other side, you know, inclusion has to be part of the world in 2026.
1: That's what makes it such a dilemma.
3: You know.
0: Folks, what do you think?
2: I got to say, there's pride flags around my neighborhood, and I'm very proud that our city is exhibiting pride flags. I don't think it hurts anybody. If you don't want to display a pride flag, you don't have to. Like I said, the players can opt out. They don't have to wear the caps. And there's no reason why it should generate this much controversy.
3: I think Blake Treinen, it falls in the same category as Clayton Kershaw on this.
0: Yes,
3: Blake Treinen's a big, yeah.
0: But he's not quite the pitcher that Kershaw was. All right, we'll come back and play some Barron
2: Sports.
0: Later we'll play, we'll talk to Dan Schlossberg, the new baseball Bible, all straight away, right now, on Sports Overnight America.

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0: Hey, welcome back, everybody. Barron Sports Trivia time on Sports Overnight America. Later, Dan Schlossberg, the new baseball Bible, will make an appearance. We've had him on many, many, many times. And Art, before we start, you're 128 years of age, and it's tough in the middle of the night to answer these questions sometimes. So what legal medicinal product might you be taking as we speak?
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0: Sounds interesting. All right, Laura, you ready for Barron Sports Trivia, your favorite part of the show?
2: My most favorite part of the show, and I'm absolutely ready.
0: All right, here we go. Of course, the Knicks won in 1973 and again in 2026. The Blazers, the Portland Blazers, have not won since 1977. Who was their center when they won the NBA championship in 1977?
2: Bill Walton.
0: Bill Walton? Really?
2: In 77?
0: You going to stick to that? You going to stick to that? Really?
2: No. I don't
0: Mark,
2: know.
0: Was it Bill Walton? Mark,
3: it was Bill Walton because the Blazers took a 2-0. I mean, the Sixers took a 2-0 lead back to Portland, I think, and Portland won four in a row. And I hated to see the Sixers lose that series, but yeah, it's big redhead Bill Walton.
0: Laura,
1: who's the big enforcer on that team with
3: Maurice Lucas?
2: Maurice Lucas.
1: That was a combination you didn't want to mess with there.
2: Right.
0: Sidney Wicks from UCLA also on that team.
3: So,
0: Laura, you got it
1: way
0: right.
1: Way to go, Laura.
0: Way to go, Laura. Okay. Mark's turn right here on Barron Sports Trivia. Mark, you ready?
3: Yeah.
0: All right.
3: Is it a pirate question?
0: I don't think so. All right. Who said this, okay? He's talking about Sandy Koufax now. Who said this? Trying to hit him is like trying to drink coffee with a fork. Who said that?
3: The great one, Vin Scully, man.
0: Vin Scully was a hitter?
3: Oh, no. It was a broadcaster or was it anybody? It was a hitter that said that?
1: Yeah, National League hitter.
3: I see Tony Gwynn.
0: Tony Gwynn said that.
3: Yeah.
1: Tony Gwynn never faked.
0: Tony Gwynn, Koufax? Koufax retired in 60s.
3: Well, I know, but, you know, maybe watching him or something. Wasn't Willie Stargell.
1: Can I throw one in there, Fred? I'm
2: going to
1: go with Willie McCovey.
0: What?
2: You don't get more than one guess, Mark.
0: Willie McCovey? You said Willie McCovey?
3: If you ain't cheating, you ain't trying, Laura.
0: Laura, you
1: all I know is as a left-handed hitter, I would not want to face Sandy Koufax.
0: Laura, do you have any idea who might this have been?
2: No, I need a hint.
0: Mark could have been right, but he said he was wrong.
2: Mark could have been right. Willie Stargell?
0: Willie Stargell's the answer. So, Mark, as usual, you're wrong, and Laura's right. Congratulations.
1: You are the world's worst Sandy ever.
0: Mark, I'm trying to set you up.
3: I know you were. That was my idol, too.
1: Well, all right, there's your left-handed hitter trying to hit the other.
0: All right, Art, you ready?
1: I am ready.
0: This is talking about Satchel Paige. You ready?
3: Satchel Paige.
0: You ready, Art? He's a better pitcher than I ever hoped to be. He's a better pitcher than I ever hoped to be. Talking about the great Satchel Paige. Art, who might that have been?
3: Ooh. I'm going to throw one out there.
0: Let Art go first.
1: I'm going to take a wild, crazy guess. I'm going to throw the old Milwaukee Braves left-hander who was awesome.
0: Warren Spahn.
1: We mentioned him earlier in the show.
0: Warren Spahn?
1: Warren Spahn. That's who I'm going to go with.
0: All right, Laura, is it Warren Spahn who said he's a better pitcher than I ever hoped to be?
2: I don't know. It doesn't sound like I don't have any idea. I need hints. You know, I'm like a hint. I have a low handicap. Whatever it is.
0: A TV broadcaster also.
2: Also a TV broadcaster.
0: Had a brother named Paul.
1: Did he play for the Twins?
0: Had a brother named Paul.
2: And a brother named Paul.
1: Oh,
0: also,
2: I'm getting too many hints.
0: he was a little confused sometimes.
1: He was on the NBC Game of the Week too, with Pee Wee Reese.
0: Art knows this.
2: Yeah.
0: Art thinks
1: he used to say is he slutted the third base, and every English teacher in St. Louis would go nuts.
0: Laura, Mike, do you take a guess?
2: No, I don't know.
0: The great Dizzy Dean, Art knows that.
3: Dizzy Dean.
0: All right, a couple more questions on Barron Sports Trivia on Sports Overnight America. Laura, we're back to you. You ready?
2: I'm ready.
0: This would be talking about Tom Seaver, the great USC and Mets pitcher. Blind people come to the park just to hear him pitch. What Hall of Famer may have said that?
2: That's a great line.
0: Talking about Tom Seaver.
1: Who had the greatest lines in baseball history?
2: Who had the greatest what? I'm sorry?
1: One-liners and funny things. Uh-oh.
2: Greatest one-liner. Well, what couldn't have been?
3: Oh, I know.
2: Couldn't have been Yogi Berra.
0: Mark, you know. Who is it?
3: I think it's Yogi Berra.
0: Yogi Berra.
1: She said it.
2: Well, I mean, he had the greatest one-liners in baseball.
3: That was a huge hint.
2: Yeah.
0: Did Yogi Berra go to Arizona State?
3: No, Barry Bonds.
1: Oh, must have been Jerry Gentry then.
0: He was drafted in 1966 from Arizona State.
1: Oh, okay. Then that would be Rick Monday.
0: That was 65.
2: Wow.
0: Who was the next year?
1: Reggie Jackson.
0: Reggie Jackson, Hall of Famer.
1: Sal Bando?
0: No, it was Reggie Jackson.
1: I was going to go through the whole team.
3: What hat did Reggie Jackson go in the Hall of Fame with? The A's or the Yankee hat?
0: I think the A's. I don't know. Okay.
3: Yeah.
0: Okay. Here we go. Who said this? Who said this? A famous pitcher. If I had been in Jackie Robinson's shoes, I never would have made it. If I had been in Jackie Robinson's shoes, I never would have made it. Bob Gibson said that. Congratulations. I didn't know. Why'd you get that so quickly?
1: Because I remember him actually saying that on a NBC telecast, Game of the Week. Because I mean, Bob Gibson was an amazing athlete. Played for the Harlem Globetrotters. Like,
3: when did he die? I don't know.
1: He always had like problems with his breathing. I know he had asthma. I believe he was at. But great,
0: he died
1: pitcher,
0: a few, he died, great pitcher. 1.12 ERA in 1968. They lowered the mound the next year because he was so dominant. Koufax and Gibson were the most dominant two pitchers in the 60s. All right, very quickly, I want to go off the subject and talk about something. SI Sports Illustrated this month has some of the best games in the National Football League. And guess what? The one game that I would not want to miss, Christmas Day, the Rams and the Seahawks. All right, bottom line, I think that's one of the Netflix games, and I refuse to buy Netflix. Art, would that not upset you? You have Netflix, but I don't. Would that not upset you as a fan?
1: Hey, Fred, I went through it this morning. I wanted to watch the second round of the United States Open, and I couldn't find it anywhere. You know, it was on Peacock. And, I mean, never in the history of major tournaments have I seen it on a pay-per-view. Now it's even infringing its way into golf. And it's just a matter of time until we're going to have to pay for everything we want. You know, I remember as a kid being in line at a market and looking at the TV guide just to see who was playing on the Saturday game of the week. And now you couldn't figure out where they're playing if you had every network there was. It's so hard to figure out.
0: Laura, can you figure it out? You got all the streaming channels, but December 25, Christmas, Seattle at home versus the Rams. I think that's a Netflix game. Would that not upset you if you didn't have Netflix? Even if you did have Netflix,
2: I just think it's wrong to keep the fans out. I mean, Netflix is the most expensive streaming app by far. I think it's like $20 a month now or something, $19.99.
1: Yeah,
2: I mean, which is really out of reach for a lot of people. And it's one of those things that, you know, if you're struggling financially, those things are easy to cut, but you're just losing such a huge fan base. And I think it's going to come back to haunt the leagues if they continue to do this.
0: Mark,
1: did you hear?
3: Yeah.
1: They were supposed to have Roger Goodell in front of the Congress, and he didn't even show up to talk about the antitrust law. I'm sorry. Go ahead.
0: It's a great topic. Go ahead, Mark.
3: You know what? Laura's absolutely right, because I said this long ago. If you're trying to reach, you know, the younger audience, and you're charging these enormous prices to go in, I'd love to know a Disneyland. How many kids have been going to Disneyland? It's probably being dominated by foreign money coming into this country, because how many people can actually afford to go to Disneyland? It'll cost you a mortgage.
0: They have to show their passports, too. All right, going to come back with Dan Schlossberg and then a whole lot more on sports overnight.

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14: 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We've had Dan Schlossberg on many times, the author of the New Baseball Bible and other books. He's also a travel expert. Dan, we've never asked you about that. You travel around the country. I know you got a travel show on the internet. Tell us about that.
15: I do a show called Travel Itch Radio, 15th year now. We've had over 630 episodes. Anything to do with travel, it's got everything to do with Travel Itch Radio. And I call it Travel Itch because people get the itch to travel.
14: All right, how about the itch to get injured?
16: Hey, if gas prices keep going down, we're all going to be able to travel.
14: Oh, yeah. Dan, your favorite team, the Braves, and my favorite team, the Dodgers, have more injuries they can count. What about that? And Strider, of course, now hurt and probably out for another month. Tell us about that.
15: Well, it happens. Last year, the Braves had so many injuries, they couldn't recover at all. I mean, when Chris Sale went down last year and missed a couple of months, that did it. He was their number one pitcher. He had won the Triple Crown of pitching the year before. So this year, Sale is healthy, but everybody else is hurt. So unless Schwellenbach and A.J. Smith-Schwarber and Hurston Waldrop come back soon, or unless the Braves make a trade, they're in big trouble with pitching too, not just hitting.
14: Art, you're 128 years of age. You know about injuries. You're on with Dan Schlossberg. Art, you're on the
16: Dan, I wanted to talk a little bit about that National League East because, right here. Can you hear me?
14: Yeah. We can hear you.
16: You can hear me? Okay. Yeah. What I was going to say is, Dan, one of the most important things I wanted to talk to you about is that National League East. It seems like the Phillies are starting to make a move. They got derailed a little bit by the Mets in the last game last night. But the thing I wanted to talk to you about is that not only the injuries the Braves have, but their farm system seems to be bringing up young kids with great arms. Now, how important has, you know, Antonelli really put the farm system in a position where they can be successful?
15: Well, a kid named Didier Fuentes has been phenomenal this year out of the bullpen. Last year, he was a starter and really flopped. But as a reliever, he's great. And he's probably going to wind up back in the rotation soon because they need him. I mean, it's that simple. Richie is very unpredictable. He pitched 5 scoreless innings in relief Sunday. And then in his next start, he gave a 3-home run to the Giants and never hit home runs. So, you know, rookies are usually unreliable. Not always, but usually. Drake Baldwin was a big exception last year. But we'll see. You're right. The Braves have a lot of pitching strength, and they're going to be dealing some strength because they're going to have to trade young arms for veteran pitchers if they're going to go into the playoffs.
14: Laura, your Dodgers have injury after injury. You're on Dan Schlossberg.
17: Yeah, I was going to ask you, Dan, why you think there are more injuries now and why you think that. I mean, I read this, I think it was in The Athletic, where they ranked all the team's needs, and the only need for the Dodgers had was better health. That was it. Do you have an idea or an opinion as to why or if there are more injuries now than there used to be?
15: I can sum it up in one word: weightlifting. These guys all lift heavy weights when they really should be practicing flexibility. A couple of years ago, the Seattle Mariners hired a female instructor, a flexibility coach, and it really helped the team stay injury-free.
17: Interesting. They should all be doing Pilates and yoga.
16: And the other thing to add on to that, you guys, the Japanese are real proponents of this martial arts.
14: Yeah.
16: And they're talking about stretching and the, you know, the Taekwondo and the flow and getting all the things moving and everything. I got to believe you're right. And I also have another theory on that, you guys.
14: All right.
16: Too fat. In other words, they're going 5 innings. They're throwing as hard as they can. Old pitchers in the old days, like your Mel Stottlemyres, you can go back to many great pitchers. That Warren Spahn, they took a little off, put a little on, planned on a perfect inning being 3 ground balls to the shortstop.
15: Absolutely right. Look at Greg Maddux. Greg Maddux did not throw hard, but had great location. That's what counts.
14: Mark Mancini, your Paul Skeens not doing as well this year. You're on with Dan Schlossberg.
18: Yeah, you know, Dan, the National League Cy Young race, I haven't seen it this fast pace now, and we're not even out of June. But when they have the front runners, and you know I'm going to stick with Skeens, but the one guy that's going to top all these guys, and he's in your backyard. See, the thing with Mizorowski, Sanchez, I'm not saying they're doing it with smoke and mirrors. And, you know, Ohtani's got the blister, and they're figuring him out a little. They haven't.
16: Mizorowski's doing it with lots of smoke, Mark.
18: Yeah, but you can burn your arm quite big. The guy they haven't figured out, and he's won wherever he's gone, is a guy that's in Dan's backyard, Chris Sale. Chris Sale's the best left-hander I've seen since Randy Johnson.
15: Yeah,
18: that's Chris Sale on line one.
15: Miz is pitching tonight against the Braves, and I'm not looking forward to it. His last game, he had 15 strikeouts, no walks. He was just incredible. One
16: That's
15: run.
16: That's a matchup.
15: No, one
16: two
15: hit.
16: Teams, two really good baseball teams. Other than the Dodgers, those two teams are the teams you got to watch out for in the National League. You guys agree?
18: The Brewers can be beat. You know, the league, you know, we haven't got there, and Pittsburgh sitting in fourth place and figured out it beat all those teams on the road and take series from them. So we still got the dog days of summer. I don't think Milwaukee's going to be up there, but they're sitting pretty right now.
14: Dan,
15: they win every year. They win every year.
14: Dan, I have a question for you. Bryce Harper, Mike Trout. Trout's hurt again. Both are going to the Hall of Fame. If their careers ended this morning, who would you vote for between one of the two, Bryce Harper or Mike Trout? Dan, take it away.
15: I think I'd vote for Bryce Harper by an eyelash, only because he played both the outfield and first base and was an all-star at both positions.
14: And he was a catcher in high school and junior college.
18: Yeah.
15: That's right. That's right.
16: You know, the sad part about the Mike Trout situation is he's having a great comeback year this year after having a couple years where he was down and out. Right. And to hurt that hamstring, I watched the highlights the other night on MLB when they're a little quick pitch, and he came flying around first base going to third, and I'm saying, please, Mike, don't pull a hamstring. And then the next night, he pulls a hamstring.
15: Well, how about all these guys that slide head first into the base and hurt their hands or break a finger? It happens all the time.
14: Yeah. Laura, you're up. Mr. Ohtani might be injured. Your thoughts?
17: Yeah, I heard he has a blister, but he pitched. I mean, he had a bad inning. I think they scored four runs against him the other day. And, he's got some kind of blister. But, I mean, his ERA is still like 1.1 or something.
18: Well, I think it's 1.46 now.
16: He had a bad inning. He gave up four runs in his ERA.
18: Well, until the Pirates and Braves got to him, it was 0.74.
17: Yeah, but you guys are forgetting about? You're forgetting about Yamamoto. I mean, he has pitched phenomenally this year.
15: When I write the story of this season, it's going to be called Les Mis.
18: Well, why are we hiring that guy? I think it's a flash in the pan. I mean, he throws hard, but
16: Marky, he threw 30 Yamamoto, over 100 miles an hour.
18: I would take Yamamoto over Mizorowski.
15: You know what all of you are overlooking? I think we're going to have a player strike before the season ends. That's what happened in 1994. Yeah. Remember 94? No postseason? It's going to happen again.
18: Why? Yeah. You might be right.
15: Because the players are so aggravated, they're so stirred up by Bruce Meyer and by the owner's proposals, that's the only leverage they've got. Otherwise, they're going to push
17: the draft. The owner's proposals are outrageous. I mean, they just want to cut in half the draft, all the money for the draft.
18: It's not going down.
17: Put an age limit on it. I mean, it's just...
16: I think, you know what, now that you brought that up, and you, Laura, as well,
18: I think
16: professional sports is a real tough situation right now, you guys. I think you're going to see a lot of things happening because they're pricing the old story about the goose with the golden egg. They're pricing themselves out of the masses' ability to go and watch.
14: Dan, what do you think?
17: No, I was going to say the owner's position on the draft is, well, it doesn't matter that much because the players are going to stay in college now with the NIL. And they're going to use colleges just sort of like how professional football does, like their own draft organization. So it's all, so up in the air.
15: Both sides have big war chests because they're expecting a major dramatic labor interruption. We may not have a season in 2027, let alone the winter meetings, let alone free agency, let alone trades. All this stuff is going to go by the wayside. And are fans going to forgive them this time? I don't think so.
14: Dan, the good news, if there's a strike in 2027, in 2020 with the obviously the COVID thing, I turned on to the Waltons, which I haven't seen for 50 years. So there's going to be a TV show that all of us are going to get hooked on instead of baseball. What's your TV
16: party
14: show?
16: Party animals and Savannah Bananas.
14: Yeah. <Go ahead.
18: laughs> Well,
15: how about the Dutton Ranch?
18: Fred, and I know we're switching subjects outside of baseball here, but yesterday I was talking to a guy that got the flag football thing going. And I know, Artie, you might not be a big proponent of this. I know Fred and I have agreed on it. With soccer mom not letting her son play football, flag football in the Olympics is going to overtake. I'm not going to say it's going to overtake the NFL.
16: But it's going to make a hell of a dent in the NFL. Mark, I got more injuries playing flag football. Because we played it in spring football in high school. No, what you don't understand is you were taught to hit people, okay? And when you get in there and you're competing and playing real hard, all of a sudden your true primal instincts come back. So you got to watch that. You have no helmets on, and I mean it's scary.
15: Well, better they should play flag football than vote for the National American League All-Star lineups. Because fan voting is a farce. It's a disgrace. Manfred Mann ought to be out of office if he allows it.
18: Yeah, I'm not a big Manfred guy.
14: But everybody can vote five times a day? Is that the voting rule?
16: That sounds like California, you guys.
14: I think you can vote five times a day. Dan, is that the vote? Is that the rule in baseball?
15: It's like Honduras, only worse in baseball. And also, every team is promoting vote for your favorites. That is not the spirit of the All-Star game. You vote for the best players. If you don't vote for the best players, you have no business voting at all.
18: You know,
16: did they waited like a third for the teams and the players, and a third for the fans? And I mean,
15: let me ask you a question, Art. If the fans vote for the All-Stars, why shouldn't they vote for the MVP and the Cy Young too?
16: That's exactly
18: right. Dan, you've been around, I don't want to jump Laura, but Reggie Jackson was being interviewed not too long ago. He said the Hall of Fame used to be the greatest players inducted. Now it's just good players inducted. How do you view that? I can't agree with it.
15: There's too many good players who aren't in and too many so-so players who are in. I think the Hall of Fame is probably the biggest
16: Dale Murphy fits in that category. Theda Pinson.
15: Well,
16: Dale Murphy for years, Dan.
15: Dale Murphy should be in. Harold Baines
16: there
15: should not
16: Harold
15: be
16: Harold Baines, yeah.
18: Oh, God,
15: you
18: Harold
15: can make Baines. Arguments against Ozzie Smith and Bill Mazeroski, too. Mazeroski had one home run. That's why he's in the Hall of Fame.
14: He's a great defensive second baseman. Come on, Dan.
15: There are lots of those.
14: Hollywood star.
15: Rick Chambers was another one. Great defensive second baseman.
14: All right, should Beta make it or no?
15: Should he make it? He's borderline.
16: We all agree, Beta Pinson.
15: Borderline.
16: Most overlooked center fielder of that era.
18: Laura, you can agree on this. When we were watching the All-Star games in the 70s, 80s, 90s, you couldn't budge Joe Morgan, Steve Garvey, Dave Concepcion, Mike Schmidt. The way it's going now, every year there's 40 new guys in this thing.
15: Well, that's good.
17: The best players are kind of in the All-Star game. I mean, there might be a few exceptions, but for the most part, the fans, I think, have been pretty responsible.
16: Hey, Fred,
15: I'll give you one guy who's never been an All-Star starter who deserves to be, Matt Olson.
18: Oh, my God.
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14: 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Laura happens to be a major Raider fan. On October 8th, the Raiders go up to San Francisco to play the 49ers. Ed, and you going to San Francisco to watch that one, Laura Snoke?
17: You know, I hadn't thought about that, but that could be a lot of fun. I was thinking about going to Vegas to watch the Bills game, but it's probably going to be way too expensive of a ticket now that I think about it, not counting how much I'm going to lose at the table. So San Francisco might be a better bet.
14: Art, was that a game you'd want to see?
18: Well, I think the
16: Yeah. You got to remember, I played in like four of those exhibition games, and they were great games. Even, you know, we used to play the 49ers against the Raiders, and it was great times. Mark, you know, I mean, that was a rivalry for a lot of years.
18: Yeah, but then they, if you remember, there was one season they banned it because the fans started getting into it. So they stopped the Raider 49er exhibition games. Fred, remember that?
14: Yeah, I do. Yeah. Let's talk a little bit about the Las Vegas, soon to be ball club in Major League Baseball. I watch a lot of games from Sacramento. I like watching the A's because the ballpark, home run, and home run. And last week, of course, they played in Las Vegas in the minor league ballpark, the Aviators ballpark. And Art, do you have any thoughts about home run, and home run in Sacramento?
16: Well, let's put it this way, Fred. I've bet 11 ball games. So I bet the over in 11 games.
14: Yeah.
16: And I'm 9-2 so far.
14: Yeah.
16: So
14: Thursday night, I played fantasy. And of course, I played five members of the A's. They scored 5 runs in the first inning, beat the Angels 5-0 on Thursday night.
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22: News this hour from Town Hall. I'm Jason Walker. Midterm elections for Congress, deciding who represents each state in the House and which party controls the Senate and House for the next 2 years. All 435 House seats, of course, are up, while about one-third of the Senate seats also on the ballot. Coming up in November, the midterms. Recent polling suggesting Democrats had the momentum, though some surveys show the lead shrinking and gone. On Capitol Hill, House Speaker Mike Johnson says he's confident the GOP will hold on to their majority.
23: We've got great candidates, an extraordinary record to run on, a great environment, and meanwhile, the Democrats are going stock raving mad. As you can see, there's an insurgent left has taken over the Democrat Party. The Marxists are taking control. They're openly running as socialists and anti-Semites and everything else. And I really, really like our chances in the fall. I'm convinced we're going to win.
22: Heat wave gripping a large part of Europe. Highs of 104 to 108 degrees in France, Spain, and Italy. And forecasters say, watch out. Monday may be even worse. This is the sun's time to shine. Sunday, the longest day of the year in the Northern Hemisphere.
24: The summer solstice this Sunday marks the longest day of the year in the Northern Hemisphere and the start of astronomical summer.
1: It's the opposite in the southern hemisphere, where it's the shortest day of the year and winter will start. The Earth's axis is tilted at an angle as it travels around the sun. Solstices mark the times when the Earth is tipped most extremely, either toward or away from the sun. That means the hemispheres are getting very different amounts of sunlight, and the days and nights are at their most unequal. I'm Haya Pinjwani.
22: And despite what most people believe, the start of summer means this. The days are getting shorter and will until winter solstice in December, which time they start getting longer. More on these stories, townhall.com.
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22: Critics say hospital systems all around the nation may be using contracting rules to blunt price competition. The Justice Department says those tactics can indeed harm consumers. More on the story from correspondent John Scott.
4: A new analysis tied to DOJ cases against OhioHealth and New York Presbyterian finds banning certain contracting practices like anti-steering and all-or-nothing deals could cut hospital and affiliated physician prices by about 18%. That's roughly $4,100 less per inpatient stay in affected markets. Employers could see premiums fall about 6.5%, saving families around $1,800 a year. The biggest impact would come in markets dominated by a single system, with potential benefits for rural hospitals and patients as well. John Scott reporting.
22: And breaking news and analysis at townhall.com. Illinois Governor J.B. Pritzker signing off on a new package of taxes targeting the tech sector.
5: The measures hit digital advertising, cryptocurrency investors, prediction markets, and social media platforms, and are expected to raise more than $800 million a year. Illinois will also become the first state to charge social media companies based on user counts. Legal experts warn the plan could face constitutional challenges, and conservatives argue the taxes single out speech platforms and could chill online expression while tying up businesses in costly court fights. Ken Lorman reporting.
22: Macy's set to celebrate America's 250th birthday with a massive July 4th fireworks show in New York all over. And you can watch the show live if you're not there to see it in person. It will be shown on NBC or Peacock on the 4th of July. More on these stories, townhall.com.
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Very special show today. We got a guest. Attorney Ryan Burns is going to be on the show today, and we are going to be talking about D.B. Cooper, one of the great unsolved mysteries of the 70s. Obviously hijacked an airplane right up here in my neck of the woods, in fact. And there is, in fact, a museum. I actually don't know I forget the name off the top of my head, but I've been there once or twice. And they have a D.B. Cooper exhibit, which I think includes one of the parachutes from the plane that he hijacked. And as we'll be talking about with Ryan Burns, there were a lot of hijackings of airplanes in the 70s, and hopefully he has the stats, but it's like some crazy number. Like, I mean, there were like, I think it was over 100 or 200 hijackings every year for a period there, and all of them solved, you know, with one exception, that being D.B. Cooper. And his identity, still a mystery. Did he survive the hijacking when he parachuted out of the airport?

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0: 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Tune in radio, YouTube, and Twitch as well. Very happy today to be joined by attorney Ryan Burns. We've got a lot to talk about here today. And Ryan, how you doing?
1: I'm great. Thanks for having me.
0: You know, I've got an awesome producer that that books guests for me, and he always sends me a lineup of who's upcoming. And I got a lineup like a week ago, and it was like this person's name and number, this person's name and number, and then it just said D.B. Cooper with a number.
1: Huh.
0: I was like, D.B. Cooper's on the show, but in fact, it was it's you, Ryan. Nothing. I'm not disappointed to have you on, but it would have been something if D.B. Cooper would have been on this program.
1: Well, yeah, you'd be talking to a dead person if that was the case.
0: So you, this was the early 70s. I mean, we'll get into the case and everything, but, I mean, you presume there's no way this guy's alive if he did survive?
1: Well, I mean, I'll get into it, but, I mean, he did survive. I think he survived, but the bottom line is that he was estimated to be late 40s, maybe 50, and that was 50-something years ago. So, yeah, he was a heavy chain-smoking guy who was engaging in reckless activity, so highly doubtful that guy lives until now.
0: Well, we

0: here, everybody, to talk about the DB Cooper skyjacking, and I'm here in Seattle, so this is my neck of the woods. And yes, I've been reading about this, you know, on and off my whole life. I'm sure every few months there's a new suspect. And for those who are not in the Seattle area, Ryan, tell us quickly the story of DB Cooper.
1: Yeah. All right. So basically, it is November 24th, 1971. It's the day before Thanksgiving. And a middle-aged man in a business suit and trench coat carrying a briefcase buys a ticket from Portland to Seattle, a 30-minute flight. He boards the flight. And right about when they're going to take off, he passes a note to a stewardess. And she thinks that he is hitting on her because, remember, this is the era of the sexy stewardesses. And they're used to getting hit on by men, and so she puts this note in her purse and sits down and buckles up. He's in the back of the plane. He's in the last row of the plane. And she buckles up in her jump seat behind him, and he turns around and says, "Miss, you'd better read that note." And the note said, "Miss, I have a bomb in my briefcase, and I want you to sit by me." So she does, and he says, "Look, I'm taking over the plane, and I want you to write down some demands and take them to your captain." And she wrote down that he wanted $200,000 and two front parachutes and two back parachutes on the ground in Seattle, and a refueling truck on the ground in Seattle, and can land. And he shows her a briefcase bomb. It's a very convincing-looking bomb. A dynamite sticks attached to a battery and all this other stuff. And so it's pretty convincing. And they circle for a few hours collecting these items, and they finally get these items. They get $200,000, which is about $1.4 million today. They get them from the bank to the airport, and they round up some parachutes. And this is a Northwest Orient flight, Northwest Airlines, which is now Delta. But they get the stuff together, and then they land, and they circle. It's a 30-minute flight, right? And they circle for about 2.5 hours. They told the passengers that it was a mechanical difficulty. The passengers were never aware they had been hijacked because he's sitting in the back of the plane passing notes to the stewardess and whispering to her. And when they land, they park on an isolated part of the runway there at SeaTac, and the stewardess goes out and brings back the money. And when the money's brought aboard, Cooper says, "Okay, the passengers can leave." And the passengers get off the plane. They're confused about why they're a mile away from the terminal, of course. But they eventually realize that they had been hijacked. And so once they refuel the plane, and Cooper has his four parachutes and his $20,000. He says, "Okay, you have new instructions, pilots. I want you to fly to Mexico City nonstop with the gear down and the flaps down at 15 degrees. And so they do. And they go, "Okay, well," they tell him, they said, "Well, we can't fly all the way to Mexico City on one tank of gas because of these restrictions you've given us with the gear down and flaps down. That causes a lot of drag and burns a lot of fuel." And they have to stop in Reno to refuel. He goes, "Whatever, that's fine, man. I don't care." That's because he's never going to be on a plane that long, of course. And they take off, and the passengers are gone. Only one stewardess remains, and he has her in the back as a hostage when they take off, heading to Mexico City. About 5 minutes after they take off, he sends the lady up front, the young lady. Her name was Tina. She was 22 years old. She had sat with him the previous 4 hours or so. He sends her up front, and about 30 minutes after they take off from Seattle, as they're approaching Portland, they feel all their ears pop, the flight crew in the cockpit and the stewardess who's up there with the crew now. Their ears pop, and they don't know what that means. They later learn that that was when he jumped out. And so when they land in Reno, their hijacker is gone, and that's it. They say, "Well, at some point between here and Reno, this guy jumped out and never been seen again." So Cooper basically existed for about 5 hours. The FBI's kind of famous quote is, "We don't know who he was, where he came from, or where he went."
0: Now, once he vanished, you know, and they determined, okay, well, he jumped. Mm-hmm. I mean, what kind of search? Was there a search? How long did the search go on? Mm-hmm. I mean, what followed in the immediate aftermath?
1: Yeah, there were several different searches. It took them about 40 hours, well, about 36 to 40 hours before the first boots were on the ground in the area where he jumped out. They had to figure out what this pressure bump thing that happened to their ears was, and they determined by looking at the flight data recorders and things that this was the guy jumping out. So they knew where he jumped out, but the problem is, you know, you've got a wide range because with the wind conditions that night, they're flying at 10,000 feet, and if you jump out and pull your parachute, you might drift 3 to 5 miles, or if you, but that's if you pull immediately. If you pull your parachute 1,000 feet from the ground, you know, you're going to land pretty close to where the plane is, underneath the plane. You're not going to drift very far. So it was very imperfect, their searches, but there was extensive searches. Right after the hijacking, local sheriffs in Cowlitz and Clark County, Washington, participated in a door-to-door search. It wasn't so much they were searching the ground. They were just looking for anybody who might have seen something interesting. But then in March of 72, they get the Army involved. The FBI reach out to the Army and say, look, to the they call Fort Lewis and they say, look, can we borrow some of your guys? We want to go on a search, a typical, as you see, shoulder-to-shoulder type search of people going through, the woods or whatever. And sure, the Pentagon said, yeah, we can do that. Now, they had to get around the Posse Comitatus Act, which says you can't use the military in law enforcement capacities, the active military. And these were active military. These weren't National Guardsmen. These were the active military. It was the third Armored Cav Division, I think is what it was. And so they had about 400 guys down there from Fort Lewis, and they walked through the woods for about a month. They don't find Cooper. They do find another body of a young lady who was killed by a serial killer. Guy named Warren Forrest killed maybe 5 or 6 women in Clark County area down near Vancouver in Portland in the early 70s. And this was one of his victims. Her name was Barbara Ann Derry. I believe she was 18 or 19. They did find her body, but they didn't find any trace of Cooper. So there were pretty extensive searches of this terrain, and they just never found anything. But they tried. I mean, like I said, they spent about a month, the Army, to get around Posse Comitatus. Any questions? They described it as adventure training. They said, oh, we're not looking for Cooper. We're just out here doing adventure training. So the adventure training didn't turn up anything except a young lady killed by a serial killer.
0: You know, nowadays you rarely hear about skyjackings for obvious reasons.
1: Oh, yeah.
0: Security is much more strict after 9/11. But correct me if I'm wrong. We got like 30 seconds here. But in the 70s, weren't there like 200-something skyjackings a year, or some crazy number?
1: Yeah, the stat that you're thinking of is between 1968 and 1972, there were over 150 skyjackings of American commercial airliners.
0: American commercial airliners?
1: Yes, 150 in a five-year period.
0: Okay, and D.B. Cooper's the one guy that got away, right?
1: And it's it. He's okay. The only one. One of one.
0: All right, well, I got a lot of questions after the break. Stick around, everybody. After Dark Radio on the Sports Byline Broadcasting Network.

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3: On the show, Brian Alvarez here, After Dark Radio, Sports Byline Broadcasting Network, every Wednesday, live at 2 Pacific, 5 Eastern. Attorney Ryan Burns is joining us here today. We are talking about D.B. Cooper. And, Ryan, you went over the story of D.B. Cooper, and now I got a lot of questions about this guy.
4: Great.
3: So right before the break, we were talking about the stats, the skyjacking stats, 150 skyjackings of commercial airliners over a five-year period. He was the one guy that got away. And when you hear that, I mean, he's the one guy that got away, so that there must be a degree of brilliance to what he did. But at the same time, when you really look at it, a normal person would say, how brilliant is it that he decided to do this on Thanksgiving Eve in the Seattle area? The weather is horrible that time of year.
4: Right.
3: The you know, where he made the leap, howling winds, I mean, just horrible weather. I mean, he was either like a really smart guy or like he had an idea and didn't fully think it through. What is your take on all of this?
4: Well, okay, so a couple things. One thing about the Cooper case that is really fascinating is that there's a lot of misinformation out there, and because it was an active case for so long, okay, so because it was an active case for 45 years for the FBI, you know, law enforcement aren't going to be giving out a lot of information, you know, from inside, you know, inside baseball, basically. They're not going to be talking about stuff because it was an active investigation. So all that people had to go off of was hearsay and early news reports, which are really inaccurate, things like this. But Ever since they closed the case in 2016, all their files have been released. So we've been getting the FBI, they've released over 50,000 pages of their internal investigative files so far that we've got access to. And there's a lot of misconceptions. And one is the weather. The weather was not bad. It was typical, Pacific Northwest weather, but it was 44 degrees on the ground, wind at about 10 miles an hour, light rain showers. So the media kind of blew up this. You'll see the media say it was a freezing rainstorm or it was a storm or whatever. So the weather wasn't bad, but it is. Your point remains that it's not ideal. But honestly, though, if you're trying to escape being seen by chase planes and all kinds of things, a cloudy day at night is preferable to daytime and a good weather, really. But as far as Cooper's a real conundrum, even for people like myself who've done this for, almost 20 years and have written, 300-page books on these things. People like, even for myself, after all this time, I have no idea how to answer that question about whether he's smart or not, because he does things really stupid and he does things really smart. Larry Carr was the main case agent. He's a retired FBI agent. And, his take was always that Cooper was a guy who was kind of ADHD. And as an ADHD guy myself, I can kind of smell my own on Cooper. And basically, Cooper was a guy, as Larry Carr said, who was the FBI saying, a guy who was smart enough to be a danger to himself and others.
3: Sure.
4: Okay, so like he was smart enough to hurt himself too. So he's kind of like, he's kind of a tweener. He's maybe overly confident in his abilities. But honestly, what he did was not that dangerous, to be blunt about it. Five other guys copycatted him and jumped out with ransom money out of jets in the next few months. And all five of them landed safely, and they were captured, but they landed safely, no problems. And a few of them had never even put on a parachute, and they did it.
3: Wow.
4: They jumped out the back of jetliners and survived, because parachutes are a remarkably safe mode of transport, if you want to call it that. Especially the ones that he was jumping with, which were military bailout rigs. Cooper was given by Northwest Airlines, procured these bailout rigs, which are basically for Air Force crew who are shot down and have to jump out of a death-spiraling aircraft. These parachutes were military parachutes specifically designed to be opened by people who were spinning out of control or whatever. And so he was really given the best thing he could have been given at the time. But not as dangerous as people think. There was no reason to think he died that night. That's kind of a real myth about the Cooper case. The FBI don't think he died that night. I wrote a book about the FBI's investigation, and I talked to many of the agents who were there originally in 71, the original case agents. One of them just died. The last original case agent just died a few months ago in Seattle. John Detler was his name, retired FBI agent. And they all thought he lived. But again, they're going to tell the media that he died, because it's like, don't do drugs, kids. They're trying to, keep copycats away from doing this. I mean, because what are they going to say? Well, hell, I guess he got away. They're not going to say that. But internally, they knew that there's no reason to think he died that night. And then you've got this money being found in 1980, famously, $6,000 of the ransom was found about 15 miles away on a sandbar on the Columbia River. And that's 15 miles away from where he jumped. So to come up with a scenario for him dying, 15 miles away from where his money is found, you have to invent some scenario where somebody finds him in the woods and probably pokes his dead body with a stick and then buries him and steals his money, and then that person buries $6,000. It's just Cooper survived, and there's really no reason to think he didn't survive.
3: Now, do you believe that the bomb that he had was real?
4: Yeah, okay, so hard to say. Okay, most of these hijackers of the era who said they had a bomb, it was oftentimes just like a bunch of rags in a shoebox or whatever. I mean, they never needed to show it to anybody. Just the threat of a bomb was enough for an airline to say, okay, we don't care. We're going to comply. So it didn't need to be anything special, but it would have, given the description, thankfully the stewardess who sat next to him, her father was an electrician. So she kind of grew up with wires and things, and she looked at this bomb quite a lot, and she gave a really good description of it when she went to the cockpit, you know, while the guy is still in the plane, she's describing this bomb, and her description of it, it has been recreated, and it would have gone off if it was real dynamite. So we're not sure if it was real or not. It didn't need to be real is the main thing. I mean, there's no reason for it to be real.
5: Sure.
4: But then again, Cooper told the stewardess, I'm not being taken alive. I will die here today. So could have been real. I mean, I am very agnostic on it. And I think most Cooper researchers would lean toward it being fake, but it was good enough of a fake to be replicated and actually work today.
3: Well, interestingly enough, I mean, he took it with him, right?
4: He probably tossed it out the back. Yeah, it wasn't down on the plane. So, I mean, he probably just threw it out the wood, into the woods. And actually, that's what the FBI think. He just tossed it. And they actually sent the SR-71 Blackbird. The SR-71 Blackbird flew 5 missions over the area between Seattle and Portland along that flight path, trying to take photographs because they thought maybe they could spot the briefcase or something in the woods or in a field or something. But it, all 5 times the Blackbird flew, it was cloud cover, typical of that area of the country, of course, and they got nothing. But, yeah, the FBI thought he tossed the bomb. But, yeah, the bomb was not left on the plane. Whatever it was, real or not, he probably just tossed it out the back and it landed with a crash in the woods somewhere.
3: So it is possible, while improbable if you've ever flown over the Pacific Northwest, it is possible someday this could be found.
4: I mean, probably, but, you know, then again, it crashed at terminal velocity on the ground.
3: Yeah.
4: His briefcase. It probably shattered and, you know, erosion over time. It wouldn't look like much of anything now. But, yeah, it's possible. Absolutely. If there's anything out there still of Cooper's, it's going to be that, because I do think that he took the parachute and stuff with him. The most likely thing is that when he landed, he stashed the parachute, stashed the money, somehow got back to transportation, you know, came back to that area, and then threw everything in the trunk and then drove off. Because remember, he boards the plane at Portland, meaning that however he got to the airport, you know, his transportation was in the Portland area, which makes sense. He jumps out back where he started, right? So he jumps back in the Portland area, and the only thing left, honestly, I would think, the bomb and briefcase is still out there somewhere, probably.
3: So the $200,000, it's always interesting to me when people make a request for money because, in theory, he could have asked for much more. Do you believe, and obviously, you know, as you noted, in today's money, that's over $1 million. And I would presume if he were smart with his money and a smart investor, he probably could have lived on that for a long time. But,
4: sure.
3: I mean, why do you think he didn't ask for $500,000, $1 million? Was it a thing where it was like, they can get 200,000 quickly? Like, I don't want him to wait too long trying to get more cash.
4: That might have been, honestly, that might have been a thought he had, because we know that, so several of his copycats did ask for more, several of his copycat hijackers who jumped out, they jumped out with $500,000. So, yeah, he certainly could have asked for more, and they would have gotten it to him, you know, but $200,000, I don't know. And it's interesting, a lot of people have speculated, well, maybe he just had a $200,000 problem he needed to get solved, but we don't think that's correct, because he actually offered the stewardesses $6,000, $2,000, and he offered them a chunk of money. Just, he was like, here you go, you want some of this? And they were like, sorry, we can't take tips, is what they told him.
3: This is after they brought the money on board, he was, giving it away?
4: Yeah.
3: Wow.
4: Yeah, so basically, when the money's brought on board, the passengers are let off, and three of the stewardesses are still there. He eventually lets two of them go, but three of the stewardesses are back there. They're just, shooting the bull with Cooper, because he was being polite and nice to them. They weren't too afraid of him. And one of the stewardesses, the one he was sitting with, she goes, hey, there's a lot of money in that bag. Can I have some? Just joking. He goes, sure. And he pulls out $2,000, which was about 2 months' salary for a stewardess back then. And like I said, Northwest Airlines, they did have a policy of no gratuities. They said, sorry, sir, we can't accept gratuities. But so we don't think he had a $20,000 problem, because he was willing to get rid of some of it.
3: I do love that there's no gratuity. Like, we can't take any money from this hijacker.
4: Right.
3: Don't want to break that rule. All right, stand by. We're going to head to a break. We'll be back with more D.B. Cooper, Sports Byline Broadcasting Network.

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0: Back in the show, Brian Alvarez here, After Dark Radio, every Wednesday, live at 2 Pacific, 5 Eastern. Very happy today to be joined by attorney Ryan Burns. We are talking D.B. Cooper. And Ryan, everyone, I think, if they've known anything about this story, has seen the sketches of D.B. Cooper.
1: Mm-hmm.
0: And I remember someone was on the show once, I can't remember who it was, but we were talking about police sketches. And, you know, growing up, I always was skeptical of these because it was kind of like, somebody saw somebody for a very brief period of time, and then they are explaining what they think they saw to another person who's sketching it. I thought it was like, and this guy tells me, he goes, a lot of people actually gets captured because of these police sketches.
1: Mm-hmm.
0: I'm like, really? Now, D.B. Cooper, I mean, you talked earlier, there were three stewardesses on the airplane, and they were all just chit-chatting with him for a while. They hung out with him. They talked about money and tips and this and
1: that. Those in love, the one with the sunglasses and the little kind of alien-looking head, right? A little skinny head. That was done 2 days after the hijacking in Minneapolis, which was the headquarters of Northwest Airlines. The stewardesses were back, you know, at their home base up there. And the FBI flew in their top sketch artist, a guy named Roy Rose, who has done remarkable. He's maybe the best of all time at that. And they flew him in there, and he sat down with them, and they created that sketch. And they all liked it, and the witnesses liked it. The other passengers, I mean, there were passengers who they didn't know the guy was a hijacker at the time, of course, but they remember they were, you know, passengers did notice the guy back there because they did wonder, why is this stewardess? In fact, one of your local Seattle residents there, a guy named Bill Mitchell, who was a college student at the University of Oregon at the time, he was flying home for Thanksgiving. He had come up from Eugene, got on a plane at Portland, and was going back to Seattle. He was sitting across from Cooper, okay, in the back of the plane, and he couldn't. And the only reason he paid attention to Cooper at all during this 2-hour flight was because he was wondering why this cute stewardess is not paying any attention to him. He's a strapping young guy, about her age, college kid. Why is she sitting with this geeky old guy? And he basically picked on Cooper. There's no cell phones to play on back then on a plane, so he just looked at Cooper and stared at this guy and couldn't figure out why this cute girl was sitting next to this guy lighting his cigarettes for him. And they all assumed he was like a, you know, Northwest Airlines executive or something, some kind of secret shopper sort of thing. But the passengers, a few passengers did take notice of him. But yeah, the stewardesses collaborated on this sketch, and there's no reason to think that it's particularly a bad sketch. We are looking for a guy with a narrow head who may have looked sort of Latin. They described him as looking as having some Latin descent. One witness was pretty particular and said 1/4 Native American or 1/4 Mexican American. They all described his skin tone as olive or dark, and he was about 6 feet tall. The ages are somewhere between 45, 50. The problem is, you know, men of that age can be kind of hard to pin down. A man, from, you know, a guy who's 40 years old and 55 can sometimes be difficult, especially wearing sunglasses. But he was somewhere in the 40s and 50s.

0: probably lower 50s. He wasn't that old, but heavy smoker. They said he had a smoker's mouth, kind of a wrinkled mouth. His hair was receding. Didn't have great hair. Not a handsome guy. The stewardesses described him as homely, which is a nice way of saying ugly. And in fact, they eliminated suspects. They were shown photos of suspects for years. The stewardesses, the FBI would show up with a stack of photos of suspects. Does this guy look like him? And they rejected many suspects for being too attractive. So Cooper must not have been a very handsome fella at all. They called him homely. So we're looking for kind of an ugly-looking, skinny-faced, quasi-ethnic hijacker.
1: It's just interesting because, everything that you say about the sketch and the number of individuals involved in helping put the sketch together and how high profile this was, it's almost kind of surprising that like nobody looked at that sketch and said, "My God, that's Uncle Larry."
0: Well, back then, the one thing that you do have to remember, it's like it wasn't as, we have the FBI files now, so we can see when they got tips and leads and things. And a lot of leads came in based on the sketch so late. I mean, basically, when Unsolved Mysteries first aired the D.B. Cooper episode, which was in their first season in 1988, they got a lot of leads because people were seeing it on TV. So, like, basically, if you didn't catch the Cooper sketch in the newspaper at the time, well, then you're just never going to see it. So that's kind of the problem, is that a person would have had to have seen this in a newspaper and been like, "Oh, that looks like Larry." And so that's so it just I think it could have been missed. I mean, judging by he should have been recognized from the sketch. But another problem too with the sketch though is it does look kind of young. So we have the high quality sketches from the FBI now because they've released the files, and he's got wrinkles all over his face, whatever. But the problem is that sketch, if you put that in a newspaper, those fine details are going to be washed out. So all his facial wrinkles, all that stuff is gone. And so he looks, if you look at that sketch, the famous sketch in the newspaper, looks like a 25-year-old guy. So the FBI got a lot of tips early on from people who were like, "Oh, the neighbor kid down the road just got back from Vietnam and he's acting kind of weird," that sort of stuff. When in reality, they're looking for a guy in their 40s who is not a white guy, who is a white guy, but kind of ethnic looking too. So it's a black and white sketch. There's no kind of coloring to him, right? His skin tone is lost. So the sketch did more harm than good, I think.
1: So if you go to norjak.org, norjak.org, you've got Cooper sketches here. There's three black and white on top and three color on the bottom. Are the bottom ones the FBI sketches you're talking about here?
0: I would say they're all, I mean, they're all FBI sketches. So the FBI made several sketches over time for various reasons. What you're looking at, basically, if you're looking at Norjak, Composite A is the one that is the famous one. If you're looking at the website, yeah, they had several. That's the one that they seem to put the most faith in. And they came back and did later sketches. But the problem with that is, I mean, your recall of somebody's face is a lot better 2 days after an event than, a year later. So we don't really take a lot of stock in those other ones, honestly. But they liked the sketches, or they liked the famous sketch. And like I said, on my website, you can see the original version, so you can see all the wrinkles on his forehead and stuff. He looks a little older, but like I said, it's completely washed out in the newspaper, so he looks much younger, and I think that was a problem.
1: Okay, so obviously there have been, I mean, especially if you live around here, every 6 months there's a new suspect. And I guess where are you now? I know you at least recently largely believed we're never going to find out who this guy is. I mean, DNA
0: Probably
1: is
0: not.
1: degraded. We don't, I mean, it's just been so long ago. Do you have a favorite suspect?
0: It stinks. I mean, I have a I, th there is a woman who contacted me a couple of months, about a year ago, who said, "I asked Mr. Burns, I don't think my father, I don't want my father to be Cooper, but I think he may have been." And I was like, "Okay, well, I mean, and look, I get my YouTube channel's DB Cooper Sleuth. I've got, a lot. I mean, I do a lot of stuff on Cooper, and so I get a lot of emails every month from people who think their uncle was Cooper or something. And I mean, I'm always going to entertain these people and say, "Okay, well, tell me why, and show me pictures and things, because you never know." And this woman was pretty convincing, and there is a lot of things, but I can't give his name out. It's unfortunate because she's scared of publicity. I'm trying to coax her to come out. She's about 70 years old. It was her dad, and I'm working on her. But other than this, not really. All the famous suspects that people know, they're all terrible, honestly. They're really terrible for many reasons, and just because somebody knew somebody in Hollywood and made a documentary on Netflix about a suspect doesn't mean that's actually a good suspect, you know. So, yeah, we're probably, I don't think at this point we're ever going to know, I hate to say that, as the kind of the leader of the Cooper community in a way, I hate to say that, but you never know. I think we could come to a point to where maybe 75% of people who are really into the case are like, yeah, it was probably that guy, but we're never going to find it because the DNA that they took off his, he did leave his tie on the plane, and they have recovered DNA from his tie. But the problem was the DNA profiles. They recovered three profiles from his tie, and they are all so minor, or they're so fragmented, that apparently millions of Americans could have a hot match to one of the DNA, to one of the DNA lifted. And they did recover 8 cigarette butts from the plane. They did recover his cigarette butts, but back then they didn't know what DNA was, of course, or they didn't know they could get DNA from things like this. And so they threw his cigarettes in the trash. They recovered them. They tested them. They did send them to the crime lab and say, can you find out what kind of brand of cigarettes this is and try and get fingerprints from it? And they couldn't lift any fingerprints because Cooper probably had glue on his fingertips. All the fingerprints from around his feet were partial prints. He probably had glue on his fingertips. But, yeah, they did recover his cigarettes, and they tossed them, and they're gone. And we could definitely get DNA now from that. One of his hairs was taken from his headrest, and that has been lost. They put that on a microscope slide, and the FBI lost that in the 80s at some point. So if we had that, we could do DNA on that. But, yeah, there's no Cooper DNA out there at this point. And unless somebody finds, a bunch of money in their grandpa's attic or something one day, then this probably isn't getting solved.
1: Now, when you say that of all of the D.B. Cooper investigators, 75% may have somebody that they think is the best candidate, I presume in that 75%, it's a whole bunch of different people. Like, each person has somebody else that they think is the best. Or well, like one that everyone agrees on except maybe you.
0: No. Okay, so that number I was saying that I think there could come a point in the future where maybe 75% of people all agree it's this guy.
1: Okay.
0: In the future, if a suspect comes around who's really good. But right now, yeah, there's a good chunk of people in the Cooper community who like a guy named Ted Braden. Ted Braden's really, go on the D.D. Cooper Wikipedia, people, and you can read about Ted Braden. He's under the suspects. He's really interesting. He's probably a little too short to be Cooper. He's about 5'8". Cooper's about 6 feet tall. But he's good. There's a guy named Skip Hall, people who know the JFK assassination stuff. He was looked into for being a JFK assassin, and he's actually a really good suspect, a guy named Skip Hall. There's a book out there about him called Where's Skip, about him as a suspect. So but a lot of people just don't have a suspect. People who are researchers like myself, kind of, there's nobody really too convincing because nobody really matches all the things we're really looking for.
1: Yeah. So you're telling me this Skip Hall guy is suspected of potentially being a JFK assassin and D.B. Cooper?
0: Yeah, that's a bit of a stretch. I know, it's crazy. But he was a real miscreant back then. And, basically, I think he's more likely to be the second gunman on the grassy knoll than to be Cooper. But, he is put forth as a suspect, and there's a lot of things about him that really line up with Cooper, surprisingly. Named Skip Hall, yeah.
1: We don't have time to really talk a lot about the JFK assassination, but I will say that I was born in 75, so looking at the footage, it seems like ancient history, but I've seen the footage many, many times.
0: Sure.
1: And I've read about it, everything like that. And, there's always like, oh, was this shot possible? Could he have done it?
0: Right.
1: This and that. I actually went to Dealey Plaza about...
0: very small.
1: I was flabbergasted. I was flabbergasted by the size of Dealey Plaza because it looks so much bigger when you watch the footage. And all I know is, man, I went there, I looked at Dealey Plaza, and I was like, somebody could have done this.
0: Easily. It's very, very, very doable when you go there. Like, oh, everyone's reaction when I go to Dallas, they go, oh, I get it.
1: Yeah.
0: I see.
1: You don't get it if you're not there. Like,
0: yeah. As point blank as you could kind of be with a rifle, it was basically point blank. I mean, it was a really easy shot, honestly.
1: All right, stand by, everybody. Yeah. Back in a moment with more After Dark Radio, Sports Byline Broadcasting Network.

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3: My fellow Americans, let the message ring out that from this day forward, when you buy American, you buy the best. 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We will stand here, this moment,

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1: Back in the show, Brian Alvarez here, After Dark Radio, live every Wednesday, 2 Pacific, 5 Eastern, Sports Byline Broadcasting Network. Attorney Ryan Burns is joining us here today, and man, this show flew by. We are already out of time. But Ryan, there's a million ways to listen to you. 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
2: 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And website Norjak, NORJAK.org. That's the FBI's code name for the Cooper case. That's Northwest Hijack, basically. And actually, J. Edgar Hoover came up with that himself, the actual J. Edgar Hoover. Yeah, pretty cool. Anyway, there's that, and also on Facebook, the official DB Cooper group on Facebook. 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
1: And you do a lot of conferences too.
2: Yeah, we do the every year in Portland, Vancouver. We do the DB Cooper conference every year. We've got some of the passengers will show up, things like that. FBI agents, yeah, DB Cooper conference, CooperCon they call it.
1: When is it this year?
2: Every November.
1: Every November? Okay.
2: Yep.
1: I'm going to try and make
2: in
1: it
2: Vancouver.
1: Down for that. Yeah.
2: That's fun.
1: Not too far. So, yeah, check it out, everybody. DB Cooper Sleuth is YouTube. Norjak, NORJAK.org is the website. And the CooperCon as well. And I want to thank you so much, Ryan, for doing the show here today. And hopefully we can get you back on, talk more DB Cooper and some JFK I want to talk about as well. Yes.
2: Looking forward to it.
1: All right.
2: Thanks for having me on.
1: Yep. Thanks so much. And of course, thanks everybody for listening. We'll talk to you next time, After Dark Radio, Sports Byline Broadcasting Network.

0: for the latest news, weather, and sports. It's Real Talk 1540 WYOH, Niles, Youngstown, Warren, a service of Sagittarius Communications.
1: News this hour from Town Hall. I'm Jason Blacker. After working through the entire night in Switzerland, negotiations have come to a close. Mediators do say, though, the tech negotiations will go on for the rest of the week with U.S. and Iranian officials. Counting down to the midterm elections, and House Speaker Mike Johnson says the Democrats are moving more to the left.
2: This is not a contract with America here. This is a contrast for America. And what it boils down to in its simplest terms is it's a contrast between common sense, Republicans, and crazy. And these people give us new illustrations and exhibits every day to show how crazy they've become.
1: Of course, all 435 House seats are up, about a third of the Senate seats on the ballot. In the wake of the recent incident in Massachusetts, there are growing concerns gun laws can affect an armed citizen's ability to respond to the critical minutes of a mass shooting. Here's correspondent John Scott.
3: The Cambridge, Massachusetts mass shooting has spotlighted how state-imposed magazine capacity limits may affect an armed citizen's ability to respond. Investigators say shooter Tyler Brown illegally obtained a banned rifle and fired about 60 rounds. An ex-Marine with a valid carry permit who intervened alongside a Massachusetts state trooper was limited to 8 rounds from his handgun under state law. The trooper, exempt from the limits, helped return fire, and together they stopped the attack. John Scott reporting.
1: Colombians have gone to the polls Sunday in a key presidential contest. The race is very tight. Neither candidate has been declared the winner as yet. In the United Kingdom, Prime Minister Keir Starmer facing a crucial decision, either step down or face a possible leadership challenge from Andy Burnham. Starmer has vowed to stay, but most believe he could step down today. More on these stories, townhall.com.
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1: In Europe, it's a nasty heat wave.
5: In Madrid Sunday, a digital thermometer showed 43 degrees Celsius. That's more than 109 degrees Fahrenheit. In an outdoor cafe, a cooling mist system. Francelise Calvo says she's staying in the shade, drinking water and wetting her hair constantly. Some people are saying it's too hot for Europe, unless you're a travel agent.
6: Madrid today is very, very hot. It's almost 40 degrees, but it's beautiful.
5: France has put emergency services and military forces on wildfire alert. In Rome, tourists are taking advantage of the city's fountains. Britain's weather office has issued an extreme heat warning for much of southern England and parts of Wales for Monday and Tuesday. I'm Donna Warner.
1: In the western U.S., heat and dry, windy conditions fueling more wildfires. Breaking news and analysis, townhall.com. Kansas City plans to boost security by installing facial recognition cameras on buses.
7: However, the rollout has been delayed by technical and financial issues. Officials hope the cameras will be ready for the World Cup matches the city began hosting this week. Privacy concerns have also played a role in the delay. The state backed out of providing funds, but the program is moving forward with federal and local money. Safe Space Global, the company behind the project, believes the technology will enhance safety. Critics worry about privacy and potential misuse. Keith Peters, Washington.
1: It was, by all accounts, a very close call at Logan Airport in Boston over the weekend. Officials say a Delta Airlines jet was a little less than 300 feet from an American Airlines plane. It forced the Delta aircraft to abort its landing. More on these stories, townhall.com.
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14: 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Great to be back with you for another week. Same as every week, tons happening from, obviously, Mrs. Maddox Magic to PCA having a little cycle. George Springer getting his 300th dinger of his career, so some big accolades. Obviously, lots more than that to talk about as well, as we're getting towards the second half of June. And Nolan and I, we talked about it. We're going to stay away from the All-Star game talk right now. A little early, it's hard to tell early voting and stuff like that with the way the players are right now. Leaders now could be second or not even voted in by the time it's all said and done. And guys that aren't on the radar yet should definitely take off if their home crowd gets into it, and some very deserving people. So we just decided to table it for right now, probably talk about it more in the first part of July, get rolling with it, the Midsummer Classic and all that type of stuff. So obviously, before we get going with tonight's show, can't thank you enough for being a part of the nation, sharing the message. If you're new to us, welcome aboard. We hope you like it. And, you can get in touch with us personally on Facebook or Instagram at Dirtbag Baseball Nation. Nolan or Kirk, if it's a personal question, you got to guarantee that we'll follow up with you and get in touch with you personally to help you navigate your baseball journey as a player, a coach, a parent, because we know it can be a daunting task, especially for amateur players. A lot of just stuff that overwhelms you, and it shouldn't be overwhelming. It needs to be a fun journey all the way through. That's the bottom line, and so that's just the reality behind it. Obviously, to all our servicemen and women around the world, as always, thank you for you are doing for what you do each and every single day, so we can do what we do every single day. And that's talk baseball, be around baseball, be a part of baseball. And that's just the reality. So thank you, seriously, for doing every day what you do. And thank you really is never enough. Obviously, like I said at the top of the show, lots of talk about thank you really is never enough. Obviously,

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16: Welcome back, Dirtbags. Nolan. As always, you got tons to talk about. I'm stepping out of the way. Yes. Where are you getting rolling?
17: So, to me, not even about baseball for this one. I mean, yes, it is about baseball, obviously speaking, but not about baseball and the fact that, obviously, the World Cup is going on. Right now in Boston, obviously, I'm sure most of you have seen this by now. If you haven't, then I think you're living under a rock, but basically, Scotland is playing in Boston for their group round, or at least the first game. So they make a weekend out of it. They're all in Boston. They're all going to Fenway. They're doing their whole nine yards, right? They're all singing, drinking the whole nine yards. But either way, man, like, I love it because it's bringing that European mindset to, well, the European soccer football mindset to the baseball stadium, and the fact that they were cheering the whole game, they were enjoying themselves, having just a grand old time, and honestly, for baseball, I think that was great. Let's be honest. Baseball, honestly, this year has been bailed out by a lot of free marketing for them. So I hope that the MLB is paying attention to this, and I really, really, really hope that they can get an agreement in place for the CBA by the time this rolls around. I mean, it's not looking optimistic, but I mean, you got the Tarps Off Boys in St. Louis where it started. Then you got, obviously, the Scottish fans coming to Boston. You got Pablo Sanchez making his way around the stadium. Sorry for not knowing where that one started. I believe it was Milwaukee, but don't quote me on that. That was just the first place that I saw it. He was a former backyard baseball character. Like, you got tons of good stuff that people are obviously showing, hey, we are willing to come to the games as long as there is a good product on the field. Right now, there is a good product on the field. For the love of goodness, just do not screw this up, MLB.
16: Yeah, good call. There's no question. Like we said, I mean, I think you got to see a little bit of it last year when you were able to come over for Oktoberfest to Munich with me, Nolan, get a flavor of it.

0: And yeah, like, I mean, baseball, obviously the World Baseball Classic, baseball's good, global. And you saw that Oktoberfest when you were wearing the 49ers hoodie and the Scotty boys, they were all over you. And what, we spent 45 minutes with them. And when they're into something, they're into it.
1: Oh, yeah.
0: So I can imagine what that plane was like. Absolutely. Well, I mean, obviously.
1: And MLB, if they're smart, like, obviously they're doing the London series. They're trying to expand on that. Because I know even when you were down in Munich, they were talking about the possibility of doing games there and whatnot.
0: Yep.
1: Either there or Berlin, one or the other, right? But, like, even after seeing something like that, you're like, okay, this might be an untapped market. And personally speaking, I don't know how baseball is in Scotland. I got to imagine it's more or less non-existent. At least from when, like, I went and traveled there about 10 years ago and I didn't see any baseball fields sitting around. So, I mean, I'm not expecting it to be some grand thing over there. Same as, like, when we played over in France. And obviously you're experiencing it now with Germany and whatnot. Like, I'm not expecting MLB stadiums by any stretch of the imagination. But at the same time, they have other platforms in place. Case in point with what they do with, I believe it's Wembley for the London series, if I'm not mistaken. Like games like that, like they can convert these soccer fields into baseball stadiums. Same as what they used to do back in the day with the with Candlestick Park and obviously Rogers Center at one point in time too was a football field. Like, they have ways of converting these things. All I'm saying is that was an untapped market that they just now have, well, they should have discovered that by, based on the fact that 50,000 of them were in Fenway Park over the weekend chanting and cheering their heads off.
0: Come for the football, stay for the baseball, right?
1: Yeah.
0: Or come for the football, find your love for baseball, something like that, right? There's got to be a marketing person out there that can jump all over that because, yeah. I can imagine that atmosphere too, because I just thinking about those three guys we met at Oktoberfest, just as you were talking, and just those three guys alone. Like, I mean, you and I were in stitches, and they just, it was nonstop us banter with them, them bantering with us, smack talk, everything. Like, it was just, what an atmosphere. And like you said, it was free. It's priceless. And so, good call. Good call. You know what? I heard about it and forgot about it. So good for you to remember about that situation. And we, again, send in your thoughts and opinions to us, Dirtbags, if you had heard about it, because we'd love to get your thoughts and opinions on that type of stuff. It's so much more than just a North American game, and we know that. We know that, but to get those types of places like you just talked about, Nolan, we don't expect that type of stuff. Places where we're like, did they even know baseball?
1: Yeah.
0: Well, I don't know. I don't know if they knew baseball, but they knew how to bring it live. Boston was, in that case, Boston.
1: Oh, yeah.
0: But, yeah. Great stuff. Absolutely. So,
1: yeah, jumping over to some highlights from the past week. We're going to skip the Miz for now because I'm assuming we're going to be talking about this in depth a little bit more in the second segment here. But George Springer. Tip my cap, 300th home run of his career, obviously a milestone home run. Paul Goldschmidt also, I mean, he just got up to 10 home runs. They were showing a list, Yankees players over the age of 38 who have an OPS over 800, and at that time it was 10 home runs. Now everybody on the list had over 20 home runs, and I'm sure Goldie's probably going to be pushing for that based on just the way that he's been swinging this year. But outside chance of 400, it's still approaching, so that's cool to see. But yeah, obviously the Springer one, 300, man, I was happy for him. That's a guy, obviously, early in his career, gets tainted with the Houston Astros cheating scandal and everything like that. He was really the first player to leave Houston after that had all happened, and obviously made a heck of a career out of himself with Toronto. I'm hoping that the Jays are smart enough to bring him back for one more year. Good clubhouse guy, great leader, and you could tell all the boys were happy for him after that one.
0: Yeah, you made the right call there. He's in his walk year. He struggled. He hasn't had a year like last year and stuff like that, but even before that, he didn't really played great within his big contract. He was the first $150+ million contract by the Toronto Blue Jays when he signed. But yeah, just a great moment. And it was a big boy bomb. It was a big boy. Left the stadium at Fenway, right? So it wasn't just a nail biter just to get over the fence. It was light me up and lead the yard. So good for George. And hey, who knows? Maybe gets him on the right track, makes him bounce back and get going towards last year because the Blue Jays need it. You still got Vladdy sitting quiet and not doing anything. So, you know, you need a George, you need those other guys until Vladdy figures it out and gets it going.
1: Milwaukee Brewers making some headlines, finally promoting prospect Cooper Pratt, who, I mean, 2 months ago or just before the season started, I guess, technically speaking, signed the long contract with the Brewers, 8-year, $50.75 million contract, for those that forgot. But, yeah, he'll be he was called up there last night to play shortstop, obviously, and I don't know personally enough about the kid. I haven't watched enough AAA stuff on him or anything like that, but obviously the Brewers believe highly in him, and let's be honest, if you're a baseball fan out there, if the Brewers believe in a player, you can probably guarantee this kid's going to be a kid to watch.
0: Yeah, I mean, they're one of those teams that's got the plethora of prospects, right? He's just one of them. So, yeah, like you said, he'll be an anchor before too long in the lineup. I can't see them missing on that one. We've got a minute left, Noel. I do want to jump in. I know you've got a couple more yourself, but Mr. Baldwin last night, offer a month behind the dish for the Atlanta Braves, comes back, and not only comes back into the game, but hits this season's longest home run, 5,000 miles.
1: Oh,
0: holy cow, welcome back to the show.
1: 473. And the best part is he goes 473 straightaway center, like pulled out the driver and just smoked it as hard as he could type of deal. But the best part is he didn't even really pimp it or anything like that.
0: Beautiful.
1: Like if you watch his first two steps out of the box, he went actually kind of hard. I'm like, dude, that's kind of impressive. Not going to lie. If I ever hit a ball that far, I would sit there and watch until it landed. So more power to you, Drake, for not showing anybody up on that one. But anyways, Dirtbags, we'll be right back here after the break to just keep it rolling.
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0: Welcome back, Dirtbags. Nolan, what are we getting after now?
1: Yeah, so now we're going to talk about PCA, and obviously two sides to this one, right? So 13th, what was it? The 13th Cub, I believe I saw. 13th Cub player to hit for the cycle. Does it the hard way, obviously. The home run, triple-double were the first three hits, and then gets the single. And so everybody, of course, giving him a standing ovation and whatnot, and rightfully so. Of course, cycle is an incredibly hard thing to do for baseball. Everybody knows that. Then he gets picked off at first. And to me, that's an inexcusable one. I get you're trying to be aggressive and everything like that. You're playing the Rockies. I believe the score at that point in time. Yeah, score was 2-1 at that point in time in the seventh inning. Game ended up being a 5-4 win, but still, I mean, that to me is really just an inexcusable one. You getting picked off at first base right after hitting for the cycle. You got the fans. It was funny. The fans' reaction, of course. Everybody goes from clapping to kind of anybody that was still paying attention to the moment. You could hear a pin drop. You're like, buddy, you did the hard part. You got the cycle. Now you're in, more or less, he's in scoring position with his speed and everything like that. For you to get picked off at first base immediately after hitting for the cycle, that's one that I just shake my head at. I'm like, dude, the game's not over. Congrats, you did your part, but you're still in the seventh inning of a 2-1 game.
0: Yeah, I know. Obviously, Dirtbags, I have PCA. I picked him up last year for my fantasy, and a fantasy Nolan of mine. And so he was a keeper for me, obviously, early on with this season, struggling, everything else. But I also had Jaren Duran during his big, big year. And I see a lot of Jaren Duran in PCA. Unbelievable skill set. Like a younger Jaren Duran is what I'm saying. Obviously a 5-tool guy. And defense, he's still leading NL in defensive runs against or saved. But I see that, what's the right word? I don't even know what the right word is, Noah. It's not immaturity. It's more recklessness, right?
1: Yeah.
0: I still see that recklessness in his game where it's like he's an MVP. He really is an MVP. And then he's a rookie. Or he's that prospect that's a suspect.
1: Oh, but that's a good way to put it, honestly.
0: Right. Yeah. You know, you get a cycle. I can't even really wrap my head around it. I know you were trying to be very nice about it when you were talking about him and that. You hit a cycle, you do the reverse cycle, home run, triple, double, single. You get the single, and then you get picked off.
1: Yeah.
0: And you're a base dealer.
1: Yeah.
0: Dang. Dude, that's tough.
1: Yeah. No, that's it. Like, for how long he's played up in the show now, like, hey, there's certain things that, don't get me wrong, I don't mind being aggressive, but you still got to be smart with it. And there's certain things that he does that you're just sitting there like you said, this is...
0: Don't be careless or reckless.
1: Yeah. This, at the end of the day, is hurting your team. Like, that's... I don't even know how, like, and that's the worst part, going back to the dugout afterwards. Like, you got to look the boys in the face. They're about to congratulate you on heading for the cycle, and then they're like, what just happened? Like, I mean, it's one of those ones that's real weird. But jumping over to some more news, obviously, from the past week, personally, greatest pitching performance I've ever seen. Jacob Mizorowski, obviously, last week, goes the distance, throws a Maddux, 15 Ks, 9 innings pitch, faces the minimum. 95 pitches, and I think, like, 70 of them or something like that were strikes, 15 strikeouts. I'm like, so you want to break it down, like, that's 45 pitches right there out of those 15 pitches. Another 50 to get the other 12 outs. You let up a hit in there, and I believe there was a walk, if I'm not mistaken. But either way, that's what I thought. But either way, you're looking at it, and you're like, dude just mowed through the Phillies lineup. Like, 104.6 or something like that on Schwarber's strikeout, 103.5 on Trey Turner's strikeout, and then 104.1 or something like that on Bryce Harper's strikeout. In the first inning, I'm like, dude, like, what are you on? So, like, I get your point from last week when you were saying about him being the NL Cy Young favorite. I mean, regardless, that's going to be a tough vote at the end of the year. Both of these guys keep trucking. Now, the one thing that I am worried about with the Miz is obviously the innings. That is the one thing that I am worried about, because obviously this is his first full big league season. So what's going to be the innings limit on it? I don't know, but at the same time, I want them just to keep running him out there every fifth day. And this is coming from a Cardinals fan. Like, I want to see that. That is good for baseball. Like, sort of ball skills move aside right now.
0: I mean, Murphy in the hierarchy with the Brewers, they already had him skip this week's, right? They said we have to start. And I don't even think it's going to be the fatigue. It's actually the I'm sure they've got stress on the vulgar nerves and all that stuff. They've got that equipment now in the major leagues, right? That they can do all those stress testing. And I'm sure they probably got indications where it's like, hey, you know what? Let's give them a bit of rest. Everything's looking good. Everything's okay. But those numbers are getting up there. Because when you're talking about those numbers, and we've talked about for 3 weeks right now, the amount of 100-plus mile-an-hour pitches, and I said 3 weeks ago when I first started talking about, right, like, he's so mechanically sound to me that he looks great at doing it. So I see it being sustainable because he's clean. But at the end, underside of it, I mean, holy cow, you got to be cautious, right?
1: Yeah.
0: But forget all that stuff. What a game. What a game. Like you said, as a fan of it, I'm just like you, Nolan. Stay healthy so I can just keep watching you go out there, whether I'm a Milwaukee fan or not. It doesn't matter. I'm a baseball fan, and it's fun to watch that guy go to work. Another guy was good. He didn't have the results over the weekend or whatever and that, but the other guy that was good was Scooble got back out, right?
1: Yep. Scooble was nice. I was good to see him. I mean, like you said, didn't have the results. Four innings.
0: Yeah,
1: and I think he only got tagged for two earned out of three runs or something like that. I can't remember what the final stat line looked like, but
0: four plus and a couple of runs. But just good to see him out there again. A month, right?
1: Well, that's
0: a month, so it looks good.
1: That's it. I mean, he's showcasing himself right now.
0: For sure, you got to be happy if you're the Detroit Tigers. And you're right. Bring him back, inch him forward. Get him up to six, a good solid six, maybe seven if you're lucky, by the break, and get ready to load up on a trade.
1: Well, that's it. Like, it's going to be interesting to see what they do. Like, obviously, if they start winning some games here, then that'll change the prospect. But, I mean, at the same time, like, you're 13 below 500 right now. You got to be seriously entertaining some trade offers. And like you said, I think right now what I'm doing with him is basically just telling him, hey, 75, 80 pitches is your limit.
0: Yep.
1: You go out there and you give me 75 good pitches, we'll go from there. But I'm not pushing past 80. I don't want to risk you getting injured between now and August 3rd for the trade deadline.
0: Well, I think it's a bit of safe face, right? If I look at it, Nolan, so let's say you're a Tigers fan. You go ahead, you see them get injured. Really the first time with the Tigers, per se, that an injury for them.
7: Yeah, yeah.
0: Of any way, shape, or form.
7: Yeah.
0: But I look at you, I go to Shohei Ohtani a couple years ago, and I go, oh, my God, I love you, dude. I wish you could be a Tiger forever. These guys got to trade this guy. They got to keep him healthy. They got to trade him. Well, that's just my opinion.
1: They're going to do a final offer to him in the next couple of weeks, I'd imagine.
0: Yeah, yeah. And I mean, that's just my opinion as a fan.
1: Yeah.
0: Now I sit there and I go, okay, we had the mess of the offseason, the whole $32 million to the $19 million, and the split and the difference. So we took a beating in the offseason, da-da-da-da-da. This is a way of saving a bit of face, too, right? You could save face while still doing what's actually best for you. Could bring you the biggest haul in return. Just like you said, Tariq, love you, dude. We're going to keep you healthy. We're going to keep you strong. This is going to let you get a big free agent contract. We're going to go ahead and trade you. Just keep it quiet. Please respect that. Keep it quiet. We're trying to put you to a contender. Your chances are, I mean, obviously, it's only going to be contenders that are going to trade for him.
7: Yeah.
0: And they look good and they save face because it's almost perfect timing. As tough as a situation as it is for that guy to leave Detroit, nobody wants to see it, but it is the reality of the business. If I'm a fan, I love you, Tariq, but I just saw you get injured. I don't want $400 million, and then all of a sudden we got 3 years of injuries,
7: no.
0: And it's a waste.
1: No, exactly.
0: I'll take, if we can get 3 studs, 5 studs, whatever it is, I want them.
1: Yeah, you're gonna get your horses back, that's for sure. I mean, like, to me, right, and this is what I'd offer them if I'm the Tigers. Final offer on the table, 6-year, $210 million. Gives you 35 a year. I'm banking on you being healthy. You say no, whatever. I let you walk. Like I'm saying, obviously you trade him, type of deal.
0: Yeah,
1: that's what I'd be doing. At least if I'm the Tigers, and if I'm an opposing team, I'm at least throwing that out there too to the Tigers. Just saying, hey, Tariq, listen, we'll trade this right now, but we'll give you this offer, and if you accept this offer, then basically here you go. We'll kick in this.
0: Finalize the deal.
1: Yeah.
0: Yep. Yep. I agree. I agree 100%. There's no question about it. You just can't have the Shohei Ohtani thing come again. You just can't. And that didn't help the Angels any way, shape, or form. So, but Dirtbags, we're going to be right back after the break with the standings.
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0: 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Time for the standings, Nolan. What do you got lined up for us? Where we're getting dirty with?
1: Yeah, so this is getting exciting now. Now we're starting to have a little bit of a race for who the best division in baseball is, obviously between the NL Central and the NL East. But unfortunately, there is still 4 teams .500 or better in the National League Central. Pittsburgh Pirates haven't played yet, so that's why we're doing this one. Jumping in, Milwaukee Brewers 44-26, 7-3 in their last 10. St. Louis Cardinals 40-31, 7-3. Chicago Cubs 38-36, 5-5. Pittsburgh Pirates 37-37, 3-7. Cincinnati Reds 35-38, 4-6. Obviously, St. Louis still playing good baseball. Milwaukee, I mean, they're still cream of the crop in that division. Chicago got a lot of things to try and figure out over the next couple of weeks. Dansby Swanson obviously has just cratered right now. He has cratered. I feel bad because I actually don't mind Dansby Swanson. He's the one Cub that I can actually sit there and say I don't hate him. But he has cratered, so maybe that's why I don't hate him. Pittsburgh Pirates, 37-37. I mean, that's... Sure, it's below what I expected them to be. They've shown a lot of signs on the offensive side. They've shown a lot of signs on the pitching side, but they can't show it all together for some reason. Right now, they're just not working in cohesion with one another. It's I don't know. They got to get it figured out anyways over the next couple of weeks just to try and make a push back up in the standings. And then the Reds. I think the Reds are one of those teams that's going to be a buyer at the deadline to try and push because right now, not really out of the – or sorry, they're more or less out of the NL Central race, but – they're still in the wild card.
0: Yeah, good call. I can't see Terry Francona wanting to go home end of September. And I can't see management wanting them to go home. They had a very quick taste last year with the Dodgers in and out in the wild card, but still. And you hit the nail on the head with Pittsburgh Pirates. I mean, obviously losing O'Neill Cruz, that was tough. Marcell Ozuna has just not done anything for them. Mitch Keller has taken a step back this year on the pitching side of things. They just haven't hit their stride, but still to be .500 with those things going on, you got to look good. I mean, you're only 2 out in the wild card. That's the craziness of that division, right, with everybody playing so well. So it is as bad as it looks on a weekly 3-7 over the last 10, you're still in pretty darn good shape in the grand scheme of things. Chicago, like you said, I mean, Dansby, just devastating for him this year. Unbelievable. Say Suzuki, though, on the other side, looks like he's getting pretty good stride. And obviously, PCA's been phenomenal over the last 2.5 to 3 weeks. And yeah, he's really, really caught his stride and kept going back-to-back nights with home runs. Looking good, like I said, leads the majors in defensive runs saved. So all good there. Your Cardinals. Yep, great. Rolling and Brewers just doing, I mean, they're plus 113 on the differential. That pitching staff, ridiculous.
1: I do got to give a shout out to Dustin May quick here. Obviously, he threw his first career complete game shutout. Tip my cap after all the stuff that you've had to deal with over the last, well, basically every year of your career. Honestly, you've looked like a gem, man.
0: And he's really, honestly, truly, to me, and I think most of the industry out there, if you're thinking about it, Dirtbags, is he really has gotten better every single outing with you guys.
1: Well, he's top eight in every major category since his third start of the season. So basically middle of April. So, yeah, no, he's pitching like an ace right now. So if we do somehow fall out in the standings, hey, that's a heck of a trade piece.
0: I don't know if I trade him, but yeah, it's a good piece to have. So, yeah. All right, NL East, what do you got?
1: Jumping over NL East, Atlanta Braves 46-25, 5-5 in their last 10. Philadelphia Phillies 40-33, 6-4. Washington Nationals 39-35, 7-3. Miami Marlins 36-38, 7-3. New York Mets 33-41, 5-5. Atlanta, obviously, like we said, basically since middle of May, not really too much to talk about. Team's healthy for the most part. Everybody's doing their part. They'll be buyers at the deadline. That's a given. Going to be real interesting to see what type of moves they make. Philadelphia obviously took the loss today to Miami. I guess that one's not final yet, but on its way to being finalized. So that was a tough one, but still looking like a good team. Schwarber gets his first start at first base since, 2022 or 2021? I can't remember.
0: 21, I think.
1: So there you go. Washington, obviously, James Woods still looks good. That's a team that's right back in it. Obviously, they're in the, third spot on the wild card right now. Game up on a gauntlet of teams. But, yeah, no, real good to see out of them. Miami, obviously, sticking around with it. Yeah, that game just got finalized, so 37-38 now. Miami's right there. It's going to be interesting to see what they do at the deadline. Could be buyers, realistically, probably should be sellers, but... same time, man. They're on the precipice as well. And then the Mets are still the Mets.
0: Yeah, craziness across the board. Obviously, like getting Drake Baldwin, like we said, that helps out defensively plus offensively for them. One guy that I'll talk about quickly or whatever is that this Strider, he hasn't really got it going for me yet. He's got to settle in the second half and get things going a little bit more consistently, I think. Not pitching with a ton of confidence in, from what I've seen, but again, it's my opinion. You let me know, Braves dirtbags out there. But I wouldn't be surprised. I don't know if Double A can do it, if they have the depth or the pieces, but I would go ahead with Chris Sale being, 36, 37, pitching like he is. I'd be in on the Tarik Skubal. I'd be in on it, so it'll be interesting to see if they do it, but jump on out to the West, Nolan.
1: Yeah, NL West, you get the Los Angeles Dodgers 47-27, 6-4 in their last 10. San Diego Padres 37-35, 5-5. Arizona Diamondbacks 37-36, 4-6 in their last 10. San Francisco Giants 29-43, 5-5. Colorado Rockies 28-46, 4-6 in their last 10. So Dodgers not going to jump in too much with that. Kyle Tucker obviously struggling to adjust in his first season there. San Diego Padres still couldn't hit a beach ball if it was thrown at them. Arizona went right back to playing ho-hum baseball. I don't get it with them. The San Francisco Giants at 29-43, they made it known, or at least reportedly, open for trades, boys. Devers, Adames, Matt Chapman.
0: Yeah, and I think as close as some of those wild cards are, I think we talked about it a couple of weeks ago. I'm moving. I'm trying to make moves right now. And I'm not saying general managers out there, president of baseball operations, whoever is doing it for your organization, aren't on the phone already. I don't know if they are or not. But I'm going ahead and I'm pushing the envelope because exactly right. Dodgers are plus 143 on the differential, and everybody else in that division is minus 14, minus 26, minus 56, minus 88. I'm going ahead, and I don't know. It's just a division. I don't think I want to wait until August the 3rd.
1: No, and that's it. And San Diego's in a playoff spot right now, but if I was them, I'd be selling.
0: Yeah, like there's times where you got to find your team, and I get that. Wait to see through the All-Star break. But I think there's, even though you're close and you're still working maybe on finding your team, I think you have a pretty good idea because of the closeness of it. Hey, if we go here and we go here, if we can get this done right now or over the next week, 10 days, let's say, that can push us right past there. So now we've got, an eight thing band growing or whatever it is I'm trying to say. But I don't know. I look at that division and I think, man, I'm trying to make moves right now if I'm one of those guys, especially with San Francisco opening up the Bucks. Obviously, they're not going to try to trade in the division, but still. So jump over to the East, Nolan.
1: Yeah,
0: or, sorry, the
1: American League East. You got the New York Yankees, 44-27, 8-2 in their last 10. Tampa Bay Rays, 41-29, 4-6. Toronto Blue Jays, 35-38, 5-5. Baltimore Orioles, 34-43-7. Boston Red Sox, 29-41, 3-7. Boston already kind of talked about them. The best thing that's happened this year was they had Scottish fans show up. Baltimore still just in a rut. Don't really have too much to say besides that. Toronto Blue Jays, same boat. Good to see Davis Schneider come back up. He's got more home runs on the season in this past week than Vladimir Guerrero Jr. does all season. Well spent money there. No, that was a joke. I actually do like Vladdy. I think that money was well earned, but he's still struggling. Tampa Bay Rays, 41-29. Obviously, the pitching's still getting it done. The offense is still getting it done. The defense, for the most part, is still getting it done. Collectively, though, they're in the same boat as the Pittsburgh Pirates right now. They're not doing it all in cohesion. It's real weird. And that's with them still having a great record, but they're not looking as lockstep as what I've seen earlier parts of the season. And then the Yankees, obviously, polar opposite end of the spectrum. Right now, can't do anything wrong, even without Aaron Judge.
0: Yeah, they look good. They look good. They got Cole back. Spencer Jones looks totally different this time around so far in the call-up. Obviously got the Martian back, but Rice hasn't been consistent, but he's still looking very good. And then, like you said, that Goldschmidt, I mean, he wasn't injured last year, but he could be comeback player of the year if that's the right thing. Tampa Bay obviously playing the Dodgers right now. I got Shohei on the mound today. Shohei's interesting with that knee inflammation that spotted up last week. We got to wait and see on him. But like you said, showing some inconsistencies right now. But I look at Kevin Cash getting that straightened out over the long haul. Still, I mean, great pitching. Rasmussen gives up the home run to Shohei, and that's the difference last night. So he's looked outstanding. Your Nick Martinez has looked great for them. McClanahan's looked good for them. So they're still solid. Jays look obviously totally different to pitching wise, with Dylan Cease back looking good, rolling as far as him goes. But they need Bieber. He's got to be close. He's what I think got 4 or 5 rehab games in now, so he's got to be close because Scherzer's going to be good for maybe in a middle relief role. He just doesn't have that power stamina, I don't think so. And Baltimore and Boston, just like you said, I mean, they get going, but then they just cool right off again. They can't get any traction. So, obviously, your Chicago White Sox in the Central, Nolly. So I'll let you go.
1: Yeah, AL Central. So you got the White Sox, 38-33, 6-4. Cleveland Guardians, 39-34, 3-7. Minnesota Twins, 35-40, 5-5. Detroit Tigers, 30-43, 5-5. Kansas City Royals, 30-45, 4-6. White Sox, honestly, still playing great baseball. Good for you guys. Tip my cap. No one saw this coming, so more power to you, especially with Murakami out. Cleveland, yeah, same thing. Obviously, got bad news about Jose Ramirez there. Broken hamate bone. Sounds like 5 to 7 weeks for him. Minnesota, Byron Buxton, you continue to impress. Joe Ryan, you continue to impress. Not sure what the game plan is going to be there, but both of those guys, if you do become sellers, better be on the move, and you're going to get a nice return for those pieces. Tigers, not too much. Kansas City, not too much.
0: 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Cal Raleigh, back in action.
1: Yep, Raleigh's back. Obviously, good news. Gets a 2-run single in his debut, in his return. Seattle, 38-36, 5-5 in their last 10. Sacramento Athletics, 36-37, 6-4 in their last 10. Texas Rangers, 35-38, 4-6. Houston Astros, 34-41, 5-5. Los Angeles Angels, 30-44, and 6-4 in their last 10. Angels don't really need to dive too much into that. Zach Neto, though, give him a couple more years. That guy might be an AL MVP candidate. Mark my words. Houston, obviously, Alvarez still raking. But, I mean, you can tell Houston's starting to pick it up a bit. Texas, same boat. Athletics, same boat. Seattle, flip a coin. What team's going to show up what day?
0: Athletics, love the homer, don't. It just kept rolling from last week right into this week. High scoring games. What, Colorado put up a 22 spot in the one game or whatever it was.
1: Yeah.
0: So it was all unbelievable. Nothing changes there. But yeah, Seattle, probably a buyer's might be on the Tariq Skubal. You don't know, even though they've got a ton of pitching. Athletics, got to be a buyer. Texas, got to find something. And Houston, I really don't know. I just don't know. So good job on the standings, though, Nolan. Hopefully you like the dirtbags, and we're going to be right back here after the break. with Nolan's Final Thought.
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0: Welcome back, Dirtbags. Nolan, give me your final thought.
1: So my final thought, obviously, Kirk kind of touched on it in the opener, and we haven't touched on it since. Joshua Baez, St. Louis Cardinals minor league prospect, playing in AAA with the Memphis Redbirds. 4 home run game last night. Obviously, incredibly rare feat. Honestly, I forget the last time that it happened in the majors. It might have been Josh Hamilton back in, like, 2010. But don't quote. Oh, no, never mind. Sorry, no, it was what's-his-face with J.D. Martinez. J.D. Martinez was the last one. I think when he was with Arizona against the Dodgers there. But either way, that was like 8-9 years ago. It was a long time ago. So, yeah, like honestly, I only saw the highlights of it, obviously. But, I mean, still, this is a kid, number 3 prospect in the Cardinals system, quickly climbed up the top 100 rankings in the past year. He's your quintessential MLB guy now of basically the you're either striking out 30% of the time and hitting a home run. That's what he is in a nutshell. Now, obviously, the power upside and everything like that is making him a tantalizing prospect. But at the same time, I mean, 4 home runs in one game, I tip my cap, man. Most I ever hit in a game was 2, and I think that was luck.
0: And there's no guarantee of anything in life, like we talk about dirtbags. But my dirtbag shout-out to this young lad was the fact that this all happened on the 3rd anniversary of his dad's passing. So quite a story. quite a story. I mean, a fantastic story for Nolan, because we know he loves his Cardinals, lives and dies and breathes his Cardinals and stuff like that. A nice nice prospect to look forward to coming down the pipeline. And on a personal note from both of us to him, I mean, it was just really good. Just really good to see something like that happen. And again, you never know. I mean, that's why every day you go to the yard, you're lucky enough, you wake up in the morning, it's already a good day. It's already a good day. So let's appreciate the good things in our life. Let's appreciate each other. Let's appreciate how hard this game is at every single level that we play at. And that's why it's so important to be a dirtbag. It's so important to get up, get after it, get dirty every single day. Not look for excuses, not look for reasons why I can't, but why I should. And not only for myself, but my teammates, my family, my coaches, my parents, my everything. That's just being a good human being. So, dirtbags, unfortunately, it's that time. It's time to get up, get after it, and get dirty. Nolan, do what you do.
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4: This hour from Town Hall, I'm Jason Walker. Trump administration intensifying the crackdown on Antifa, renewing its designation of the group as a domestic terrorist organization. More from correspondent Ken Lorman.
22: The Justice Department has charged 15 alleged Antifa members in Minnesota, accusing them of coordinating violent attacks on ICE agents and facilities. Officials say similar cases have led to arrests, convictions, and charges across several states, including Oregon, Texas, and California. The White House says they'll use the full force of federal law to disrupt and prosecute organized violent networks. Ken Lorman reporting.
4: Mediators at the high-level negotiations in Switzerland seeking a permanent end to the Iran war. Now that has ended, adding that technical talks will go on there for the remainder of the week. A spokesman from Iran says, quote, progress was made. Vandalism at the Lincoln Memorial reflecting pool.
23: U.S. Park Police arresting multiple people for vandalizing the reflecting pool at the Lincoln Memorial. This comes a few days after algae turning the water green. In addition, large pieces of the bottom of the pool, which are blue, also ripped up. President Trump personally picking out the color, American flag blue, so that tourists from across the country could enjoy the mall during the 250 celebration upcoming on the 4th of July.
4: That is correspondent Laura Winters reporting. Asian stocks mixed on Monday. Japan and South Korea stocks trading somewhat higher. Oil prices edging lower due to the optimism being spread now over the just completed U.S.-Iran negotiations. Tokyo's Nikkei 225 jumped 1.6%. More on these stories, townhall.com.
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4: President Trump proudly showcasing the new Air Force One.
25: The former Qatari-owned jumbo jet has the robin's egg blue exterior of the old plane, with the underbelly painted navy blue with a red stripe above it. The tail has a massive American flag on it.
26: This plane was transformed into a flying White House at a level of luxury that nobody's ever seen before.
25: President Trump spoke after stepping off the new plane at Andrews Air Force Base. He confirmed he would be taking the new new jet to the NATO summit in Turkey next month. This is a so-called bridge jet until a new Air Force One arrives from Boeing in about 2 years. Ed Donahue, Washington.
4: It was a very close call over the weekend at Logan Airport in Boston. Officials say a Delta Airlines jet was about 300 feet from an American Airlines plane, forcing Delta to abort its landing. Breaking news and analysis, townhall.com. There are reports now on the death of that concert goer at Madison Square Garden Saturday night. Still not clear how the fall happened. New York officials say they're conducting a full investigation.
3: A 51-year-old man fell to his death during the rock band Goose's concert at Madison Square Garden Saturday night. The New York City Police Department says officers responding to a 911 call just before 10 p.m. found the man unconscious and unresponsive with injuries indicating a fall from an elevated position. They say he was in Section 300, which is at the top of the garden, with his wife, but would not give details on the height of the fall. They also say the incident is not being looked at as a crime. In a statement, Goose said it was deeply saddened and heartbroken to learn of the tragic event that occurred. Julie Walker, New York.
4: More on these stories at townhall.com.
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8: 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Laura Snoke, attorney, with us. Mark Mancini, the World's Worst Sports Handicapper, with us. And of course, our guest, Dan Schlossberg. The new baseball Bible we've had on Dan many, many times. Nobody knows more baseball than Dan Schlossberg. And, of course, we'll play Laura's favorite part of the show, Barron Sports Trivia. And, of course, so much is happening in sports. The Knicks parade on Thursday. People comparing the 1973 Knickerbockers versus the 2026 Knicks. I don't know how you can do that because the three-point shot, I think, has totally turned the game around. I remember interviewing John Wooden when the college game brought in the three-point shot, and he said, Fred, the way we play is to get closer to the basket, not further away. But with the three-point shot, sometimes you're setting up further away from the basket at 22 feet. So your thoughts about that, SportsFred at AOL.com, SportsFred at AOL.com. The odds are already out for 2027. The Spurs, the favorite, then the Thunder, then the Celtics, then the Knicks. They're the fourth choice. The Lakers are 45-1. Now, I don't know. The bottom line is, are they going to be healthy? Is Reeves going to come back? Is LeBron going to come back? You know, people are saying maybe LeBron will go up north and play with Curry in San Francisco. Well, that's possible, but then how would his son being be treated by the Lakers? Bronny, you got to think about that. If he's a good dad, he's not going to leave his son hanging there. Your thoughts, SportsFred at AOL.com, SportsFred at AOL.com. Cover is Sports Illustrated. The draft, of course, next week, Cameron Boozer of Duke on the cover. He's not going to be the number one pick. Last year, of course,
7: What became the number one pick. Cooper became the number one pick from Duke. That's never happened before, so it's not going to happen this year either. Washington, the Wizards have the number one pick. 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
8: Hey, welcome back, everybody. Sports Overnight America. Later, Dan Schlossberg, the new baseball Bible. Right now with Art, Laura, and Mark, we'll talk about this, that, and anything in sports. You know, Roger Goodell's the commissioner of football, and Manfred's the commissioner of baseball. And something happened on Wednesday that sort of hit me in the head. San Francisco's at Atlanta, and they waited an hour and 53. It was the second inning. The rain hit. They waited an hour and 53 minutes to call the game off. They played the next day, and the Braves actually lost twice to the Giants the next day on Thursday of this week. Bottom line is, you know, Manfred is so worried about the fan and speeding up the game. Art, I think there should be a limit, hour, one way or the other. Either the game is canceled or you play the game. I don't think you keep the fans waiting in Atlanta or anywhere else an hour and 53 minutes. Art Source, what do you think?
9: Yeah, unless it's at the end of the season and it's a game that really is important and it looks, you know, like they're not going to be able to get any more games, then I agree with you, Fred, because it is all about, you know, keeping the game short. Well, you don't want to keep people in the stadium for 3-4 hours to play a baseball game. It doesn't make a whole lot of sense to me. But one of the things that you know, also scare me about baseball right now is, you know, you have to think about the fans. When you have lightning and you have inclement weather, you know, those stadiums are predominantly steel. And you gotta get the people into cover. I mean, I know in golf tournaments when they have, you know, lightning in the area, they go ahead and clear the area, even if they're not sure it's gonna hit. And that's something that I think is real important because, you don't want to take that for granted.
8: Laura, what do you think about an hour and 53 minutes and what just Art said about the possibility of lightning and the fans getting hurt?
10: I agree with Art. I mean, I was yesterday on the freeway when the 405 was closed entirely and all six lanes of traffic were diverted onto Wilshire. I mean, it was, I was in the car for 2 hours to go up literally, you know, 20 feet. So 2 hours is a long time to wait for a game to start.
8: And Mark, Mark, you're always obstinate. What do you think?
11: Well, I think, you know, it's ludicrous to say the least. I mean, you know, you got a game, you should look at it in an hour. I think it was more booze sales and merchandise. You know, that's basically what it was, because what are the fans going to do? I mean, that's the only thing. So more money for, the Atlanta Braves organization. If you can have people sit for 2 hours and order foods and buy merchandise and then decide to call it, maybe the traffic would clear out there. You know, Atlanta's traffic is almost like LA. It's not as bad, but it's pretty bad.
9: It's pretty bad. You're 100% right. Hey, Mark, you know what, Fred, I wanted to ask you a

0: question. What are your thoughts on what happened with Brendan Sorsby? Do you think the athletic directors of the Big 12 got together with Texas Tech and said, hey, this is real? Because Texas Tech came out Monday and basically said, you're not playing next year. And now he's going to enter the NFL supplemental draft.
1: I think they were going to sue Texas Tech, and Texas Tech has a lot of money, obviously, with the donors and whatever. But if you missed it, folks, Sorsby gambled on supplemental draft, and who knows if the NFL will gamble on him, as he gambled, 1,000 times or something like that. I only saw him play once for Cincinnati last year. He looked okay, but I don't think he was the dominant type quarterback.
0: Well, they say all 32 teams are going to go to his
2: Steelers want him.
0: All 32 teams are going to go to his workout, so we'll see.
3: I mean, he's got character issues, obviously, they're going to look at, you know.
1: But it's interesting, you know, they're worried about gambling, gambling, and gambling, and obviously all the commercials are gambling, gambling, and gambling.
2: Yeah.
1: Art, talk about that, because it's so hypocritical, it's beyond belief.
0: It is so hypocritical, because, you know, I remember, you know, when I had Rams Score magazine, or I would go to a Dodger game, big signs posted in the clubhouse, you know, basically talking about gambling and you know, and now, you know, DraftKings, you know, you've got BetMGM, you've got Caesar's Palace, you've got all these companies that are actually in cahoots with the leagues.
1: Yes.
0: And that just, to me, that's not right.
3: Not to mention all the star players doing commercials for DraftKings and MGM Bet or all the other gambling entities.
2: Well, it's almost like what the WWE has done. You know, when Vince McMahon sold it, they bought it, and now they've got, you know, Saudi Arabian money. They're having these fights in Saudi Arabia and everything. And, you know, I think, you know, this is where it's going. People are just chasing the almighty buck. And you see, you know, with the UFC and all that, it's all about the money today.
1: Laura, you're an attorney, so I'm going to throw this to you, and then Art, and then Mark. On Wednesday, on last week, Pride Night, and the teams in baseball wore a special hat. There were pitchers around baseball and players around baseball who put a biblical number on their hat, and whatever the case might be. And now the league has come out on those people. But the other side of it is, look, I'm the least religious human being on earth, but should these guys who are religious make their case? Laura, what do you think if it came to court? What do you think?
3: Well, I mean, it's a rule that they violated. You're not supposed to write anything on your apparel. And there is also...
0: Laura, should you be forced to wear a hat if you don't agree with it?
3: They are allowed to opt out of wearing the hat, is my understanding. So they don't have to. They don't have to wear the pride hat. They can wear just the regular cap that they wear all the time. So there is an opt-out.
0: Are you going to have a straight night at the ballpark pretty soon?
1: On a serious note, what do you think? Because I'll tell you, that the 24th and 25th and 26th player on the San Francisco Giants put the thing on their hat. But if it's Clayton Kershaw with the Dodgers 3 years ago, they're going to listen to him. They're not going to necessarily listen to the 24th and 25th and 26th player on
3: the team. I think, you know, like any rule, it's going to lose its effect if it's not enforced. And their argument in court will be, you know, that it's been selectively enforced and it's religious discrimination because it wasn't enforced against Clayton Kershaw when they put Vesia's number on their uniforms after his daughter died. So there's a legal theory, a legal principle that if a rule isn't enforced, it's not enforceable. So there is
0: a waiver, estoppel.
3: But not on the other side of it, they violated the rule.
0: The York Independent, so the York Revolution, which is an independent league, they canceled the whole series because the players came out and said they just did not want to do Pride Night. Now, that made national news. Now the Department of Justice is coming into this thing. So, I mean, to me, can we just stick with playing baseball?
2: Well,
0: you know, Pride Month is
2: wonderful. I think, you know,
0: Pride Month is wonderful.
2: You know, I look at this when I was growing up. I want to say the world was black and white. It was cut, you know, more or less one thing. Now we've created gray areas to a certain extent. I think the only way to flip this thing around where they don't go after these guys and oppose this whole thing is you got to have more and more of these people. I mean, 2, 3, 4, 5, 6 people ain't going to turn it. If you had 16, 26, 126, 246, then you're going to get the message out there. And I think that's the big thing. I think, you know, if people want to support whatever they want, you see the World Cup, you know, and people are supporting it and everything. I just think it's, you know, to me, to signal out those six guys and, you know, I'm a religious guy. And Fred, you know that, Artie and Laura. I mean, I don't know if I do it. I mean, I'm going to stick to what I believe in.
1: But the other side, you know, inclusion is, has to be part of the world in 2026.
0: That's what makes it such a dilemma.
2: You know.
1: Folks, what do you think?
3: I got to say, there's pride flags around my neighborhood, and I'm very proud that our city is exhibiting pride flags. I don't think it hurts anybody. If you don't want to display a pride flag, you don't have to. Like I said, the players can opt out. They don't have to wear the caps. And there's no reason why it should generate this much controversy.
2: I think Blake Treinen, it falls in the same category as Clayton Kershaw on this.
1: Yes,
2: Blake Treinen's a big, yeah.
1: But he's not quite the pitcher that Kershaw was. All right, we'll come back and play some Barron Sports. Later we'll play, we'll talk to Dan Schlossberg, the new baseball Bible, all straight away, right now, on Sports Overnight America.

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0: Hey, welcome back, everybody. Barron Sports Trivia time on Sports Overnight America. Later, Dan Schlossberg, the new baseball Bible, will make an appearance. We've had him on many, many, many times. And Art, before we start, you're 128 years of age, and it's tough in the middle of the night to answer these questions sometimes. So what legal medicinal product might you be taking as we speak?
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0: Sounds interesting. All right, Laura, you ready for Barron Sports Trivia, your favorite part of the show?
2: My most favorite part of the show, and I'm absolutely ready.
0: All right, here we go. Of course, the Knicks won in 1973 and again in 2026. The Blazers, the Portland Blazers, have not won since 1977. Who was their center when they won the NBA championship in 1977?
2: Bill Walton.
0: Bill Walton? Really?
2: In 77.
0: You're going to stick to that? You're going to stick to that? Really?
2: No. I don't
0: Mark,
2: know.
0: Was it Bill Walton? Mark?
3: It was Bill Walton because the Blazers took a 2-0. I mean, the Sixers took a 2-0 lead back to Portland, I think, and Portland won four in a row. And I hated to see the Sixers lose that series. But yeah, it's big redhead Bill Walton.
0: Laura?
1: Who's the big enforcer on that team with
3: Maurice Lucas?
2: Maurice Lucas.
1: That was a combination you didn't want to mess with there.
2: Right.
0: Sidney Wicks from UCLA also on that team. So, Laura, you got it
1: way
0: right.
1: Way to go, Laura.
0: Way to go, Laura. Okay. Mark's turn right here on Barron Sports Trivia. Mark, you ready?
3: Yeah.
0: All right.
3: Is it a pirate question?
0: I don't think so. All right. Who said this, okay? He's talking about Sandy Koufax now. Who said this? Trying to hit him is like trying to drink coffee with a fork. Who said that?
3: The great one, Vin Scully, man.
0: Well, Vin Scully was a hitter?
3: Oh, no. It was a broadcaster or was it anybody? It was a hitter that said that?
1: Yeah, Player. National League hitter.
3: I see Tony Gwynn.
0: Tony Gwynn said that.
3: Yeah.
1: Tony Gwynn never faced.
0: Tony Gwynn, Koufax? Koufax retired.
3: Well, I know, but, maybe watching him or something. Wasn't Willie Stargell.
1: Can I throw one in there, friend?
2: I'm going to go with Willie McCovey.
0: What?
2: You don't get more than one guess, Mark.
0: Willie McCovey? You said Willie McCovey?
3: If he ain't cheating, he ain't trying, Laura.
0: Laura, you have
1: all
0: idea?
1: I know is as a left-handed hitter, I would not want to face Sandy Koufax.
0: Laura, do you have any idea who might this have been?
2: No, I need a hint.
0: Mark could have been right, but he said he was wrong.
2: Mark could have been right. Willie Stargell?
0: Willie Stargell's the answer. So, Mark, as usual, you're wrong, and Laura's right. Congratulations.
1: You are the world's worst hand camper.
0: Mark, I'm trying to set you up.
3: I know you were. That was my idol, too.
1: Well, all right, there's Art, your left-handed hitter trying to hit the other.
0: All right, Art, you ready?
1: I am right, ready,
0: this
1: friend.
0: This is talking about Satchel Paige. You ready?
3: Satchel Paige.
0: You ready, Art? He's a better pitcher than I ever hoped to be. He's a better pitcher than I ever hoped to be. Talking about the great Satchel Paige. Art, who might that have been?
3: Ooh. I'm going to throw one out there.
0: Let Art go first.
1: I'm going to take just a wild, crazy guess. I'm going to throw the old Milwaukee Braves left-hander who was awesome.
0: Warren Spahn.
1: We mentioned him earlier in the show.
0: Warren Spahn?
1: Warren Spahn. That's who I'm going to go with.
0: All right, Laura, is it Warren Spahn who said that he's a better pitcher than I ever hoped to be?
2: I don't know. It doesn't sound like I don't have any idea. I need hints. You know, I'm like a hint. I have a low handicap. Whatever.
0: He's a TV broadcaster, also.
2: Also a TV broadcaster.
0: Had a brother named Paul.
1: Did he play for the Twins?
0: Had a brother named Paul.
2: Oh, I'm getting too many hints.
0: he was a little confused sometimes.
1: He was on the NBC Game of the Week too with Pee Wee Reese.
0: Art knows this.
2: Yeah.
0: Art's if Art knows his it, age,
2: I'm
0: going to
2: go Art, give Art.
1: Give you know, one of the things he used to say is he slutted the third base and every English teacher in St. Louis would go nuts.
0: Laura, Mike, do you take a guess?
2: No, I don't know.
0: The great Dizzy Dean, Art knows that.
3: Dizzy Dean.
0: All right, a couple more questions on Barron Sports Trivia on Sports Overnight America. Laura, we're back to you. You ready?
2: I'm ready.
0: This would be talking about Tom Seaver, the great USC and Mets pitcher. Blind people come to the park just to hear him pitch. What Hall of Famer may have said that?
2: That's a great line.
0: Talking about Tom Seaver.
1: Who had the greatest lines in baseball history?
2: Who had the greatest what? I'm sorry?
1: One-liners and funny things.
2: Uh-oh. Greatest one line. Well, what couldn't have been?
3: Oh, I know.
2: Couldn't have been Yogi Berra.
0: Mark, you know. Who is it?
3: I think it's Yogi Berra.
1: Yogi Berra. She said it.
2: Well, I mean, he had the greatest one liners in baseball.
3: That was a huge hint.
2: Yeah.
0: Did Yogi Berra go to Arizona State?
3: No, Barry Bonds.
1: Oh, must have been Gary Gentry then.
0: He was drafted in 1966 from Arizona State.
1: Oh, okay. Then that would be Rick Monday.
0: That was 65.
2: Wow.
0: Who was the next year?
1: Reggie Jackson.
0: Reggie Jackson, Hall of Famer.
1: Sal
0: said
1: Bando?
0: No, it was Reggie Jackson.
1: I was going to go through the whole team.
3: What hat did Reggie Jackson go in the Hall of Fame with? The A's or the Yankee hat?
0: I think the A's. I don't know. Okay.
3: Yeah.
0: Okay. Here we go. Who said this? Who said this? A famous pitcher. If I had been in Jackie Robinson's shoes, I never would have made it.
1: Bob Gibson.
0: Bob Gibson said that. Congratulations. I didn't know. Why'd you get that so quick? How'd you get that so quickly?
1: Because I remember him actually saying that on a NBC telecast. Game of the Week, because I mean Bob Gibson was an amazing athlete. Played for the Harlem Globetrotters, like
3: when
1: we talked about
3: die?
1: Before.
3: I don't know.
1: He always had like problems with his breathing. I know he had asthma. I believe he was at. But
0: he died of great pitcher. 1.12 ERA in 1968, they lowered the mound the next year because he was so dominant. Koufax and Gibson were the most dominant two pitchers in the 60s. All right, very quickly, I want to go off the subject and talk about something. SI Sports Illustrated this month has some of the best games in the National Football League. And guess what? The one game that I would not want to miss, Christmas Day, the Rams and the Seahawks. All right, bottom line, I think that's one of the Netflix games, and I refuse to buy Netflix. Art, would that not upset you? You have Netflix, but I don't. Would that not upset you, as a fan?
1: Hey, Fred, I went through it this morning. I wanted to watch the second round of the United States Open, and they just – I couldn't find it anywhere. You know, it was on Peacock. And, I mean, never in the history of major tournaments have I seen it on a pay-per-view. Now it's even infringing its way into golf, and it's just a matter of time until we're going to have – to pay for everything we want. You know, I remember as a kid being in line at a market and looking at the TV guide just to see who was playing on the Saturday game of the week. And now you couldn't figure out where they're playing if you had every network there was. It's so hard to figure out.
0: Laura, can you figure it out? You've got all the all the streaming channels, but December 25, Christmas, Seattle at home versus the Rams. I think that's a Netflix game. Would that not upset you if you didn't have Netflix? Even if you did have Netflix,
2: I just think it's wrong to keep the fans out. I mean, Netflix is the most expensive streaming app by far. I think it's like $20 a month now or something, $19.99.
1: Yeah,
2: I mean, which is really out of reach for a lot of people. And it's one of those things that, you know, if you're struggling financially, those things are easy to cut, but you're just losing such a huge fan base. And I think it's going to come back to haunt the leagues if they continue to do this.
0: Mark,
1: did you hear?
3: Yeah.
1: They were supposed to have Roger Goodell in front of the Congress, and he didn't even show up to talk about the antitrust law. I'm sorry. Go ahead.
0: No, it's a great topic. Go ahead, Mark.
3: I think Laura's absolutely right, because I said this long ago. If you're trying to reach, you know, the younger audience, and you're charging these enormous prices to go in, I'd love to know a Disneyland. How many kids have been going to Disneyland? It's probably being dominated by foreign money coming into this country, because how many people can actually afford to go to Disneyland?
0: They have to show their passports, too. All right, going to come back with Dan Schlossberg and then a whole lot more on sports overnight.

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14: Hey, welcome back to Sports Overnight America with Art, with Mark, with Laura. 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We've had Dan Schlossberg on many times, the author of the New Baseball Bible and other books. He's also a travel expert. Dan, we never asked you about that. You travel around the country. I know you got a travel show on the internet. Tell us about that.
15: I do a show called Travel Itch Radio, 15th year now. We've had over 630 episodes. Anything to do with travel, it's got everything to do with Travel Itch Radio. And I call it Travel Itch because people get the itch to travel.
14: All right. How about the itch to get injured?
16: Hey, if gas prices keep going down, we're all going to be able to travel.
14: Oh, yeah. Dan, your favorite team, the Braves, and my favorite team, the Dodgers, have more injuries they can count. What about that? And Strider, of course, now hurt and probably out for another month. Tell us about that.
15: Well, it happens. Last year, the Braves had so many injuries, they couldn't recover at all. I mean, when Chris Sale went down last year and missed a couple of months, that did it. He was their number one pitcher. He had won the Triple Crown of pitching the year before. So this year, Sale is healthy, but everybody else is hurt. So unless Schwellenbach and A.J. Smith-Schwarber and Hurston Waldrop come back soon, or unless the Braves make a trade, they're in big trouble with pitching too, not just hitting.
14: Art, you're 128 years of age. You know about injuries. You're on with Dan Schlossberg. Art, you're on with Dan Schlossberg.
16: I wanted to talk a little bit about that National League East because, right here. Can you hear me?
14: Yeah. We can hear you.
16: You can hear me? Okay. Yeah. What I was going to say is, Dan, one of the most important things I wanted to talk to you about is that National League East. It seems like the Phillies are starting to make a move. They got derailed a little bit by the Mets in the last game last night. But the thing I wanted to talk to you about is that not only the injuries the Braves have, but their farm system seems to be bringing up young kids with great arms. Now, how important has, you know, Antonelli really put the farm system in a position where they could be successful?
15: Well, a kid named Didier Fuentes has been phenomenal this year out of the bullpen. Last year, he was a starter and really flopped. But as a reliever, he's great. And he's probably going to wind up back in the rotation soon because they need him. I mean, it's that simple. Richie is very unpredictable. He pitched 5 scoreless innings in relief Sunday. And then in his next start, he gave a 3-home run to the Giants and never hit home runs. So, you know, rookies are usually unreliable. Not always, but usually. Drake Baldwin was a big exception last year. But we'll see. You're right. The Braves have a lot of pitching strength, and they're going to be dealing some strength because they're going to have to trade young arms for veteran pitchers if they're going to go into the playoffs.
14: Laura, your Dodgers have injury after injury. You're on Dan Schlossberg.
17: Yeah, I was going to ask you, Dan, why you think if there are more injuries now and why you think that. I mean, I read this, I think it was in The Athletic, where they ranked all the team's needs, and the only need for the Dodgers had was better health. That was it. Do you have an idea or an opinion as to why or if there are more injuries now than there used to be?
15: I can sum it up in one word: weightlifting. These guys all lift heavy weights when they really should be practicing flexibility. A couple of years ago, the Seattle Mariners hired a female instructor, a flexibility coach, and it really helped the team stay injury-free.
17: Interesting. They should all be doing Pilates and yoga.
16: To add on to that, you guys, the Japanese are real proponents of this martial arts.
14: Yeah.
16: And they're talking about stretching and the, you know, the taekwondo and the flow and getting all the things moving and everything. I got to believe you're right. And I also have another theory on that, you guys.
14: All right.
16: Too fat. In other words, they're going 5 innings. They're throwing as hard as they can. Old pitchers in the old days, like your Mel Stottlemyres, you can go back to many great pitchers that Warren Spahn, they took a little off, put a little on. They planned on a perfect inning being 3 ground balls to the shortstop.
15: Absolutely right. Look at Greg Maddux. Greg Maddux did not throw hard, but he had great location. That's what counts.
14: Mark Mancini, your Paul Skeens not doing as well this year. You're on with Dan Schlossberg.
18: Yeah, you know, Dan, the National League Cy Young race, I haven't seen it this fast pace now, and we're not even out of June. But when they have the front runners, and you know I'm going to stick with Skeens, but the one guy that's going to top all these guys, and he's in your backyard. No, see, the thing with Mizorowski, Sanchez, I'm not saying they're doing it with smoke and mirrors. And, you know, Otani's got the blister, and they're figuring him out a little. They haven't.
16: Mizorowski's doing it with lots of smoke, Mark.
18: Yeah, but you can burn your arm quite big. The guy they haven't figured out, and he's won wherever he's gone, is a guy that's in Dan's backyard, Chris Sale. Chris Sale's the best left-hander I've seen since Randy Johnson.
15: Oh. Yeah,
18: that's Chris Sale on line one.
15: Miz is pitching tonight against the Braves, and not looking forward to it. His last game, he had 15 strikeouts, no walks. He was just incredible. One run.
16: That's a matchup.
15: No, one hit.
16: Teams, two really good baseball teams. Other than the Dodgers, those two teams are the teams you got to watch out for in the National League. You guys agree?
18: The Brewers can be beat. You know, the league, you know, we haven't got there, and Pittsburgh's sitting in fourth place and figured out it beat all those teams on the road and take series from them. So we still got the dog days of summer. I don't think Milwaukee's going to be up there, but they're sitting pretty right now.
14: Dan,
15: they win every year. They win every year.
14: Dan, I have a question for you. Bryce Harper, Mike Trout. Trout's hurt again. Both are going to the Hall of Fame. If their careers ended this morning, who would you vote for between one of the two, Bryce Harper or Mike Trout? Dan, take it away.
15: I think I'd vote for Bryce Harper by an eyelash, only because he played both the outfield and first base and was an all-star at both positions.
14: And he was a catcher in high school and junior college.
18: Yeah,
15: that's right. That's right.
16: You know, the sad part about the Mike Trout situation is he's having a great comeback year this year after having a couple years where he was down and out. Right. And to hurt that hamstring, I watched the highlights the other night on MLB when they're a little quick pitch, and he came flying around first base going to third, and I'm saying, please, Mike, don't pull a hamstring. And then the next night, he pulls a hamstring.
15: Well, how about all these guys that slide head first into the base and hurt their hands or break a finger? Happens all the time.
14: Laura, you're Mr. Ohtani, might be injured. Your thoughts?
17: Yeah, I heard he has a blister, but he pitched. I mean, he had a bad inning. I think they scored four runs against him the other day. And, he's got some kind of blister. But, I mean, his ERA is still like 1.1 or something.
18: Well, I think it's 1.46 now.
16: He had a bad inning. He gave up four runs in his ERA.
18: Well, until the Pirates and Rays got to him, it was 0.74.
17: Yeah, but you know who you guys are forgetting about? You're forgetting about Yamamoto. I mean, he has pitched phenomenally this year.
18: Well,
15: when they write the story of this season, it's going to be called Les Mis.
18: Well, really high on that guy. I think it's a flash in the pan. I mean, he throws hard, but
16: Marky, he threw 100 miles an hour.
18: I would take Yamamoto over Mizorowski.
15: You know what? All of you are overlooking. I think we're going to have a player strike before the season ends. That's what happened in 1994. Yeah. Remember 1994? No postseason. It's going to happen again.
18: Why? Yeah. You might be right.
15: Because the players are so aggravated, they're so stirred up by Bruce Meyer and by the owner's proposals, that's the only leverage they've got. Otherwise, they're going to lose
17: the draft. The owner's proposals are outrageous. I mean, they just want to cut in half the draft, all the money for the draft.
18: It's not going down.
17: Put an age limit on it. I mean, it's just...
16: I think, you know what, now that you brought that up, and you, Laura, as well,
18: I think
16: professional sports is a real tough situation right now, you guys. I think you're going to see a lot of things happening because they're pricing the old story about the goose with the golden egg. They're pricing themselves out of the masses' ability to go and watch.
14: Dan, what do you think?
17: Go ahead, Laura. No, I was going to say the owner's position on the draft it doesn't matter that much because the players are going to stay in college now with the NIL. And they're going to use colleges just sort of like how professional football does, like their own draft organization. So it's all, so up in the air.
15: Both sides have big war chests because they're expecting a major dramatic labor interruption. We might not have a season in 2027, let alone the winter meetings, let alone free agency, let alone trades. All this stuff is going to go by the wayside. And are fans going to forgive them this time? I don't think so.
14: Dan, the good news, if there's a strike in 2027, in 2020 with the obviously the COVID thing, I turned on to the Waltons, which I haven't seen for 50 years. So there's going to be a TV show that all of us are going to get hooked on instead of baseball. What's your TV
16: party
14: show?
16: Party animals and the Savannah Bananas.
14: Yeah. Go ahead.
18: Well,
15: how about the Dutton Ranch?
18: Fred, and I know we're switching subjects outside of baseball here, but yesterday I was talking to a guy that got the flag football thing going. And I know, Artie, you might not be a big proponent of this. I know Fred and I have agreed on it. With soccer mom not letting her son play football, flag football in the Olympics is going to overtake. I'm not going to say it's going to overtake the NFL. But it's going to make a hell of a dent in the NFL.
16: Mark, I got more injuries playing flag football. Because we played it in spring football in high school. No, what you don't understand is you were taught to hit people, okay? And when you get in there and you're competing and playing real hard, all of a sudden your true primal instincts come back. So you got to watch that. You can, because you have no helmets on, and I mean, it's scary.
15: Well, better they should play flag football than vote for the National American League All-Star lineups, because fan voting is a farce. It's a disgrace. Manfred Mann ought to be out of office if he allows it.
18: Yeah, I'm not a big Manfred guy.
14: So what? Everybody can vote five times a day. Is that the voting rule?
16: That sounds like California, you guys.
14: I think you can vote five times a day. Dan, is that the vote? Is that the rule in baseball?
15: It's like Honduras, only worse in baseball. And also, every team is promoting vote for your favorites. That is not the spirit of the All-Star game. You vote for the best players. If you don't vote for the best players, you have no business voting at all.
18: You know,
16: didn't they waited like a third for the teams and the players, and a third for the fans. And I mean,
15: let me ask you a question, Art. If the fans vote for the All-Stars, why shouldn't they vote for the MVP and the Cy Young too?
16: That's exactly right.
18: Again, you've been around, I don't want to jump Laura, but Reggie Jackson was being interviewed not too long ago. He said the Hall of Fame used to be the greatest players inducted. Now it's just good players inducted. How do you view that? I can't agree with it.
15: There's too many good players who aren't in and too many so-so players who are in. I think the Hall of Fame is probably the biggest.
16: Dale Murphy fits in that category. Veda Pinson.
15: Well,
16: Dale Murphy for years, Dan.
15: Dale Murphy should be in. Harold Baines should not be in.
16: Harold Baines, yeah.
18: Oh, God, Harold Baines.
15: Arguments against Ozzie Smith and Bill Mazeroski, too. Mazeroski had one home run. That's why he's in the Hall of Fame.
14: He was a great defensive second baseman. Come on, Dan.
15: There are lots of those.
14: Hollywood star.
15: Shane Nurse was another one. Great defensive second baseman.
14: All right, should Veda make it or no? Yes,
15: should he make it? He's borderline.
16: We all agree, Veda Pinson,
15: borderline.
16: Most overlooked center fielder of that era.
18: Laura, you can agree on this. When we were watching the All-Star games in the 70s, 80s, 90s, you couldn't budge Joe Morgan, Steve Garvey, Dave Concepcion, Mike Schmidt. The way it's going now, every year there's 40 new guys in this thing.
15: Well, that's good.
17: The best players are kind of in the All-Star game. I mean, there might be a few exceptions, but for the most part, the fans, I think, have been pretty responsible.
16: Hey, Fred,
15: I'll give you one guy who's never been an All-Star starter who deserves to be, Matt Olson.
18: Oh, my God.
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14: 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Laura happens to be a major Raider fan. On October 8th, the Raiders go up to San Francisco to play the 49ers. Ed and you going to San Francisco to watch that one, Laura Snoke?
17: You know, I hadn't thought about that, but that could be a lot of fun. I was thinking about going to Vegas to watch the Bills game, but it's probably going to be way too expensive of a ticket now that I think about it. Not counting on how much I'm going to lose at the table. So San Francisco might be a better bet.
14: Art, was that a game you'd want to see?
18: Well, I think the
16: You got to remember, I played in like four of those exhibition games, and they were great games. Even, you know, we used to play the 49ers against the Raiders, and it was great times. Mark, you know, I mean, that was a rivalry for a lot of years.
18: Yeah, but then they, if you remember, there was one season they banned it because the fans started getting into it, so they stopped the Raider 49er exhibition games. Fred, remember that?
14: Yeah, I do. Yeah. Let's talk a little bit about Las Vegas, soon to be a ball club in Major League Baseball. I watch a lot of games from Sacramento. I like watching the A's because the ballpark, home run, home run, and home run. And last week, of course, they played in Las Vegas in the minor league ballpark, the Aviators ballpark. And Art, do you have any thoughts about home run, and home run in Sacramento?
16: Well, let's put it this way, Fred. I've bet 11 ball games. So I bet the over in 11 games.
14: Yeah.
16: And I'm 9-2 so far.
14: Yeah.
16: So
14: Thursday night, I played fantasy. And of course, I played five members of the A's. They scored 5 runs in the first inning, beat the Angels 5-0.
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22: Hour from Town Hall, I'm Jason Walker. British Prime Minister Keir Starmer is stepping down as leader of the governing Labour Party. Starmer saying early Monday he will remain caretaker Prime Minister until a new Labour leader is chosen. Florida GOP Senator Rick Scott telling Salem Radio Network he's aligned with President Trump in getting FISA tweaked and passed in the Senate as long as the Save America Act is also approved.
23: Well, I want what he wants. I think we need to extend the FISA. Now, we have to make some changes to make sure they stop surveilling Americans. I've been surveilled under the Biden administration after January 6th. They stole my tax return. And then during Clinton years, I fought Hillary Care, so Clinton targeted my company. So if they can target me, running a big company and being a U.S. senator, they can target anybody.
22: Several new national polls suggesting warning signs for Democrats heading into the midterms.
24: A generic ballot survey shows Democrats leading Republicans by just 2 points, down from a 7-point advantage in February. Analysts say that's below the margin typically needed to win back the House. Republicans are gaining ground with Hispanic and younger voters, while Democrats face concerns about weak candidates and unclear messaging, raising early doubts about their midterm prospects. John Scott reporting.
22: Major talks in Switzerland seeking a permanent end to the Iran war have concluded. Mediators do say the technical negotiations will go on for the remainder of the week. Bloodshed in a Philippines high school. Two students opening fire, killing three classmates and wounding seven others. Police say the suspects, ages 14 and 15, now in police custody. Major wildfires in the western U.S. In Utah, an uncontained fire forcing the evacuation of an entire small community. More on these stories, townhall.com.
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22: Measles on the march in Utah.
3: Utah spent the past year fighting measles outbreaks in almost every county, and experts say there's no clear end in sight. Health officials worry measles cases will rise again when school starts and cold weather kicks in. International health experts are set to gather in November to determine whether the U.S. and Mexico will both keep their measles-free designations. Canada lost its last year. Bob Agnew reporting.
22: Thousands of Czechs have rallied in Prague to protest a government plan that would overhaul the funding for public broadcasters. That plan was approved last week and proposes financing public radio and TV from the state budget instead of fees from individuals or businesses. Critics warn this could threaten media independence, and they cite examples from Slovakia and Hungary. Protesters gathered in the Czech public television building Sunday, with the staff planning a warning strike Monday. Breaking news and analysis, townhall.com. Admittedly, something was very different.
4: President Donald Trump is threatening to impose U.S. tolls in the Strait of Hormuz if a final deal with Iran is not reached in 60 days. Trump highlighted that the initial agreement to end the war with Iran calls for toll-free travel through the vital waterway for 60 days and says there will be no tolls after the 60-day period has expired unless they are imposed by and for the United States of America. Trump says the money would be used for services rendered as the guardian angel to the countries of the Middle East for past, present, and future reimbursement costs. The current memorandum does not preclude future fees. I'm Lisa Dwyer.
22: Investigations continue in Chicago. Police say numerous weekend shootings, leaving at least seven people dead, 38 wounded. More on these stories, townhall.com.
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0: That is why I will resign as leader of the Labour Party. I have spoken to His Majesty the King this morning to inform him of my decision. I will ask the National Executive Committee of the Labour Party to set out timetable with nominations opening on the 9th of July and completed by the summer recess. In the case of a contest, this will ensure a new leader is in place before Parliament returns in September. I will remain in post as Prime Minister until the contest is complete, and I will do everything I can to ensure an orderly handover of power.
1: Traffic is flowing through the straits quite nicely. Now, that's because of a U.S. military presence. Iranians still have not demined the central shipping channel, but the U.S. opened a separate channel down south, and we've been escorting ships through that for several weeks now.
2: Actually, they still have interest in the region. They still want to have control over Lebanon and to pose a threat against Israel. So we are continuing to talk with the Lebanese government. And at the same time, if we will be attacked by Hezbollah, the proxy of Iran, we will have to retaliate.
3: We've got great candidates, an extraordinary record to run on, a great environment. And meanwhile, the Democrats are going stock raving mad. As you can see, there's an insurgent left has taken over the Democrat Party. The Marxists are taking control. They're openly running as socialists and anti-Semites and everything else. And I really, really like our chances in the fall. I'm convinced we're going to win. This is not a contract with America here. This is a contrast for America. And what it boils down to in its simplest terms is it's a contrast between common sense, Republicans, and crazy. And these people give us new illustrations and exhibits every day to show how crazy they've become.
4: A generic ballot survey shows Democrats leading Republicans by just 2 points, down from a 7-point advantage in February. Analysts say that's below the margin typically needed to win back the House. Republicans are gaining ground with Hispanic and younger voters, while Democrats face concerns about weak candidates and unclear messaging, raising early doubts about their midterm prospects. John Scott reporting.
5: The Justice Department has charged 15 alleged Antifa members in Minnesota,

0: 250 celebration upcoming on the 4th of July. President Trump on his Truth Social page writing, work will begin immediately on its repair. This after multiple people, including a man from Bethesda, Maryland, under arrest for vandalizing the reflecting pool at the Lincoln Memorial. Chemicals reportedly poured in and algae turning the water a funky color green. In addition, large pieces of the bottom of the pool, which are blue, also ripped up and spotted floating around.
1: I want what he wants. I think we need to extend the FISA. Now we have to make some changes to make sure they stop surveilling Americans. I've been surveilled under the Biden administration after January 6th. They stole my tax return. And then during Clinton years, I fought Hillary Care, so Clinton targeted my company. So if they can target me, running a big company and being a U.S. senator, they can target anybody. We got to secure our elections. I agree with the president now. I don't care how we pass it. Pass it part of FISA. Pass it in pieces. Let's bring to the floor just a voter ID. Let's get that. Bring to the floor just a voter ID. Let's get that done. But let's get this stuff done. Look at California where there's clear evidence that people said, oh, yeah, I'm on a skid row, and they gave me two fraud. We have to stop it.
2: In Madrid Sunday, a digital thermometer showed 43 degrees Celsius. That's more than 109 degrees Fahrenheit. In an outdoor cafe, a cooling mist system. Francelise Calvo says she's staying in the shade, drinking water and wetting her hair constantly. Some people are saying it's too hot for Europe, unless you're a travel agent.
3: Madrid today is very, very hot. It's almost 40 degrees, but it's beautiful.
2: France has put emergency services and military forces on wildfire alert. In Rome, tourists are taking advantage of the city's fountains. Britain's weather office has issued an extreme heat warning for much of southern England and parts of Wales for Monday and Tuesday. I'm Donna Warner.
4: A 51-year-old man fell to his death during the rock band Goose's concert at Madison Square Garden Saturday night. The New York City Police Department says officers responding to a 911 call just before 10 p.m. found the man unconscious and unresponsive with injuries indicating a fall from an elevated position. They say he was in Section 300, which is at the top of the garden, with his wife, but would not give details on the height of the fall. They also say the incident is not being looked at as a crime. In a statement, Goose said it was deeply saddened and heartbroken to learn of the tragic event that occurred. Julie Walker, New York.
5: The measures hit digital advertising, cryptocurrency investors, prediction markets, and social media platforms, and are expected to raise more than $800 million a year. Illinois will also become the first state to charge social media companies based on user counts. Legal experts warn the plan could face constitutional challenges, and conservatives argue the taxes single out speech platforms and could chill online expression while tying up businesses in costly court fights. Ken Lorman reporting.
6: A new analysis tied to DOJ cases against Ohio Health and New York Presbyterian finds banning certain contracting practices like anti-steering and all-or-nothing deals could cut hospital and affiliated physician prices by about 18%. That's roughly $4,100 less per inpatient stay in affected markets. Employers could see premiums fall about 6.5%, saving families around $1,800 a year. The biggest impact would come in markets dominated by a single system, with potential benefits for rural hospitals and patients as well. John Scott reporting.

0: Hello, I'm Jerry Stewart, and this is One Moment in America. Do you long to accomplish great things, but you don't know if you can? I'll tell you a story after this important message.
1: Hello, Jerry Stewart here for Liberty Village. Today, I'm excited. Why? 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
0: Do you long to accomplish great things in your life, but you don't know how? Don't know if you're smart enough, handsome enough, rich enough? Consider the story of Jesus and his 12 disciples. Have you ever noticed? He didn't pick one man who was noticeably gifted or educated. In fact, he picked men who were so ordinary that later they doubted they could stand up to any test, big or small. But why does God choose ordinary people to do extraordinary things? Simple. They are willing to step aside and let Him lead them. Want to make a difference where you are? Commit your life to God and step aside. He will astound you. I'm Jerry Stewart, and that was One Moment in America.

0: with SRN News, I'm Jason Blacker. UK Prime Minister Keir Starmer making it official, announcing his resignation. He says he will remain as caretaker Prime Minister until his successor is chosen. High-level talks in Switzerland seeking a permanent end to the Iran war. Those talks have ended, although technical negotiations will go on in Switzerland for the rest of the week. Two students opening fire in a high school in the Philippines, killing three classmates, wounding seven others. Police say the suspects, ages 14 and 15, are now in custody. Illinois Governor J.B. Pritzker has always said Chicago is a very safe city. Since Friday night, numerous shootings. That city has lost seven people, and 38 more have been wounded over the weekend. SRN News.
1: Parents and grandparents, turn on any streaming platform, open a textbook, or scroll through social media, and you'll hear the same message repeated over and over. Life is an accident. 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

0: With the Wall Street Business Report, I'm Bill Alexander. Now that gasoline prices have dropped, with the average price per gallon in the United States under $4, according to AAA, prices are still more than 34% higher than before the U.S. and Israel launched war with Iran. Experts are cautious about how much further prices can fall. Backup supplies and commercial and government stockpiles have mitigated higher prices, but those are now at critically low levels. Officials in Kansas City, Missouri are preparing to equip cameras on some public buses with facial recognition software capable of identifying passengers who appear on lists of banned riders or missing persons. Supporters and opponents alike view the effort as a major litmus test for the AI-powered software on a U.S. public transportation system. Cuba's Communist Party approved an emergency economic package featuring unprecedented free market measures aimed at opening up the struggling island's economy. For the Wall Street Business Report, I'm Bill Alexander in Washington.
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2: I hate to bring up Adolf Hitler again, who has been used by the left to smear conservatives and President Trump for several years and on virtually every occasion. But what if Hitler, and Japan too, had not been thoroughly defeated in World War II? The world would be a different place. Which brings me back to Iran and the so-called Memorandum of Understanding. While President Trump and Vice President J.D. Vance are hailing the deal, so are the Iranian leaders, but for different reasons. Hassan Khomeini, a grandson of the first Iranian supreme leader, has hailed the Memorandum of Understanding as a, quote, major victory for Tehran. He promised what he called the greater jihad will now begin. This according to a speech aired by Iranian state media. Did you hear that? The greater jihad. For the U.S., this could be called a memo of misunderstanding. The mullahs, who are driven by religious fanaticism, have no intention of surrendering their power. We are deluding ourselves if we think otherwise. I'm Cal Thomas.
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0: you can accomplish more than you think, if you have a deep enough reason why. Like 13-year-old Austin Appleby. In January 2026, he saved himself, his mother, and his two siblings after they were swept out to sea. While kayaking off the coast of Australia, a storm pulled them nearly 2.5 miles from shore. Austin was the only one strong enough to make it back, so he set out for help. He was forced to ditch his kayak a few minutes later when the waves proved too powerful. For 4 hours, he swam through cold, choppy water and miraculously made it to shore. He then ran another 2 miles before he found someone who could phone for help. 10 hours later, authorities found Austin's family clinging to a paddleboard 9 miles offshore, exhausted but alive. Before this incident, no one, including Austin himself, would have guessed that he could achieve such a remarkable feat, and yet he did, because he was capable of more than he knew. And so are you. I've had plenty to overcome myself. My mom died when I was 9. My dad died when I was 11. My stepdad abandoned me and my siblings within hours of my mother's funeral, and I ended up in foster care. If your struggles seem too big to overcome, don't give up hope. Believe me when I say, you're capable of more than you know. For more to help you thrive, go to FocusOnTheFamily.com. I'm Jim Daly.
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0: Welcome back to the Ramsey Show in the Fair Ones Credit Union Studio. I'm Jade, this is George, and we got T, who's in Orlando, Florida, on the line. Hey, T, what's up?
1: Hi, guys. How are you?
0: Doing great. How can we help today?
1: Okay, I'll try to keep it as brief as possible. So my husband and I are currently working to pay off debt, and we're trying to follow, like, the Dave Ramsey plan as far as the baby steps, which we have not started because we're in a difficult situation and we kind of need help with a realistic plan with our finances. So we both have loans for paying off. My husband, he bought from a loan company several, and he is paying those balances, and I've also borrowed to help pay off his part of the rent, which was originally supposed to be for my car payment. And because we're focusing on making those payments, our cash flow is extremely tight. So in addition, I'm helping cover a portion of his rent obligations while he's paying off his loan, which has caused me to fall behind.
2: I'm sorry, what's the rent for?
0: Are you living in different places?
1: No, we live in an apartment, same apartment complex.
0: And you're married?
1: Yes.
0: What do you mean when you say his portion of the rent? Does he owe from another?
1: Yeah, not from another. We split the rent in half.
2: But he hasn't been making his portion? So you covered it with debt?
1: Yeah, because I come up short because I have my bills that I'm paying too, and if I don't have enough, I had to make the non-smart decision.
0: How long have you been married?
1: 2 years will be on Monday.
0: 2 years? Okay, happy anniversary. And you said, you mentioned children. How many total?
1: No children.
0: Oh, I thought I heard you mention somebody. Okay.
2: So what's the rent?
1: The rent is about $1,916.
2: Okay. And what do you guys each make?
1: I make about $1,500 every 2 weeks, and he gets paid every week, so roughly about $700 every week.
2: Okay. So you're both bringing in about $3,000 a month?
1: Yeah.
2: About $6,000 total?
1: Yeah.
2: Okay. So the rent is about a third of your income, which is a little high, but it's not broken. Why did he get behind on rent?
1: That's what I've been trying to figure out too. I did ask him. He did mention borrowing from like 5 different other companies that he's paying back.
0: Oh boy.
1: And I asked how when he gets paid every week, and I didn't really get a quick answer on that part.
2: Well, this is a huge marriage issue more than it is a financial issue. There is zero transparency, zero accountability, zero acting like a married couple. You got shacked up with a bad roommate.
0: Have either of you expressed the interest in wanting to kind of combine money so that everything is transparent and it's just one big pool?
1: I did. That was me.
0: And what did he say?
1: I was kind of hesitant on it. He didn't really like the idea of, like, even though it's coming, his money is coming in through his account, mine and my account, he didn't want to combine.
0: Did he say why?
1: No.
2: Is it shame? Is it fear? Is it baggage? I think we need to get to the root of that in order to solve this. Because I don't see a path forward if you're going to continue to borrow on his behalf because he's behind on rent and he won't tell you why. This is crazy.
0: It's very tangled up. It's a very tangled up situation.
2: Because you can't control him. You can't change him. And so if he continues to make bad decisions, it's going to affect you, right?
1: Yeah.
2: In some way, shape, or form. And I hope you don't take on any more debt for him. Can you promise me that?
1: No. I'm going to pay my back. I just have two more payments left and I'll be done. But
2: okay.
1: It's kind of stuff.
2: What's your total debt? What's his total debt?
1: I have my car that I'm paying off. I have about $6,000 left on it.
2: Okay.
1: I just have also my credit card, which is about $800 and something left on it. And I just have paying off my car parts, which is about a little over $2,000 left. And then he just has the, I would say about $1,000, $1,500 left for his.
2: What's that debt?
1: It's between those 5 loan companies.
2: Okay. What are these loan companies?
0: Wait.
1: Some type of app he found on his phone.
2: Okay, I thought so. Like these short-term, it's basically payday loans, but make it digital.
0: Yeah.
2: Which is even worse.
0: Something's going on here. I'm going to break up the money talk just for

0: and both agree on and both believe in it so much that you work hard to achieve it. And what I hear right now, and this is not any meant for shame or indictment or anything like that. It's just, you called us and I'm letting you know what I observed because it's still really early and still very, very fixable. What I hear right now is two people who agreed to live together, but that's kind of it. And so you've got goals and he's got goals and you spend your money like this and he spends his money like that. And I ain't got to tell you what I do and she don't have to tell me what she did, right? And it would be impossible to build anything like that. And I think you're starting to butt up against that. You're starting to feel that, which is why you suggested, hey, let's put the money together. That's thing one. Thing two I want to mention, because it's just the truth, and it's, again, it's not to promote fear or shame or anything like that. But when people want to hide, it's generally because they have something to hide. Most people, the part of the purpose of entering marriage is you want to be known. You want somebody to see you and know you and get to accept all the facets of you. And this person is hiding something that they don't want you to see because they're either ashamed of it, they don't think you'll accept it. Do you see what I'm saying? So that's what I'm hearing. I'm not a counselor nor a therapist. I'm just a person who's been in a relationship with the same guy for almost 20 years. So I would really dig into that, and I would really do it out of love, not out of I'm angry at you or I'm pointing the finger at you, but man, I love you and I chose you for a reason, and I just feel like there's something here that's between us. It's causing a rift, and I don't like that. And I would love to get to the point where we know each other and we have nothing to hide. And if we have to see a counselor to make that happen, I'm all in with this, right? Approach it from love and see what happens. Okay, now we can get to the numbers.
1: Well, the good news is you can attack your debt all you want. You can get rid of it. And you're right. There's not like it's not like you have $50,000 of debt here. The problem is, unless we address the root problem, you're going to go further into debt. You're going to get evicted eventually if this continues. Or, like Jade said, you have this conversation. You restart what this marriage looks like. Well, now we have some unity. We have some vision. We have transparency, accountability. Now we can make a plan for $6,000 coming in instead of my $3,000 and his $2,800, and I don't know what he's doing, and he's not paying his share of the bills. This is not working. And so tonight, you have a new marriage. It's going to be a come-to-Jesus conversation. Catch him in a good moment. Don't come out attacking him.
0: Yeah, don't do it in the heat of an argument.
1: It's not,
0: sure.
1: You're the problem, and I'm doing perfect. It's, hey, we've been really in miles apart. We are in different galaxies right now, and I love you. I want a different kind of marriage, and I want a different financial future.
0: Ooh, I love that. Listen, when you sense a red, and this is for anybody listening, when you sense a red flag, don't ignore it. Go headstrong into it, 10 toes deep, get right into it, and get to the root of that problem.

0: Hey guys, George Camel here. Two things you should know about me. I love a good movie, and I hate overpaying for things. And Angel just checked both boxes. They've got a new movie called Young Washington, the story of George Washington's early life as a soldier before he became a founding father. 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
3: Well, investing can be confusing and overwhelming, so lucky for you, we created a 2-night virtual event that gives you a simple strategy that you can feel confident in. 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
4: Yeah, so we did real estate investing on night 2. 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
4: So we're going to talk about legacy, navigating wills, insurance, taxes, how to keep the government's hands off of all the wealth you've built.
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3: Yeah. Stella is in Rochester, New York. Stella, how can we help you?
5: Well, I'm actually looking for some advice on house investing. My husband and I have been married for a few years. We're out of debt. We're trying to save up for a down payment. And someone close to us who's done really well investing in real estate is giving us some very well-meaning advice, but something sounds fishy to me, and I can't quite figure out where the problem is.
3: Okay, so you're getting fishy advice. You're on baby. You've paid off all the debt. Do you have a personal residence, or this is strictly for, you know, wealth
5: building purposes?
3: We're
5: renting right now.
3: Okay.
5: We're out of debt. We have our emergency fund, and we're working on a down payment. So I guess you could say baby steps 3.5.
3: Love that. 3B is what we call it, which is right on. Are you guys investing at all, or you're just solely saving up?
5: We're right on that tipping point between having the 6 months emergency fund and starting to invest.
3: Love that. Okay, so tell us about
6: the friend is telling us, oh, you know, this is a way that you could, you know, get in on the ground level and grow really fast and, you know, win.
3: And what is that? Tell us the details. What are they saying?
6: So he was looking at a rental property in Florida, which was $1.2 million, which we could never afford. But after a hurricane, it's now $600,000. So he says he or we could buy it, put in $200,000 in renovations, and then it would be back to that $1.2 million value. So boom, you just made $600,000. Now you can take out a home equity loan on that and then use it to buy another house and do the same thing. So you just made magic money. You don't have to pay income taxes, and it's win-win. What could possibly go wrong?
3: There's where you lost me. So if you had said, hey, here's a property that needs some work and some improvements, and, you know, I can get it for cheaper because it needs work and improvements, and I'm going to purchase it and do that, I'm all for that. But there's several parts in this, George, I know you heard it too, that are just really...
4: It just sounded like a TikTok came to life, and they've been watching a whole lot of it, and maybe they tried it, maybe it has worked so far. That's not the whole story here.
3: Yeah.
4: And I agree,
6: that's
4: there's something fishy. Are they profiting off of this? I don't understand how it seems like your friends are benefiting if you do this.
3: Do they do this?
6: They do this. They've done well for themselves, but I'm starting to wondering if they're actually in the plus or if they just owe more than they're actually worth.
3: And you'll never know. But what I know, unless you told us not the truth, which is okay because you don't have to tell us where you are, but my screen says you're in New York and this property is in Florida. So they're saying, hey, go in other states where you can't even really see the property. You don't even know the market. And let's get involved over there. You got to pay a property manager.
6: This person is somebody who cares about us very deeply. They live in another state and they're snowbirds. So this was a property he was looking at. And then he was trying to give us advice on we could do something similar.
4: Why don't they buy it?
6: And in my brain, he was talking about it. I don't remember what decision he made.
3: I'm trying to throw you a
6: number.
4: I think you let them have this one.
6: Sense.
4: So I appreciate the offer. This is all you guys. We're working on our own financial plan, and we're going to go slow, and we're okay with that.
3: And by the way,
6: we're in the Rochester area. There's a much lower house that we can actually afford, and we do this, and, you know, and it's lost its value. We put in some amount. It doubles in value. What goes wrong when he starts stacking those HELOCs? What's the error that happens?
4: You're stacking debt on top of debt on top of debt. So every rung of this ladder that he's describing is borrowed money tied to your home. So one bad contractor bid, one vacant month, one rate hike, one Florida insurance premium hike, and you're underwater, and the whole house of cards comes tumbling down. And they get real quiet when that part happens, and you don't hear from them. You only hear from them when things are going really well and they're really loud and they want you to get in on this. So this is like an MLM. It's like cryptocurrency. Someone just got a little too excited and they want everyone in on it. So I don't know if they personally benefit or if they're just real excited because it worked for them and they went, wow, free money.
3: Yeah.
4: But you guys do not need this level of risk in your life. And it violates several of our real estate principles. Number one is pay cash for any investment property because of the risk that's involved. It's hard. You can do the formula. And you can represent the risk. Nobody does that. People who are into real estate investing, generally, their risk meter in their brain is broken. Every extra dollar they want to put into a house to reinvest, to get a HELOC, to do it again. And the truth is, I love this proverb, 13:11, wealth gained hastily will dwindle. Whoever gathers little by little will increase it. So if it feels like your wealth is being built too slow, you're on the right track.
6: Okay.
3: I think you guys need to clarify, what is your goal? Is your goal today to have a save for a house that's yours and yours alone and it's just your primary residence? Is that your first goal? Or is your first goal to be Scrooge McDuck and have a real estate empire? I think just from listening to you, the first goal, you've been walking the baby steps. So my guess is your first goal here is we just want a house. And we want something to call our own, and we want to do it in a smart way. And if you do that, that will set you up to build wealth like George is describing, and then be able to pay cash for real estate with extra margin. But I would not ever sacrifice the American dream of being able to purchase a home and being able to pay off that home and live in peace for, you know, some sort of real estate mogul's idea of how to really just ruin your life with debt and HELOCs.
4: Yeah. I mean, this is Dave Ramsey's origin story, right?
3: Absolutely.
4: He built a $4 million real estate portfolio and borrowed money at age 26, and he lost it all when the bank called his notes. And it can happen fast.
6: Yeah.
4: And so it's a lot of risk that is not represented in these conversations. And for those reasons, I would very politely say, no, thank you. We're going to live our life. We got other financial plans. But thank you for letting us know about this, quote, opportunity.
3: Absolutely.
4: Which, that's my trigger word, Jade.
3: Anytime opportunity. Someone,
4: if you call into the show and you say, hi, we have an opportunity, whatever comes next is about to be the worst decision you've ever made.
3: It's never good. It's never good. It's never good to have an opportunity.
4: No one ever says, hey, we have the opportunity to purchase a house really peacefully with 30% down. It's always, we have an opportunity to do zero down on this home and start with zero equity and be in a really risky financial position.
3: Yeah, it's never good. What we teach, it's very simple to understand. Some might say that it's boring because it doesn't have a lot of hoops to jump through and it's not a lot of bells and whistles.
4: It doesn't make for a great TikTok when we say, hey, save up, pay off your own house first, then save up and pay cash for any investment real estate property. I'd get zero likes on that video.
3: Yeah, and while you're at it, don't borrow against your current mortgage because we actually want you to gain that equity. We like the idea of you having equity and
4: yeah,
3: money
4: versus putting
3: your
4: house on the block, variable interest rates. I mean, it's just a credit card attached to your house.
3: Yeah, absolutely.
4: That's what HELOC is.
3: Absolutely.
4: And people make it sound like it's some wealth hack that everyone knows about and does except for you.
3: Yeah, and then when you're ready to sell that piece of property and you're thinking, oh, here's my payday, now you've got that HELOC hanging over that. It's like, oh, I forgot about that.
4: Yep.
3: I still owe $50,000 over there. Or what have you. So the way that we teach, the whole purpose, guys, is we want your home to be a blessing and not a burden. When we tell you things like the 25% rule, your mortgage should be no more than 25% of your take-home pay after taxes, it's so that you feel good and you can actually enjoy your home. You're not house poor. When we tell you not to borrow against your home on HELOCs or home equity loans, it's so that your wealth that you build is your wealth. And when the time comes for you to upgrade in house, you have all of that at your disposal.

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1: At SRN News, I'm Rich Thomason in Washington. A change at the top in British politics. Yet again, Prime Minister Keir Starmer is stepping down as head of the beleaguered Labour Party. He will stay on as caretaker Prime Minister until a successor has been chosen. Starmer and his party are unpopular in public opinion polls. Britain on its way to having its seventh Prime Minister in just 10 years. Senior U.S. and Iranian negotiators wrapping up a lengthy round of initial talks aimed at permanently ending the war. The initial mediation was rocky, but also led to agreements on some points. Talks are to continue in Switzerland this week. Oil prices edging lower on optimism over the U.S.-Iran talks, and gas prices are falling as the summer driving season heats up. On Wall Street this morning, following the long holiday weekend, the Dow futures are 9 points higher. NASDAQ futures up 29. More details at srnnews.com.
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3: Your local news update. Good Monday morning. Showers, the low 70s. This traffic note, Route 88 closed east of Route 45 in Bristol Township this week for a culvert replacement. A plane that took off from the regional airport Saturday afternoon crashed a short time later near Middlefield, killing all three Ashtabula County men aboard. The single-engine plane was approaching the Geauga County Airport when it went down. The FAA and NTSB investigating. Two of the men from Geneva, one from Rome. The Schwebel Baking Company has notified the state in Warren plant closing filings that 480 employees are losing their jobs at production plants in Youngstown and near Columbus, coinciding with the cessation of operations. An accompanying letter from the company's human resources director indicates production workers will be laid off starting the week of July 6th, all employees losing their jobs by Labor Day. I'm Jim Michaels.
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8: Here's your current forecast from Real Talk 1540 WYOH. For today, we'll have rain showers with highs in the mid-70s. For tonight, skies will be mostly cloudy with lows in the mid-50s. Tuesday will be mostly sunny with highs in the upper 70s. Tuesday night will be mostly clear with a low in the mid-50s. Wednesday will be sunny with a high near 80. Wednesday night will be partly cloudy with a low near 60. And Thursday will be mostly sunny with a chance of afternoon thunderstorms with highs in the mid-80s. That's your latest weather forecast from Real Talk 1540 WYOH.
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10: Today's question comes from Isaac in Indiana. Our primary home is our only debt with a $300,000 mortgage. I have roughly $400,000 in mutual funds and a little over $300,000 invested in precious metals. Should I sell my metals and put the funds towards my primary mortgage? I know what you're going to say, but it's a big struggle for me. My initial investment in them was only $150,000, and my gut says to wait until there's enough to pay off the mortgage completely and cover capital gains. But waiting is slowing down our investing more for retirement. Kick me in the pants with your wisdom.
9: Wow.
10: Wow. Well, that's the first time I've heard that. I like that line, though.
9: Yeah.
10: I might use that.
9: Gladly.
10: Wow.
9: Gladly,
10: okay.
9: Sir.
10: So he's got, I don't know if the, it sounds like the mutual funds are non-retirement, the $400,000.
9: Right.
10: On top of the $300,000 in precious metals. I don't know why it's sentimental to him, but he said his initial, it's more about the taxes. I think he's scared of the tax hit more than anything else.
9: And I think he knows what we'd say about, like, commodities. I think that's why he's also looking there. And not looking at the mutual funds?
10: Yeah, if you're going, should I use the mutual funds or the precious metals, I would personally use the precious metals. I don't know what apocalypse is going to help you survive with your bars of gold, Scrooge McDuck style. But a paid-for house, that's what you're really trading for. Would I rather have a paid-for house, or would I rather have $300,000 in gold and silver? I would rather have a paid-for house, personally.
9: Indeed.
10: And so, yes, you'll have $150,000. That was the growth. You'll have capital gains tax at your rate. It may be 15% of that. And so you're talking about, really, to pay off the house, you're going to have a tax of $22,000 to pay. Now, if you are debt-free with an emergency fund and savings, you could cover that. Or what I would do is just pull from the mutual fund.
9: Yeah,
10: I agree. $22,000 from the mutual funds to cover the taxes when tax time comes due. And enjoy your freed up mortgage payment.
9: Small price to pay to have a paid for mortgage, I think.
10: Yeah, $22,000. Do the math on this. Take that mortgage payment, the principal and interest, pop it into an investment calculator for the rest of your life, and say,
9: there
10: if I
9: go.
10: Invested that, now we're talking. There's $1 million on the other side of paying off this mortgage. I'll take it.
9: I like it. Or just thinking about if you didn't pay off the mortgage, what you're paying in interest all of that time, you're going to pay well over $22,000.
10: Oh, yeah. So we can,
9: any way you slice it.
10: We can do the math all day long, but this is more emotional than anything. It's just a big, big chunk of money.
9: It is.
10: And there's something physical that you're letting go of to get rid of these precious metals.
9: I understand it. Well, that kick in the pants wasn't so bad. Let's go to Elizabeth, who's in Nashville, Tennessee, right in our backyard. Hey, Elizabeth.
11: Hey, how are you doing?
9: Doing good. How can George and I help?
11: I'm reaching out because I just found you guys literally within the last 2 months, and my husband and I are in $189,000 worth of debt, and I currently work in AP and wondering if I should continue to get my accounting degree or just get this debt paid off.
10: What kind of debt is the $189,000?
11: It's $150,000 in student loans between my husband and myself. He got his master's degree And then I, when I was younger, was stupid and went to school twice and dropped out. And then it's $8,000 in a car, $4,500 with two credit cards, and then $3,000 for the vet.
0: Okay. And how much longer do you have if you continued school?
11: 48 credits.
0: That sounds like a lot of credits. So it's a couple years?
11: Yes. Yes.
12: Are you currently taking out student loans to pay? Or how are you cash flowing?
11: I was taking out student loans, but we just had a two-month-old. And so I stopped school while I was pregnant because it was very difficult.
12: Right.
0: So you haven't restarted school yet?
11: I haven't restarted, so I'm trying to figure out.
12: I think you need to. Because you're not, if you told me you were paying cash, we'd be having maybe a slightly different discussion. But you, if you're calling me saying debt is the problem, and I'm currently borrowing while I know it's the problem, you can't solve a problem while simultaneously creating it. And if we know debt is the problem, we have to stop borrowing money. That is the first and foremost step that you have to make when you decide, hey, I'm going to get my life right with this money. Got to start borrowing money. That's thing one. Thing two is we'd say, okay, now we got to get on a budget. And thing three is now we're going to start to work this thing through the baby steps, which is the method of teaching that we have to help people break free from debt and build wealth ultimately over time. Are you familiar with the baby steps?
11: Yes. We started a Financial Peace University class.
12: Excellent.
11: Awesome. And we're trying to get our income up in between. Our child doesn't start daycare for another month, so when one's not with baby, we're driving for Lyft, but then we're putting that on our car, and we're trying to make more income, but we don't know where to begin.
0: What's your household income now?
11: It's 120 gross. Our take home right now is 6,200.
0: Okay, are either of you investing right now?
11: We both stopped our 401k last night.
12: Okay. Very good.
0: Because I'm wondering why you're only taking home 74 out of 120. 50 grand in taxes. It's crazy.
11: He's a high school teacher in the Metro School District, and they are on a 10-month contract, so they were withdrawing money for the summer, which we stopped that last night, too.
0: Okay, so hopefully that take-home pay goes up.
12: And then he can get something for the summer to cover those summer months?
11: Yes.
12: A side job.
11: Yeah, okay. She's the one staying home with baby to prevent like that additional daycare from kicking in earlier.
0: Got it. And how much are you making personally?
11: 55.
0: And what would you be making if you continued this program?
11: I could have go up to 100,000.
0: But that's not immediate?
11: No, it wouldn't be immediate.
0: That's sort of like, this is where this could go. So year one, could you be making 65?
11: Yes.
0: Okay. I'm looking at the ROI of this because I'm scared we're going to fast forward if you continued this school and you're going to be $250,000 in debt now with a toddler trying to clean this up, making only $10,000 more, which is getting like $600-700 extra in your paychecks. So that's my fear. And so the other side of this is if we pause school, we try to get our core income up without going further into debt, we clean this mess up for the next couple of years at least, now we can start from a place of peace, a place of strength instead of desperation.
12: Yeah, these student loans, are you currently making payments or are they in forbearance or deferment?
11: We're currently making payments on them. We did do the income-based one because it was $1,500 a month, which we couldn't afford that with baby and everything.
12: Okay.
11: So the payments got lowered, but it stresses me out that the interest is now higher than the payment that we're making.
12: That's right.
0: And you make less progress because you just lowered the payment.
12: Yeah, and that's the picture I want to paint just to make sure you guys understand what's at stake here. I would never just say, stop going to school without a really good reason. And the really good reason is the longer you wait to attack this $150,000 student loans, I mean, you can look up in 10 years and instead of it being $150,000, it's closer to $200,000, right? And so I don't want that to be the case. I want you guys to really do a complete 180 on what you've been doing. You've been focused, obviously, both of you on your careers. That means school, that means education. You focus on starting a family. Now I want you to focus on, we are paying off debt. We are eating, sleeping, and breathing debt payments, right? That's all we're doing. We're working so many extra jobs. We are leaning on friends and family to watch the baby because you've got to go out and hit your shift, right? That's what's going to be taking place. And I'm just warning you up front, it's not fun, but the outcome is totally, totally worth it. If you guys can really get on the same page of this and say, okay, here's what we're doing. Here's what I can do. Here's what you can do. Here's what we're cutting back. And I'd start with that vet bill, minimum payments on everything. And how quickly can you get $3,000 to get the vet out of your life?
0: I like this plan. Baby steps, one little movement at a time. And eventually you start gaining that momentum.

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4: How old do you think I am?
2: I'm sorry. Not as old as me, apparently. Austin is it? Thank you, Will Rutter. He knows what I'm talking about in the booth. Austin is in Roanoke, Virginia. What's going on, Austin?
5: Hey, Jaden, George, what's up?
2: Doing good. I just aged myself. Help me feel better. Let us solve your problem.
5: Okay, so here we go. So I'm a 26-year-old pharmacy student. I'm going into my third year. I have about $290,000 in a brokerage account and a inherited IRA. I've been taking out student loans for the first 2 years, which has accrued to about $100,000 in debt. I was wondering if I should cash out my brokerage and cash flow the rest of my schooling.
2: Okay, let me make sure I've got this straight. So the 290, part of it is in a brokerage and part of it is in an inherited IRA?
5: Yeah, that's right. I got about 158 in a brokerage and the inherited IRA is about 128,000.
2: Okay. And the inherited IRA, how much are you required to pull out every year?
5: My RMD that I took out last year was about 20,000, but the RMD, I think it's around 5 grand.
4: Okay. So you took out more?
5: Yes.
4: Okay.
5: For tax reasons.
4: Wow. Okay. Well, I would definitely get rid of this debt. You've got the money. What's the brokerage account being used for? What are you investing in that?
5: It's through an investment group that was recommended by a family friend. So it's just kind of been sitting there, and I've just been watching it grow. And I logged into my financial aid provider today and saw that I just crossed $100,000 in debt, and I was like, oh, no.
4: Wow. Well, here's the thing I would think through. It's taxes. So the brokerage account and the inherited IRA have very different tax treatments. When you take money out of that inherited IRA, it's taxed as ordinary income. So whatever your tax bracket is, let's say that's 22%. While the brokerage account, if you have long-term capital gains, you've held those assets for more than a year, well, now that could be 15%. So you're going to take a much smaller hit by taking the money out of the brokerage mm-hmm. account. So that's the part I would look at. My guess is the brokerage account is going to be your best bet to knock out that 100K, and I would absolutely do it.
5: Okay, and for the rest of my tuition, I have 2 years left. Would you recommend just cash flowing that?
4: Oh,
2: if
4: absolutely.
2: You can.
4: Yeah.
2: I mean, and you've got the $5,000 that's going to come out of the inherited IRA, whether you like it or not.
4: Yeah,
2: you've
4: got to draw down that IRA, so that kind of becomes your cash flow school money, right?
5: Yeah, it could. I mean, tuition's like 40 grand a year, and I've been paying. I haven't been taking the full amount of loans. I've been paying for half and loaning the minimal amount that financial aid will let me take out.
4: I would just avoid loans altogether in the future. So pay off the ones you have and then cash flow the rest using the inherited IRA and then even part of the brokerage if you have to. Because coming out of school, making good money with no debt, it's going to put you in a very different place financially. You're going to have so many more options with all that margin coming in versus your friends who are in school graduating with 250 grand in debt.
5: Right.
4: Now
5: right.
4: They have to live over here. They have to work over here. And so that's what happens. Debt-free equals margin, options, flexibility, and I understand you can make the case that, well, if I leave it invested, it could turn into this. You're going to be just fine. At your age, if you start investing with no debt, your investing rate's going to be significantly higher than your peers.
2: Yeah, absolutely. How much school is left?
5: Two years, so about $80,000 worth of tuition left.
4: Yeah. Oh, great.
2: And I'd be working hard, too. I'd be working hard to cash flow as much as I can so that you don't have to pull as much off, but I would consider this a college fund and thank whoever.
4: Yeah, who left this for you?
5: Well, my grandma left this to me. I'm very blessed.
4: Yeah. What a legacy. I think she'd be smiling upon you, seeing you graduate debt-free, sharp young man, whole life ahead of him without debt. I mean, because now you can do the same for your grandkids.
2: Exactly.
4: A good man leaves an inheritance to his children's children, the Bible says, and I love that.
2: That's right.
4: Future thinking. You stop thinking about yourself as much and go, what am I doing for the next generation and the ones beyond that?
2: If you can start your young adult life with no debt, you are significantly
4: ahead.
2: It's
4: like a wealth cheat code.
2: It's a cheat code. I mean, because you're not going to spend the average person that we find around here who starts working the baby steps because they have debt, it's taken them, 1.5 to 2 years. That's on average. That means there's people who it takes a lot longer, and there's people who it takes a little bit less. But to not have to spend the first 2 to 3 years of your life
4: cleaning up a mess
2: and getting on financial footing, but to just be able to accelerate forward.
4: Yeah. You become
2: goodness.
4: A homeowner faster. You're going to build wealth faster. You're going to be able to retire earlier than all of your peers.
2: Yeah.
4: I like it.
2: If I think about that, I might be crying on the couch about how much time it took to right the wrongs.
4: I was debt-free at 23. What could have been?
2: Oh, boy. Is it Kira? Kyra is in Great Falls, Montana. Kyra, did I get it right?
6: It's Kyra.
2: Yes. second time. Okay. How can we help you?
6: Okay. So my question is about renting a car with a debit card. I travel for work a couple times a year, and I've never had a problem with it up until the last couple months. I went to rent a car, and they were like, sorry, you don't pass the credit check. We can't rent you this car. Thankfully, I had my mom traveling with me, so she was able to rent it because she had a credit card. But, you know, they basically told me there was no way around it. They were not going to rent me a car because I did not have a credit card.
2: Was it because your return ticket wasn't to the same destination? Because I know that they will put up a stink about that.
6: No. So I showed them my return flights. I, you know, did the $500 hold on my card, all that stuff. And they asked me for my social security number. I gave it to them and they came back with a little piece of paper that said my credit score was 4. So, we haven't had credit cards for six years. We have a paid for home.
2: Wow. Who was it?
6: Any vehicle?
4: Yeah, you want to shout them out?
2: Yeah, shout them out. Who was this wonderful credit card company that did you wrong?
4: Or the rental car company.
2: Rental car, yeah.
6: Yeah, rental car. It was Hertz.
4: So good.
6: It happened back in April, and then my husband and I actually got pre-approved for a mortgage so that we can move. And we told them that they were going to have to do manual underwriting, and I told them about my rental car experience and how my credit score was 4 and all this stuff. And they actually came back to us, and they were like, well, your husband doesn't have a credit score, but you have a great one, so we can actually approve you for this mortgage because your credit score is so great. I don't know how.
4: Wow, I would pull your credit report to get to the bottom of it.
6: Yeah, I went to rent a car again about 2 weeks later. Same thing. They wouldn't rent it to me because I didn't pass the credit check. So
2: that's really interesting. I would want to make sure, first off, I do want to clarify that a 0 credit score is just as good as a good credit score. But if you have anything that's hanging around open that is causing that to reflect as just a low credit score, I would double check. I would hop on and make sure that there's no open accounts. There's nothing anywhere that's keeping that from rolling to indeterminable. And then other than that, I would choose a different rental car company because unfortunately, and you'll find this with apartments, you'll find this with mortgage companies, you'll find this across the board. There are some companies that won't do their due diligence to look and really say, okay, does this person have the money to do the thing that they're saying they're going to do? And for that reason, you have to be the one to say, I'm just going to find a company who is going to keep the lights turned on upstairs and understand that I have the money to rent this car, buy this apartment, manually underwrite this house.
4: Yeah. And remember, the person working at that desk may be incompetent. And so that's always a possibility. You might need to talk to a manager. And if they are the manager, God bless.
2: Yeah.
4: I would go over to the, you know, a different rental counter and go, hey, they wouldn't help me over here. I've got plenty of money. I want to rent a car. I will bring it back.
2: Yeah.
4: And I've had a good experience. I'm trying to think of the ones I've had a good experience with.
2: We use Avis. My husband and I tend to do Avis.
4: Oh, nice. A National and Enterprise I've had good experiences with.
2: Yep.
4: So I would try those. But you do a little bit of research. Call ahead and ask, hey, what's your debit card policy? Be prepared for the credit check. Let them know, hey, I don't have a score. You're going to pull it up and it's going to say no score. That's fine. What they're looking for is that bad or low score. And for some reason, you had a whopping 4.
2: That's wild.
4: About as low as I've heard.

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2: Breaking news this hour from Town Hall. I'm Rich Thomason. What had been rumored for weeks has come to pass. Embattled British Prime Minister Keir Starmer is resigning as head of the UK's Labour Party. Looking ahead to the selection of a successor.
3: I will remain in post as Prime Minister until the contest is complete. And I will do everything I can to ensure an orderly handover of power. I will also give my successor my full and unequivocal support, knowing that they will inherit a Britain that is far stronger and fairer than the one I inherited 2 years ago.
2: Starmer and his party have been in the doghouse with British voters. Starmer's successor will be Britain's seventh Prime Minister in 10 years. There are reports of a meeting of the minds on at least some points following the initial round of U.S.-Iran talks in Switzerland, negotiations for an agreement to permanently end the war.
4: The initial mediation was rocky, but also led to some agreements by both sides. The talks hit turbulence after President Donald Trump made remarks that Iran called insulting, prompting a temporary pause, according to Iranian state media. Key sticking points include Iran's nuclear program, sanctions relief, and frozen assets. The interim agreement gives both sides 60 days to negotiate a broader settlement. A ceasefire in Lebanon between Israel and Hezbollah also appeared to be holding. I'm Hannah Pendroni.
2: Oil prices are falling in tandem with gas prices as the U.S.-Iran talks raise hopes for an end to the war and the free flow of crude through the Strait of Hormuz. Parts of southern Illinois have been raked by tornadoes. Two deaths, property damage reported in Jefferson County. It's about 70 miles east-southeast of St. Louis. Watching Wall Street this morning, the Dow futures are higher. The blue chip futures up 4 points. More on these stories, townhall.com.
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2: A Trump-endorsed candidate, a conservative political outsider, has taken a slim lead in Colombia's runoff presidential election.
6: Addressing crowds of supporters here in Barranquilla, all wearing Colombia's yellow national football shirt, Abelardo de la Espriella said this result marked a new era and a change of order, and added he would govern for all Colombians, including those who didn't vote for him. The result was welcomed by U.S. President Donald Trump and a growing number of other right-wing presidents in Latin America, all of whom backed Espriella's hardline Iran security policies. He narrowly beat the left-wing Ivan Cepeda, who said his campaign was challenging the results from some ballot boxes. The current president, Gustavo Petro, alleged some polling stations were compromised without providing evidence.
2: That's BBC's Ione Wells. At least one death reported, the latest Russian missile strike on Ukraine's Odessa region. Three other people injured in the attack. It ignited a massive fire at an agricultural business. News and analysis, townhall.com. The NYPD investigating weekend death at a popular New York concert and sports venue.
7: A 51-year-old man fell to his death during the rock band Goose's concert at Madison Square Garden Saturday night. The New York City Police Department says officers responding to a 911 call just before 10 p.m. found the man unconscious and unresponsive with injuries indicating a fall from an elevated position. They say he was in Section 300, which is at the top of the garden, with his wife, but would not give details on the height of the fall. They also say the incident is not being looked at as a crime. In a statement, Goose said it was deeply saddened and heartbroken to learn of the tragic event that occurred. Julie Walker, New York.
2: Our northern neighbor looking down under to meet some of its defense needs. Canada and Australia signing a $1.75 billion agreement for construction of a long-range radar system. More on these stories, townhall.com.
1: Here's your current forecast from Real Talk 1540 WYOH. For today, we'll have rain showers with highs in the mid-70s. For tonight, skies will be mostly cloudy with lows in the mid-50s. Tuesday will be mostly sunny with highs in the upper 70s. Tuesday night will be mostly clear with a low in the mid-50s. Wednesday will be sunny with a high near 80. Wednesday night will be partly cloudy with a low near 60. And Thursday will be mostly sunny with a chance of afternoon thunderstorms with highs in the mid-80s. That's your latest weather forecast from Real Talk 1540 WYOH.
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0: Welcome back to The Ramsey Show here in the Fairwinds Credit Union Studio. We've got Liza, who's in Austin, Texas, on the line next. Hey, Liza, how can George and I help out?
1: Hi, good afternoon. I love your show, and I really have been taking notes all these past 2-3 months on financial matters. But I do have a concern. This is all new to me. I grew up with not being financially responsible and how to save money. I am a single mom. I have one daughter. She is 20, and she is going to school, university. And we have not been, well, lately, we financial aid has not been helping us out because we earn, we earn a lot for a family of two, and I've been helping her out, paying her tuition every semester, what I rely on to pay for her tuition balance or leftover balance to help her pay her semester is taken out of my Roth IRA.
0: Oh.
1: And I don't like to do that because that's my retirement.
0: Absolutely.
1: And yeah, so any helpful tips, please? Where do I start?
0: How much have you pulled out of the Roth so far?
1: Every year I take about, $1,005 times two will be about, $3,000 a year.
2: How much is in there total?
1: Right now it's $5,858.70.
0: Okay.
2: Oh, okay. So it's about to be zero if we keep this up.
1: Yes, exactly.
2: So how old are you?
1: I'm 44.
2: Okay. Well, it's clear that you love your daughter. Can we agree on that?
1: Yes.
2: You're doing something genuinely sacrificial to invest in her future. And that part is right. Your heart is right there. But the vehicle that you're using to do that, that's the issue here. Because right now, here's the future. Let me paint it for you. You retire broke. Now your daughter has to take care of you financially, sacrificing her future, creating a generational cycle.
1: Mm. Yes,
2: right?
1: Yes.
2: And you didn't mean for this. You had good intentions. But I don't want you to become a burden to your daughter later on because you sacrificed for her today. So I think there's a different way we can come up with a game plan to cash flow $3,000 a year. Would you agree?
1: Yes, sir.
2: We're not talking $30,000 a year. $3,000 is manageable.
1: Yes, it's about like $6,000 to $7,000 a semester.
2: Okay.
1: So
2: is she working at all?
1: She's about to work here part-time in the summer.
2: Good.
1: So
2: how much will she make doing that?
1: That we don't know yet because she will be working soon. So
2: okay.
1: She's going for animal science. That's her major. And she's been applying to all these like vet clinics and stuff. And so
2: Is she wanting to be a vet tech? What's her goal?
1: Like a vet tech, yes.
2: Okay. Does she know how much vet techs make?
1: I think she told me once, but I forgot that number.
2: Okay.
0: I thought I heard you say that for a family of two, you guys bring in a really good income. What do you guys bring in together? Or what do you bring in?
1: Year is 120.
0: Okay.
1: Approximately.
2: Okay. And how much longer does she have for school?
1: She has 2 more years to go.
2: So we're talking like $12,000 solves this?
1: Correct. Yes, sir. You got it.
2: Okay. So what if we had a game plan to where she works part-time, she covers, let's say, half of that amount over the next 2 years, and you cover the other half, and you both cash flow it without robbing your future?
1: Okay. Let me write this down. I have my notes and everything, so...
2: Yeah, you said... Okay. So you bring home how much a month? Seven?
1: Seven, yeah.
2: Now, how much of that can we use to save for the college fund and cash flow this?
1: Okay, I have consumer debt and I have a car loan, so...
2: What's left on the car loan?
1: It's $9,984.56.
2: Okay,
1: and the consumer debt is $4,603.05.
2: Okay, and have you stopped going into debt?
1: Yes.
2: Okay, great.
1: I'm just paying these off already. These are like past debts.
2: They're older debts,
1: They're older, yes. Yes, sir.
2: So,
0: Answer one question for me. So before you were saying that you were taking out $3,000 a year from the Roth IRA to make this happen, right?
1: Mm-hmm.
0: So
1: yes.
0: That's essentially all we're looking to find. If you were floating all of it except $3,000, that feels like a fairly easy equation to solve, unless I'm missing something.
2: Because now we can just budget $250 a month over to a little savings.

0: her tuition plus the $1,500 of the IRA. I'm sorry, Roth IRA. I'm sorry.
1: Okay, so we won't cash out the additional $1,000 or however much it was from the IRA. If you want to keep cashing out your vacation, that seems to be working for you. 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I think you're doing a great job.
2: Your paychecks are the solution instead of your retirement account. So are you investing anything currently into the Roth IRA every month or anywhere else?
0: Yeah, it's once a month. It's with Edward Jones.
2: And how much is that?
0: About $480 or $460 a month.
2: Okay, so starting today, we're going to pause that. We're going to take back that $480 a month and apply it to our debts.
0: Oh, okay. So we can actually go to our employer and say, hey, I can stop that?
2: Yes. So I have like the stop all contributions. And what this does is it allows you to focus for a season so that you can get rid of your consumer debt so that you can cash flow your daughter's college. So that's your deep why. Let that fuel you to get really intense, to not let this debt drag on any longer. It's been hanging out long enough. You got a future ahead of you. Your daughter has a future ahead of her. And so let this be an aggressive season for the next 6 months. We're going to knock out the consumer debt, which frees up how much in payments? What's the car payment? What's the consumer debt payment every month?
0: The car loan is $390, but I pay $500 a month. Actually, I raise it to $525 to pay it faster.
2: Okay, so $390 on the car plus how much on the consumer debt?
0: It varies on the payments monthly, but it's $4,000 right now, $4,603. I make monthly, like, I guess the minimum payments because I have some, like...
2: A couple hundred bucks?
0: Yes.
2: Okay. Mm-hmm. So right there, that's going to be $500, $600, $700 freed up once you knock out these debts. Now you got some margin. Now instead of ever robbing a retirement again, we are just building and building and building so that you can retire with dignity and not have to rely on your daughter to cover the gap.
1: And the good news is once you do that, if you start investing 15% of your income from, let's say, age 46 when this is actually done to age 65, you're going to be right close to $1 million.
2: Woo!

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0: So Ask Ramsey is our free AI tool that's built and trained on proven Ramsey principles. And today we're going to break down the most asked question of the week. So this week we saw the biggest question was, what's the best way to create a debt payoff plan? Well, they're in the right spot, George.
1: I love it. Well, if you've hung out with us for long enough, you've heard us talk about the debt snowball method. And the other method that you may have heard about is called debt avalanche. Mm. So think about it this way. Avalanche is focused on the highest interest rate. The debt snowball is focused on the smallest balance. So you list out all of your debts from smallest balance to largest balance. We ignore the interest rate from now. And we're going to pay minimums on all of the debts except that small one. The small one, we're going to attack with all the vengeance we can, everything extra. We're going to just focus on that one debt.
0: Yes.
1: That's it. And once that debt is knocked out, what happens? You freed up a payment that you can roll into the next debt and the next one. And so that creates a snowball effect as you pick up more snow along the way. You get some quick wins. You get some progress. You get momentum. That's what causes people to get out of debt.
0: I love that. And so if that helped you, you can try Ask Ramsey for yourself. Ask Ramsey can help you lay out a debt payoff plan based on your debt balances, your minimum payments, and your interest rates. 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Gail is in Phoenix, Arizona. Hey, Gail, how can we help today?
2: Hi. How you doing?
0: Doing excellent. What's up in your world?
2: Good. Well... So, I'm just going to be turning 69, last 40 years, a serious drug problem. I worked a lot. I worked for a lawyer back and forth. So I lived at home, took care of my mom, and she died about 2 years ago. Thank you. The house I lived in with her, me and my brother were able to sell it for 7 times the amount when they bought it.
0: So yeah. What'd you end up taking?
2: We got 700 and I think it was 750, right around there. The house they bought for like 135, 30 years ago.
0: Wow.
2: And you know, I think because, you know, in an addiction, you don't think about anything but yourself, and never thought I'd get old, let alone, you know, what I would do with my life. But I have a son. I was a single mom. He's 37 now. I don't know how that happened, but... And so we sold the house, and I was able to... Okay, I got sober. I got serious with God. I started to walk with God. I mean, serious one. I started walking, all these things were hitting me like a ton of bricks.
0: Mm-hmm.
2: You're this old, you don't have, you know, you didn't save, never thinking about retirement. So I bought the house, I got it for $325, it was $350, I got them down to $325. I was able to gut the whole house, because it was very old, and I bought it. I don't have a mortgage.
0: Wow. I love that.
1: Way to go.
0: I love that.
2: You know what?
0: How can we help you today?
2: That wouldn't happen without God. Huh?
0: Listen, right on. Amen.
2: Yep.
0: How can we help you out today?
2: So this last 2 years, I've been just saving. Like I said, I work full-time at a law firm. My salary is about $50,000 a year.
0: Good.
2: And so I started taking... I went full retirement age with my retirement, to get my retirement savings. I started that. I get full retirement. That's $2,303 a month. Okay. So that's the money I coming in. My HOA is only $80 a month. So I have no debt whatsoever. I own a car. So I just have my regular bills.
0: Are you investing? Are you investing 15% every single month?
2: I don't know. That's the question. I was able to save, even after, you know, I did all my, I started saving last month.
0: You should be putting about $625 away every single month into your 401k if your job has one.
2: I don't have one.
1: Is there any retirement plan through the employer? Okay.
2: Nothing.
1: So you have access to a Roth IRA at least.
2: I don't have a clue what to do. What I did do the other day or last week was I took $7,000, opened a brokerage account.
0: Okay.
2: To buy SpaceX. I was allotted 14 shares. that was it. So
0: right.
2: I still have $5,000 sitting
0: well,
2: there.
0: Well, let us help you. Let us help you because
2: yes,
0: we only have
2: please.
0: A little bit of time with you.
2: Okay.
0: And we appreciate
2: that's
0: the
2: good.
0: Backstory because that does help. But what George and I
2: okay.
0: would suggest for you to do today, the same way that you went over and opened a brokerage account, you can open a Roth IRA because you have earned income. So we want you to open a
2: okay.
0: Roth IRA. And then we want
1: uh-huh.
0: you to invest. At this point, I wouldn't mind
1: you
0: if you just
1: it out.
0: Picked. Yeah.
1: It's $8,000 a year since you're over 50. And that'll allow you to sock away $8,000 a year tax-free
0: mm-hmm.
1: because you're using after-tax income to fund it. And it's not tied to your employer. And that will compound over the next 10, 20 years, God willing, into a nice little nest egg for you.
0: Yeah.
1: And so between that plus Social Security... The goal is
2: yeah.
1: how can I survive? Because right now you don't have
2: right.
1: much of a nest
2: right.
1: egg, it sounds like, but you have a paid for house.
2: No.
0: And I would stop buying those single stocks, 13. By the way.
2: Yeah.
0: I don't want you to do
2: I
0: that
2: mean?
0: Again.
2: Okay. We'll
0: okay.
2: Do it.
0: Don't do that
2: okay.
0: anymore.
2: So I'm going to be 69. So my boss is saying he wants to retire next year. That means I have to, well, I'll definitely keep working. But what do I do? Where do I get a Roth IRA? I don't know anything.
1: Where did
2: about.
1: You open the brokerage account?
2: I opened it with E-Trade, so Morgan Stanley.
1: Okay, so you can open a Roth IRA through them as well. And
2: okay.
1: if in your shoes, what I would do is get a pro in your corner because time is of the essence and we cannot screw this up. So I've got just
2: I
1: the
2: know.
1: Person for you. Jump on RamseySolutions.com
2: okay.
1: and click on SmartVestor
2: okay.
1: Pro. These are investment professionals with the heart of a teacher because that's what you need right now. You need the financial
2: right.
1: literacy so that you know what you're doing versus just hoping. This is like spray and pray. I hope my money's doing well. I hope it grows. They will actually educate you to go, here's what
2: okay.
1: a mutual fund is versus a single stock. Here's what a Roth
2: okay.
1: IRA is versus a brokerage account. And they can help create a strategy so that you can retire with dignity instead of just fingers crossed, hopefully one day I can.
2: Right.
0: And you've
2: right.
0: done a good job. I mean, the fact that you were able to buy a house in cash is a great thing. You've got a great secure job. You've got a good income going forward. You're going to be just fine, but you've got to do what George said to do next. You can't just guess and hope that everything works out.
1: Yeah, there's a level that DIY becomes dangerous.
0: Yeah.
1: Because I've done DIY in my own house with like a house project. Doesn't end well. Usually I end up calling a pro to fix all the things I messed up.
0: Yeah, especially if you don't feel like you have a baseline of knowledge and you don't have a lot of time. She doesn't have time to make any more
1: yeah.
0: mistakes.
1: At 22, you can screw some things up and make up for it later.
0: Listen, at 22, if you just parked your money in an index fund, I would probably never stop you, right? And it's
1: oh,
0: just
1: yeah.
0: growing and growing and growing. There are worse things you could do, right? So I agree with her. A SmartVestor Pro, you have to. You need to get the help you need. But I think that Gil was a cautionary tale for a lot of people listening. It's so easy to just go through life, George, and think, I'll make that change later.
1: I'll save later.
0: I'll save later, you know, and the time, it does catch up with you. And so if you're listening now and you're looking at your finances and you feel that squeeze of living paycheck to paycheck, if you feel, you know, that shame about knowing the debt that you have. You haven't touched the student loans. You're still spending on a credit card, right? You just, you know, went down and bought yet another car and you have another car payment. It's going to be another 3 to 4 years before you pay it off. Don't ignore that. We get those checks in our spirit. We get those red flags. Start today. If you start today, then you will look up in 2 years, 3 years, the debt will be gone. I know for Sam and I, it was 7.5 years. How long did it take you?
1: 2 years.
0: 2 years. You commit for 2 years, your debt's gone.
1: And the next 20 is freedom and margin.
0: Yes, freedom and margin. And you can actually live like no one else. George said something so amazing to me on the way into the studio. We go out and shake people's hands in the breaks. He came back, he said, Jane, one of my favorite things that I get to spend money on is a laundry service.
1: Yes.
0: I love that.
1: Buying my time back.
0: Buying your time back. And all of that is because you sacrificed to win when it was time. It was crunch time. And when it's time to crunch, get to crunching.
1: Get to crunching. Well, I mean, here's the crazy math on this. At 20 years old, every dollar you invest becomes $73.65. But you invest that same dollar at 50 years old, it becomes $3.50 at 65.
0: That hurts.
1: Instead of $73, you get $3 because you waited 30 years. So do not delay. Get to investing. The best time to plant the tree was 20 years
0: Woo!
1: Ago. The next best time is today. It's not too late if you can still fog up a mirror.
0: The time is going to pass anyway, boys and girls.

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2: SRN News, I'm Rich Thomason in Washington. What was rumored for weeks has come to pass. Embattled British Prime Minister Keir Starmer is resigning as head of the UK's Labour Party. Looking ahead to the selection of a successor, Starmer says he'll stay on as Prime Minister until his replacement has been named. There are reports of a meeting of the minds on at least some points following the initial round of U.S.-Iran talks in Switzerland, negotiations for an agreement to permanently end the war. Oil prices are falling in tandem with gas prices as the U.S.-Iran talks raise hopes for an end to the war and the free flow of crude through the Strait of Hormuz. Parts of southern Illinois have been blasted by tornadoes. Two deaths and property damage reported in Jefferson County. It's about 70 miles east, southeast of St. Louis. On Wall Street, the Dow futures down 10 points. More details, srnnews.com.
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5: Your local news update. Good Monday morning. Showers, the low 70s. And this traffic note, Route 88 closed east of Route 45 in Bristol Township this week for a culvert replacement. A plane that took off from the regional airport Saturday afternoon crashed a short time later near Middlefield, killing all three Ashtabula County men aboard. A single-engine plane was approaching the Geauga County Airport when it went down. The FAA and NTSB investigating. Two of the men from Geneva, one from Rome. The Schwebo Baking Company has notified the state in Warren plant closing filings that 480 employees are losing their jobs at production plants in Youngstown and near Columbus, coinciding with the cessation of operations. An accompanying letter from the company's human resources director indicates production workers will be laid off starting the week of July 6th, all employees losing their jobs by Labor Day. I'm Jim Michaels.
6: I'm a veteran. 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
12: Here's your current forecast from Real Talk 1540 WYOH. For today, we'll have rain showers with highs in the mid-70s. For tonight, skies will be mostly cloudy with lows in the mid-50s. Tuesday will be mostly sunny with highs in the upper 70s. Tuesday night will be mostly clear with a low in the mid-50s. Wednesday will be sunny with a high near 80. Wednesday night will be partly cloudy with a low near 60. And Thursday will be mostly sunny with a chance of afternoon thunderstorms with highs in the mid-80s. That's your latest weather forecast from Real Talk 1540 WYOH.
4: 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Jackson is in Colorado Springs, Colorado. Hey, Jackson, what's up?
13: Hey, Jordan Jade, how are you?
4: Doing great. How can we help today?
13: I have a question regarding our baby step 3 emergency fund. Wife and I just hit 3 months, and we both think we need to get to 6 months. However, that'll take us about another 14 months to get there.
4: Mm-hmm.
13: Part of that is a sinking fund for a labor and delivery bill.
4: Ah.
13: What would be your thoughts on where we should be at? 3 months is about $25,000. 6 months is about $42,000.
4: I think that what you're doing is about right, kind of stopping and saying we need to put this money aside specifically for labor and delivery. We know we're going to need that money. I would exactly do that because chances are you are going to use that. You might hit your deductible. You don't know what the situation is going to be. So I like the idea of that. Hopefully there's some that you can hold back when it's all said and done and plop it over into the emergency fund. And if not, you can just push play, you know, on the extra 3 months once you're done saving up for labor and delivery.
13: Perfect.
4: Yeah.
13: I have another question if there's time.
4: Yeah. What are the numbers? Tell us the numbers. What's 3 months?
13: 3 months is about $25,000.
4: Okay.
13: 6 months is about $42,000, a little over $42,000. We are both pretty conservative, said, let's go to $45,000.
4: Yeah, and what's labor and delivery?
13: So we just had one about a year ago. That was about $7,500. I budgeted $9,000 just to be safe.
4: Okay. So hopefully you'll have another $1,500 when it's all said and done to plop over there and get you closer to the $42,000, $45,000 you want.
13: Yeah, hopefully.
14: What was your other question?
13: We have a paid-for car that's worth $45,000. We've been debating back and forth if we should sell it, buy a $20,000 car, and basically end our baby step 3 with the extra.
14: Oh, I see. Oh. Okay.
4: What's your income?
13: Wife, stay-at-home mom. She makes about $1,000 a month doing remote work, and then I make $132,200 after base salary and vehicle allowance.
14: And what's your other car worth or other vehicles?
13: My truck is worth about $18,000. We're just under the 50% mark.
14: Okay. Yeah, nothing's on fire here, but if you're just like, we don't really need this much car, we can get something great and reliable for the family for 20 or 25, you can always use that margin to then apply to the emergency fund and spare yourself 14 months of sacrifice. So it's like, either way, there's sacrifice. Going from a $45,000 car to a $20,000 car.
4: You'll feel that.
14: You'll feel that, and saving 14 months of sacrifice with this baby and all that going on, I think that's well worth it if you guys don't really care about driving the fanciest cars.
13: Yeah, and I do love my wife being in a basically brand new car that's paid for.
4: Mm. Yeah.
14: What kind of car is the one that's paid for?
13: Toyota Tundra. Or, I'm sorry, Toyota 4Runner. Mine's a Tundra.
14: 4Runner. Okay, so she'll be using the 4Runner?
13: Things going to last forever. Yeah,
14: I mean, 4Runners are great, and they hold their value pretty good, too, so You're in good shape, man. Congratulations. You guys have really thought through this intentionally.
15: Yeah.
14: It's a good place to be.
15: Very good. Thanks for the call. All right. We've got Rebecca in Dayton, Ohio. Rebecca, you're on the line.
16: Hi, Jaden. Hi, Jaden George. Thanks for taking the call.
15: Yeah, absolutely.
16: I have a question about my husband's retirement account from a previous employer. He switched jobs about a year ago. He did have a traditional 401k with the previous employer. He now has a Roth 401k at the new employer. And his old account has been doing pretty good, and so we just kind of let it ride. But we've been hearing you say that that's kind of like leaving your stuff at your ex's house. So we're kind of trying to figure out how to go about moving that, but we're so nervous that we would do it wrong, but we should be able to do that ourselves. Is that correct?
14: Yeah. It's not a complicated process. The key is you never want to see the money in your bank account. You want to do something right. called a direct rollover, and you want to keep it in kind, meaning if it's a traditional 401k, we want to do a traditional IRA.
16: Okay.
14: Because if you move it to a Roth IRA, well, now you've got to pay the taxes on that.
16: Both of the accounts, the old account that's traditional and the new Roth, they just happen to be with the same company. But does he need, you know, he opened the Fidelity account. Does it need to stay with the same company or does it matter?
14: No, it doesn't matter. He could roll it over to Vanguard. So you could just get a direct rollover over to a Vanguard IRA, Fidelity IRA. It doesn't matter. The key is direct rollover. And what happened with my wife's 401k when she left Ramsey to stay home with our kids, they actually mailed us a check.
15: Mm.
14: Now, it wasn't to my name. It was to the Vanguard account. And then I deposited that check into the Vanguard account. So it's not a complicated process, but I understand there's like a lot of zeros on the end, and it can feel intimidating. So if you need help with that, you can always reach out to a SmartVestor Pro. 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That's what I did when I first started at Ramsey. I had an old Apple 401k. They helped me roll it over to an IRA. That took some guesswork out for me for sure.
16: Okay.
14: And then you want to invest it. That's another key. It's just going to sit in the settlement fund in the cash portion. So you want to make sure you actually invest that money once it's in there into good funds.
15: Yeah, and I was going to say, you mentioned that you didn't want to move it because you liked the way it was invested. So I would just choose the same funds again and make sure if you really loved your rate of return that it's invested the exact same way in the same funds.
14: Just get to as close as possible.
16: It's been getting about 18%, so we're like, okay, that's good, but now we're thinking we do still need to move it where we can control it.
14: Yeah. Well, absolutely. I mean, it's not magic. The market has been doing really well the last couple of years. It was like 26%, 23%, 17%. So that is probably the reason for that. It's not magical funds. You can probably find very similar funds in that IRA. But I do like an IRA because you have full control of it. So that's a nice feature, and you have access to all of the investments in the world versus just what's in your employer's 401k.
15: Absolutely. Well, George, let's see. Let's try to help Connor. I think we can do it real quick.
14: Connor,
15: get your question fast, Connor, in Washington, D.C.
17: George and Jade, I'll be quick. I got married a month ago, and we experienced an inpour of love and generosity. I'm driving a leased car that expires in December. I'd be able to buy it for $19,000. Or I can, you know, forego it, let the dealer take it, and then buy a beater. But I feel like I'm getting a pretty good value on this car. So the question is, do we take the gifts from the wedding and put them towards this shinier car, or do we just put them directly towards the loans and keep it simple?
15: Gosh, yeah. How much loans do you have? What do you owe in debt?
17: We have $72,000 total in student loans.
15: You know, I'm all about having a nice car, but if you can have more cash to go towards this debt, I'm going to take that every single time. The gift was yours to do what you want with, and I would definitely, when I can get out of it, I get out of it, and I take some cash and buy a beater.
14: Yeah, the way I think about this is, if you did not have this lease, and you had $19,000, and you had $72,000 in debt, would you go out and buy a $19,000 car? Probably not. And so, I know it's a little painful. You're newlyweds, you're excited, you want to feel like, we made it.
15: Mm-hmm.
14: We're doing well for ourselves. And then you go out and buy a $7,000 car. Now you're going, this kind of stinks. But what happened for me, Jade, is it actually lit a fire under me. Anything that you don't like about that car just becomes more fuel to get out of debt faster.
15: So you're right. I know that's right. Sam and I used to have we had an old Jeep. It was a Jeep Liberty. and we decided, like, this is our, what, we are a one car family, and everything went wrong with that car, but, you know, you're getting out of debt. At one point, the motors went out in the windows, so the windows wouldn't stay up. And to take it to get fixed, it was like $700, and we were like, nope. My husband found, like, shoelaces, and, like, inside the door used the shoelaces to keep them up.
14: Full MacGyver.
15: MacGyver. Wow. By the time we got out of that car and upgraded, like, smoke would come out of the engine every time I started it up. It was just, it's a beater.
14: I'm glad you're alive to tell the tale.
15: I live to tell the story.
14: We don't need to go that crazy, Connor, but I would just buy a reasonable used car for far less than $19,000.
15: We're not telling you to do anything we haven't done ourselves is the point of the story.

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1: Ramsey Show scripture and quote of the day, Ephesians chapter 2, verse 4 through 5. But because of his great love for us, God, who is rich in mercy, made us alive with Christ, even when we were dead in transgressions. It is by grace you have been saved. Thank you. Earl Wilson said this, if you think nobody cares if you're alive, try missing a couple of car payments.
3: That'll do it.
1: They'll come after you. Oh, that's so funny. I love that. All right. It's also kind of sad.
0: Yeah, there's a sadness to it, for sure.
1: Jesse is in Nashville, Tennessee. Hey, Jesse, how can we help?
4: What's going on, guys? Hope y'all doing good today.
1: Yeah.
0: What can we help
4: with?
0: Yeah,
4: so my question, I'm 22 years old, you know, graduated college. I've now kind of been working for a year. And my question is, should I be chasing in my career something that is more financially stable or something that's closer, like, tailored to my passions? And what is the balance in that?
1: Why can't it be both? Tell us more.
4: I worked 9 months in foster care, and I enjoyed it, but it was very much just didn't pay great, and it just emotionally burnt me out, and I thought I needed a break, so now I'm trying something in the business realm, selling insurance, and, you know, it's maybe more higher earning and kind of provide more for me, but I'm trying to figure out that's just something I want to do long term, and if this is what I want to do, you know.
1: It feels like
4: next
1: a big
4: 10, 15, 20 years.
1: That feels like a really big leap of interest from caring for children's, literally orphans, to caring to selling insurance. Is there something that you can do that still works heavily with caring for people, mainly children, that maybe doesn't burn you out quite as much, and maybe you can make a little bit more money? That's what I'd be thinking, because clearly, do you see what I'm saying? There's a huge gap there.
4: Yeah.
1: Have you thought about that?
4: Definitely. I haven't yet. That's what I've just been trying to ponder and think on these past few months as I've started this job in insurance now.
1: Well, our colleague, our former colleague, whom we still love, Ken Coleman, wrote a book, Find the Work You're Wired to Do, and inside of it, there's a career assessment. George and I are going to send that to you, because I think that's all your hang-up is. I think that you've identified what it is that you're passionate about. We just have to figure out all the different ways and all the different career fields that you can use that passion, and that book is going to help you do that. What I wouldn't do today is choose a career simply based on how much money you can make out of it and what you perceive to be stable. I would not do that.
0: Yeah, you'll get to the end of that road with a lot of regret, going, now what? I'm burnt out. I paid a soul tax for a decade. Sure, I made some money, but it was not worth it. So I want to know this, Jesse. Where are you at financially today at 22?
4: Yeah, I mean, I've been living at home with my parents, so I paid off all my debt, and, you know, I'm kind of at a point. I just proposed to my girlfriend.
0: Hey.
4: We're about to be married in the next 9 months, so it's kind of, you know, we're not in the negatives, got a couple $1,000 in savings, good emergency fund, and now it's just trying to figure out what can I do to, as we navigate going into marriage, so.
0: That's great. Well, that financial piece gives you so much flexibility. It gives you options to pursue the thing you really want to do instead of, well, I have to go sell insurance because it makes a lot of money because I have a lot of debt to pay off. So staying debt-free is actually sort of a hack for doing the career that fuels you. And I did a quick Google search, and Find the Work You're Wired to Do will help you with this, but I'm looking at jobs like licensed clinical social worker, making 60 to 90K. 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Foster Care Program Director, 65 to 100K. So there's a lot of jobs out there that can pay well. And the truth is, at 22 with no experience, expect to not make much.
1: That's right.
0: That's kind of the name of the game. And as you get more experience, by 32, you should be making much more. So you got a lot of time on your hands, so just don't squander it. Start to kind of vibe out, what is the thing I liked about that? How can I pursue that? But the key is, what do you love? What does the world need? What are you good at? And then what can you be paid for? And if you find that sweet spot in the center there, you have struck lightning. It's something most people don't do their entire lives.
1: I like that. I like that. Good question. Thanks for the call. We've got Drew, who's in Springfield, Missouri, up next. Hey, Drew.
3: Yeah.
1: How can we help?
3: Well, me and my wife have a question. We were thinking about taking some equity out of property that we have to buy some rental property.
1: Okay. How many properties do you have total?
3: We have two. We have our main house. It's paid for. We have a lake house, and it's paid for.
1: Okay. And so which, you were going to borrow against one of these to buy the next property?
3: Yeah, we were, the way we feel about it is it's like having cash in a checking account. It's really not doing much. And I could be wrong. That might be the wrong way of thinking it, but it just seems like a lot of equity sitting there, not doing anything. So yes, we were going to take the equity out of the lake house and try and put it in some rental properties.
0: Well, the lake house was meant for you guys as a toy, right? You're not renting it out?
3: Yeah, that was just, no, we're not renting it out. It's just a weekend thing.
0: Okay, so here's the way to look at it. It's not an investment, and therefore it doesn't need to make you money. It's just for you to enjoy, and the reason we tell people to pay cash for things like that is so that you can stomach that. You know, Dave Ramsey's got a lot of properties. He's got a lake house that he loves. He does not look at it and go, man, there's a lot of money just sitting in that lake house. I'd like to have that. Because what happens is now you're moving backwards. You're taking on the HELOC or the home equity loan to do this. Now the lake house is on the block. You got a new payment in your life to try to do this again with another rental property. So I want to know what's the deeper reason behind this, because I don't think it's that the lake house is just sitting there. It sounds like you guys are wanting to build wealth in a different way.
3: Well, yeah, and so really what's driving it is we got started late on investment accounts. We just got started a few years ago, and we're trying to catch up is kind of what the
0: How old
3: the
0: are you guys?
3: Is. I'm 38 and she is 39.
0: All right. What's the lake house worth?
3: It's roughly 300. We put a lot of improvements to it. I mean, we bought it and just have remodeled it from one end to the other. So it's kind of hard to tell, but 300 is a safe number.
0: How often do you use the lake house?
3: Just about every weekend.
0: Oh, wow. So it's getting a lot of use. So you're not, it's not something you're like,
3: yeah,
0: hey, I'd be willing to sell this thing and put the money in investments because we're behind.
3: No, it's our hobby. It's pretty much our only hobby.
1: What's your income? What do you guys bring in every month?
3: Well, we take home about $145,000 a year. And
1: what's the gross
3: out of
1: amount?
3: That, we I'm not 100% sure on that.
0: Okay. But how much could you invest a month right now in order to, quote, catch up? Because you're only 38. You got plenty of time.
1: Absolutely.
0: And you got no debt in your life,
3: right.
0: It sounds like.
3: Well, there is the boat that's sitting in the boat slip. I owe $6,000 on it, and that's it on debt. We invest out of that $145,000 that we take home. We invest $68,500 of that.
0: Wow!
1: Okay,
0: into,
1: that's great.
0: The stock market.
3: Yeah, we have an Edward Jones.
0: Okay.
3: Account.
0: And how much do you currently have in investments?
3: $224,000, and we've accumulated that over, this is my second year. So.
0: Okay. Well, let me show you the math on this. You're 38.
3: Mm-hmm.
0: You got $5,600 a month basically going into these investments. You already have $224,000. You're going to have $7.4 million at 60 if you just keep this up.
3: Yeah, that's pretty good.
0: So therefore, I tell you that to say, you don't need to rush this. You don't need to take out a HELOC to go get an investment property that hopefully ROIs, that hopefully, you know, actually makes any amount of money because you have debt leveraged against it, which is going to hurt the cash flow. So I would just keep doing what you're doing. The life hack here is your income and your savings rate, not that you're not doing enough wealth hacks and taking out enough HELOCs to leverage more properties.
1: That's right. You guys have done really, really well, and you've set yourself up for success. There's no reason to really change the recipe now.
0: Unless you love real estate, then just stack cash or invest and buy real estate in cash. But the stock market is a great passive way, a truly passive way. No headaches, no landlording. The money just grows and grows and grows.
1: That's right. Well, thanks for hanging out with us today, guys. And remember, there's ultimately only one way to financial peace, and that's to walk with the Prince of Peace, Christ Jesus.

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2: Breaking news this hour from Town Hall, Amit Chamasan. Vice President Vance says the initial round of peace talks with Iran has created a good foundation for a successful final deal to end the war. Correspondent Amer Madani is covering the negotiations.
3: It's been an intense day here for people as the U.S.-Iran talks finally got underway at the Bergenstock Resort in Switzerland. Vice President J.D. Vance told reporters before the talks that the U.S. sought a reset with Iran. But back home, President Trump threatened Iran again over support of Hezbollah, and that appears to have hindered progress. It's still unclear what progress these talks will make, but today certainly proved the path ahead for the U.S. and Iran remains a difficult one.
2: Quoting Vice President Vance, we haven't built the house, but we've laid a successful foundation to get a good place for the American people. The winds of change once again rearranging the national political scene in the U.K.
4: Outside number 10 Downing Street, British Prime Minister Keir Starmer announced he's stepping down as leader of the governing Labour Party.
5: Every decision I've taken has been about putting the country I love first. That is why I will resign as leader of the Labour Party.
4: Starmer had made the decision after facing growing pressure to hand over to a new leader who can try and revive the government's flagging fortunes. He's been in office since leading Labour to a landslide election victory in July 2024. In those 2 years, though, his popularity and that of the party have plummeted. His departure was triggered in particular by the victory of Andy Burnham, the popular ex-mayor of Greater Manchester, Charles de Ledesma, London.
2: Britain will get its seventh prime minister in just over 10 years. Raging a wildfire has driven all 1,000 residents of Eureka, Utah, from their homes. On Wall Street this morning, the Dow futures 3 points higher, NASDAQ futures better by 30 points. More on these stories, townhall.com.
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2: It's been a record-shattering drug bust in Australia.
7: When police raided three shipping containers on a property in Londonderry, near Western Sydney, they discovered false floors concealing an elaborate underground bunker system. Inside were several plastic tubs containing packages of cocaine with a street value of over $570 million. Two men in their 20s tried to run away during the raid, but were arrested.
2: And that's the BBC's Sophie Glass-Ryan. Confirmed Ebola cases in eastern Congo have reached just over 1,000 now, including 254 deaths. A total of 100 people have recovered in the outbreak, declared a public health emergency on May 15th. This outbreak is caused by a rare strain of the virus, which has no vaccines or treatment. It's the worst ever after just a month. Officials admit there could be far more cases that they still are not aware of. News and analysis, townhall.com. Accused of vandalism, there have been arrests at one of the top tourist stops, newly renovated in Washington, D.C.
8: U.S. Park Police arresting multiple people for vandalizing the reflecting pool at the Lincoln Memorial. This comes a few days after algae turning the water green. In addition, large pieces of the bottom of the pool, which are blue, also ripped up. President Trump personally picking out the color, American flag blue, so that tourists from across the country could enjoy them all during the 250 celebration upcoming on the 4th of July.
2: Correspondent Laura Winter says on his Truth Social page, President writes that work will begin immediately on the reflecting pool's repair. Moviegoers like Toy Story, the fifth installment of the Pixar series, debuted with $160 million in domestic ticket sales. That easily sets a new franchise record and notches the biggest opening weekend of the year so far. More on these stories, townhall.com.
1: Here's your current forecast from Real Talk 1540 WYOH. For today, we'll have rain showers with highs in the mid-70s. For tonight, skies will be mostly cloudy with lows in the mid-50s. Tuesday will be mostly sunny with highs in the upper 70s. Tuesday night will be mostly clear with a low in the mid-50s. Wednesday will be sunny with a high near 80. Wednesday night will be partly cloudy with a low near 60. And Thursday will be mostly sunny with a chance of afternoon thunderstorms with highs in the mid-80s. That's your latest weather forecast from Real Talk 1540 WYOH.
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0: common sense is weird, so we're here to help you transform your life. From the Ramsey Network in the Fair Ones Credit Union studio, this is The Ramsey Show. I'm Jade Warshaw. Next to me, GK, George Campbell, taking your calls really for the next 3 hours. It's going to feel like 2 hours to you.
1: It's going to fly by. Oh, yeah. Because literally the amount of show they hear.
0: That's right.
1: Ads and radio breaks.
0: That's right. But for us, it's 3 hours in the studio, and we've got Sam, who is on the line in Cincinnati, Ohio. Hey, Sam, how can we help today?
2: Hey, can you guys hear me?
0: We can. Can you hear us?
2: I am 19 years old. Sorry, yes, I can. I'm 19 years old. I just graduated high school. I'm heading to college about 45 minutes away. I'll be coming home on the weekends because I have a lawn and landscaping business that I like to keep up. And so I have a truck that's not good on gas mileage, so I'm looking to buy a car, something small like a Honda Accord. My parents told me to buy something a little nicer and reliable, maybe around $20,000, but that would take me down really low on cash, and so I'd have to take out a loan. I'd rather buy something around $10,000 and just pay it in cash and just get something that gets the job done.
0: I love that.
1: Have you ever heard the phrase that people vote with their wallets?
2: No.
1: When it comes to politics, they vote for what's best for them financially. I think your parents should vote with their wallet if they're going to have a say in you taking on a car, right? So unless they're paying for it, I know they want Sam to have a nice, reliable car, but Sam can only afford an $8,000 car, and he's going to get the best one he can for that money.
2: Yeah.
1: That's where
2: I
1: it ends.
2: I will say I have around $20,000 now in cash, and up until August, I'll be making anywhere between $1,500 to $2,200 a week.
1: Wow.
2: And so, and then I have another around $16,000 in tools and equipment. That's all paid off. That was all paid in cash.
0: Wow, good job. Excellent.
2: Thank you. So I just I don't know if that changes the scenario.
0: It doesn't.
2: At all.
0: It doesn't. What that tells me is you're so smart with money, and you understand the power of cash, and it sounds like you understand the power of delayed gratification, right? And that's kind of what this car business is about. It sounds like you don't want to go all the way down to zero in savings, and I actually think that's very wise.
2: Right.
0: And I think you understand, I'm 19, I don't need a $20,000 car, so you understand the difference of needs versus wants. So that's what's gotten you this far, and your parents, God love them, I think that they're not trying to jack you or trying to do anything negative.
2: Sure.
0: They're just they want you to have a safe car, and they probably somewhere in their minds don't believe that you can find a $10,000 car that checks all the boxes. And I think that when you do it, they'll go, oh, that is nice. That does work.
1: I'm curious, do they know how well you're doing? How much cash you have?
2: Yeah, they do. My dad's an accountant, and I like to call him my own accountant. He runs all my numbers and does all that kind of stuff.
1: How much of that $20,000 would you call your emergency fund?
2: In terms of expenses, I guess when I go to college, I honestly don't know how much I'm going to spend. It's in a little town called Cedarville, and there's not much to do, so I'm guessing I'm not going to spend any more than, I don't know, $300 a month.
1: Wow. Well, let's say $10,000 is your emergency fund, okay? And let's say the other $10,000 becomes your car fund, and you can make $1,500 a week and bank most of that. Right?
2: Yeah.
1: How many more weeks can you work?
2: Now until mid-August, so I don't know how many weeks.
1: Oh, that gets us 2 months. Okay, we'll call it 7 weeks, right?
2: Okay.
1: And let's go on the low end. You said you can make $1,500 a week on the lower end.
2: Yes.
1: Okay, $1,500 a week, 7 weeks, that's over $10,000. So you take your $10,000 you have, call that the car fund, a new $10,000 from your future income. Now you could buy a $20,000 car in cash. Do you need a $20,000 car? Absolutely not. You could find a great Honda Accord that's a 2016 for $12,000-$15,000 probably.
2: Sure. Okay. Yeah. Yep. Well, I appreciate you guys.
0: Yeah.
2: Thanks.
0: You've got some options. I love to hear a responsible young lad handling his money with care. Love that. All right. Abby in Birmingham, Alabama is next up. Hey, Abby, how can George and I help?
3: So I had a question about life insurance. So I'm 27, about to be 28. I've had a $75,000 whole life since I was 22. But I just recently went through Xander from listening to y'all and got a $200,000 term policy, which, you know, you can keep it till you're 80 or whatever. And I went to go cancel my whole life the other day, and they talked me out of it because they were like, well, what happens when it gets to the point you can't pay it anymore? Like, you know, the bands are like 5 years, so it goes up like a percent or two every 5 years. And I was like, well, you know, I'm doing Dave Ramsey, and that's, you're supposed to be self-insured by the time that happens anyway.
0: That's right.
3: They were like, you know, Dave Ramsey owns part of Xander. He makes money off all of us.
4: That's hilarious.
0: Like, that's crazy.
1: So now you know they have no integrity because they've already lied to your face, and they're trying to convince you to keep it so they can keep their commissions.
0: Yeah.
1: So a little bit of a vested interest to ask them if you should keep it.
3: Alrighty. Because I was going to do the surrender or whatever, and you know, he was telling me all that. And, I mean, what do I know it's a scam in the end, but there's also this thing about you can pause it, quit making payments on them, but not really surrender
0: it. Okay, so here's the issue.
3: Is that a good idea?
0: No, because you have two products wrapped up in one, right? Part of what you're paying every single month is being invested, products wrapped up in one. Right? Part of what you're paying every single month is being invested, and it's being invested at a very poor rate of

0: we teach about the baby steps, there's a time to pay off debt, there's a time to save money, there's a time to have insurance, there's a time, right? There's a time to invest. And so that's a great way to think of it is right now is a time to buy insurance. When you're ready to invest, you'll be doing that at 15%, and you'll be doing that earning probably 10 to 11% in the market.
1: Well, what's your current payment you're making for that whole life insurance policy?
2: I think it's 5187 a month. So go on and say 52.
1: 5187, like $51.87.
2: Yes, sir.
1: Okay, and the death benefit is real small, $75,000. That's not going to get you very far
2: yes,
1: if something were to happen to you. What is your household income or your personal income? Sorry.
2: About probably right at 30. I'm like I clean houses right now. I'm actually a nurse, but I had a baby and been doing what I can do to.
1: Okay.
2: Cash flow while my husband's working as well. So.
1: Cool. So yes. we recommend having 10 to 12 times your income. So you're actually a little low on that 200 side for Xander. I would up it to 300. You can also get another policy versus just trying to swap it out if you already have it. But surrender that policy. Don't trust them. Run far, far away from any kind of permanent life. You might as well light your money on fire.
0: Yeah. Just remember, the purpose of life insurance is for anybody who's dependent on your income. If something were to happen to you, this is to replace that. It's to make sure that they're okay. And $75,000 is maybe going to get them a year of life. But you want to set them up for life, which is why you want 10 to 12 times your income.

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1: Back to the phone lines, where we have Emily in Omaha, Nebraska. Emily, you're on the line. How can we help?
2: Hi, how are you?
1: Excellent. How are you?
2: I'm doing all right, thank you. But honestly, I'm on the show today to just ask, as someone who has, I really feel like exhausted almost every option, and has done everything to cut spending and all those things to pay down her debts. Like, what are suggestions or recommendations that you have to generate more income to keep aggressively attacking debt?
1: Yeah. So tell us where you're at right now. You've cut your budget back, and with everything pulled back to a skeleton, how much margin do you have right now?
2: Very, very little. So I recently became unemployed. I was working on a minimum wage budget before, and after leaving that job, I thankfully got a job today, but I won't start that until 2 weeks, and that is going to like pay me $20 an hour, so it's significantly more than what I was working with before. But before, it was I think I only had about $20.
1: Wow.
2: After
1: you've been staying alive like the Bee Gees. Like, you've been barely making it, and now there's like, you know, sun starting to part through the clouds, and it's, you know, you've got $20 an hour. This is great. Are you behind on anything?
2: Yes, I am.
1: Tell us what you're behind on.
2: Yeah, I am behind on my credit card debts and a personal loan debt.
1: Okay. So you start this job, you'll be working 40 hours a week?
2: Yes.
1: Okay, excellent. All right, so let's go through the debt so we can get a picture of it, and then we can try to help you find kind of where you are today and where you need to go next. So we know you're behind on the credit card, the personal loan. What are the total amounts of those debts?
2: In total, it's minus, like my student loan debt, it's about, $29,000.
1: Okay. $29,000 minus the student loan debt.
3: If we added student loans in there, what's the total?
2: About $50,000.
3: Okay.
1: Okay. So another $20,000 of student loan debt?
2: Yes.
1: Okay, cool. Alrighty then. Yeah, so you've got this job, you're starting to work. The first thing that you're going to do when you get that first paycheck is let's get current on everything. Let's get current on everything, and let's make sure we've got our four walls working. First thing you're going to do is I pay my rent, and then I pay my utilities, I make sure there's gas in the car, and I make sure there's groceries. Those are the four things first, and then we're getting current on anything that's behind. So that's the first thing. Write it down in your notebook. And then after that, we can begin to say, okay, what's a normal rhythm going to look like going forward? We've got everything taken care of. We're going to make sure to give you every dollar, which is how you're going to budget your money. Do you have it already?
2: Every dollar up? Yeah, I do.
1: You do have it. Okay, excellent. Have you opened it? Have you gotten started in it?
2: Not yet. I recently came across it.
1: Okay. So that's homework number two. Tonight, you're going to open up every dollar, and you're going to do the math and say, okay, if I work $40 a week at this new job, what are my paychecks going to be? Do you get paid biweekly? If you get paid a month, however you get paid, put it in there. And then we're going to start to run out all the things I just said. First, you're doing those four walls. Then you're getting current on everything. And then we're going to find out how much margin there is. And whatever margin you have left, that is going at your smallest debt on top of the minimum payment. So your smallest debt is probably one of these credit cards, I'm guessing.
2: Mm-hmm.
1: How much is it?
2: It's a bill from the IRS right now is the smallest.
3: Did we factor that into the 50K, or is that on top of that?
2: That's factored in.
1: Okay. What do you owe them?
2: $986.31.
1: Okay.
3: Cool. So that's the first goal. We put the IRS debt at the very, very top because they can really screw up your life, and they basically have unlimited access to your financial world. So we're going to attack that one first. Luckily, it's the smallest, so it'll be gone real fast. So I'm curious, you said you had $20 left at the end of the month with your old job. Now with the new one, I'm going to guess you're going to be taking home like $2,700 a month after taxes?
2: Hopefully.
3: Okay.
2: Yeah.
3: So now how much margin would you have then? If you kept your expenses this low and made your minimum payments on debt, how much extra could you have?
1: We can help you if you tell us what you were making before.
2: I was making $14 an hour before.
1: Okay.
3: So you're getting about a $12,000 raise. So let's call that you're getting an extra $700-$800 a month.
1: Mm-hmm. That's big. That's major for you. But it's good, but I don't want us to stop there because how old are you, Emily?
2: I am 27.
1: Okay, you're 27 years old, which is you're at a major crossroads right now. You felt what it feels like to struggle, but at 27, I don't want you waking up at 37 feeling the same way, right? I'm making $20 an hour. I'm trying to make ends meet. I'm just looking for margin. So I want the bigger goal to be, I don't want to feel like this. I don't want to be floundering. I want a plan. And so I'd be looking for what is it that I want to do with my career? What do I see myself doing 5 years down the line, 10 years down the line, 20 years down the line? And I'd start making a plan for what it looks like to start accomplishing that. Because we can give you quick fixes for how to get margin. Because the truth is, you are going to need a side hustle on top of this $20 an hour job. You are going to need to pay off this debt. You are going to need to handle that side of things. But if you can start looking on the career side of things, that's really what's going to break you free long term.
3: And short term, there's a lot of things you can do to up the income. And Emily, let me encourage you. I was exactly where you were when I was 23. I started at Ramsey. I was $40,000 in debt with my consumer debts, credit cards, student loans, and I was making about that. So it was overwhelming to see those numbers. So what I started doing was finding out what stuff do I have around the house I could sell? Is there anything I could flip that I could buy cheap on Facebook and then sell for more? Can I do any of these delivery jobs? Back in the day, they didn't even have DoorDash and Uber Eats, so I was doing Uber and Lyft, driving people around nights and weekends. And then look at your tax withholdings. If you're getting, you know, a big refund at the end of the year, we can change that. Are you doing any investing right now?
2: I am, actually.
3: Okay, I would pause that down to zero, because that's going to free up a couple $100 probably, right?
2: Yeah,
3: perfect.
2: I have, yeah.
3: So every single extra dollar we can find is going to get thrown at this debt, and you will get back to investing in no time, and you will retire a multimillionaire if you follow this plan.
2: Yes.
3: And then there's also all kinds of things you can do, like babysitting, dog sitting, pet walking. I mean,
1: Babysitting is where the cash is. That's where the bag resides.
3: I don't know when babysitters started charging like $20-something dollars an hour, but it's gotten insane as someone who has to pay these people.
1: I have come across, and am sorry to say that I have paid as much as $30 an hour for a babysitter. Now, this is the type that, you know, cleans up after the kids, puts everything away, will fold the laundry, will put things, you know, it's not just, I just sit there on my phone while, right?
3: Yeah.
1: So I would encourage you to look into some of those service-based positions because people will pay because they need it.
3: And
1: they're
3: you can
1: busy
3: jump
1: and
3: on.
1: They need it done.
3: There's apps like, you know, and sites like care.com, you make an account and people will find you. And if you have, you know, if you look like a sane person with a decent profile picture, they'll go, okay.
1: Yes.
3: Let's see if Emily can handle this in Omaha. And so there's going to be a lot of things you can do. I'm going to send you my book, Breaking Free from Broke. There's a whole chapter called Margin is Breathing Room, where I show people, here's all the ways you can spend less, here's all the ways you can make more. That's it. Those are the two levers. And you've already done so much good work in spending less. Mm-hmm. So now it's how can we make more in the short term, And then long term, how do we get that core income up with our full-time job? But I have a lot of faith that you will get through this. My guess is less than 2 years.
1: Yeah, I do too. But the key thing is this is the crossroads. And for anybody listening, when you have that I've had it moment, which is what Emily essentially has had, which is I'm tired of struggling. I'm tired of just staying alive. I'm tired of just holding on by, you know, my fingernails to get through a day. That's when the rubber meets the road. And you have to decide if you do the things that we teach, the time is going to pass anyway. And to George's point, you are going to wake up on the other side. You'll be out of debt. You'll have savings for the first time ever, and you'll be well on your way to building wealth.

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1: With SRN News, I'm Rich Thomason in Washington. He chaired the Federal Reserve, setting monetary policy under four presidential administrations. Former Fed Chair Alan Greenspan has died. He was 100 years old. Vice President Vance says the initial round of peace talks with Iran has created a good foundation for a successful final deal to end the war. Quoting Vance, "We haven't built the house, but we've laid a successful foundation to get a good place for the American people." The winds of change are once again rearranging the national political scene in the UK. Labour Party Prime Minister Keir Starmer is resigning as party leader. He says he will stay on as Prime Minister until a successor has been chosen. And a raging wildfire forcing all 1,000 residents of Eureka, Utah to flee their homes. The Dow futures 3 points higher, NASDAQ futures up 30 points. More details at srnnews.com.
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3: Your local news update. Good Monday morning. Showers, the low 70s. This traffic note, Route 88 closed east of Route 45 in Bristol Township this week for a culvert replacement. A plane that took off from the regional airport Saturday afternoon crashed a short time later near Middlefield, killing all three Ashtabula County men aboard. The single-engine plane was approaching the Geauga County Airport when it went down. The FAA and NTSB investigating. Two of the men from Geneva, one from Rome. The Schwebel Baking Company has notified the state in Warren plant closing filings that 480 employees are losing their jobs at production plants in Youngstown and near Columbus, coinciding with the cessation of operations. An accompanying letter from the company's human resources director indicates production workers will be laid off starting the week of July 6th, all employees losing their jobs by Labor Day. I'm Jim Michaels.
4: Hi, I'm Jay DeMarcus of Rascal Flats. I've had the honor of playing for our troops overseas. I'll tell you, the joy I felt getting the chance to give back to our nation's heroes is something that's stuck with me ever since. If you're currently serving or have served, I just want to say thank you. Without your sacrifice, I wouldn't get to enjoy the freedoms that we do every day. It's a debt that cannot be repaid. Thank you from the bottom of our hearts. This message is brought to you by the U.S. Air Force.
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10: Here's your current forecast from Real Talk 1540 WYOH. For today, we'll have rain showers with highs in the mid-70s. For tonight, skies will be mostly cloudy with lows in the mid-50s. Tuesday will be mostly sunny with highs in the upper 70s. Tuesday night will be mostly clear with a low in the mid-50s. Wednesday will be sunny with a high near 80. Wednesday night will be partly cloudy with a low near 60. And Thursday will be mostly sunny with a chance of afternoon thunderstorms with highs in the mid-80s. That's your latest weather forecast from Real Talk 1540 WYOH.
0: Back to the phone lines we go. We've got John, who's in Reno, Nevada, forever reminding me of Sister Act. What's going on, John? How can we help?
11: Yeah, hi. Yes, I have a question. Right now, my daughter's not speaking to me because I, you know, there was comments that I said about me not putting myself in debt for her to go to college, and I never said I wouldn't help her. It's just, you know, I don't want to put my family to in danger for putting me in a loan. So then after that, I mean, it's been probably now a year and 3 months that she hasn't talked to me. And I guess my question is, I make about $185,000. I have $45,000 in debt. I still want to help her, mm-hmm. but I just don't know how to do this or how to even explain it to her. It's just, you know, it just got pretty ugly.
0: Can I ask a question? I feel like for whatever reason, I'm making an assumption and I don't want to make it if I'm wrong. Is your wife involved, or is this is it just you and her, or is there a wife involved? Tell me more about your family situation.
11: So me and my wife are willing to help out, right? And the only thing is just one of the things that we don't try to do is put ourselves in loans.
0: Understood. I just wanted to make sure I understood the family dynamics. So
12: when did this conversation start? I'm curious. Was it because this is like we know that eventually someone might go to college, and then the
11: word was June 2025.
12: That's when you started the conversation.
11: Yeah.
12: Okay.
0: And when is college supposed to begin?
11: Well, she actually graduated this year, and she decided to go out of state in college too.
0: Okay.
12: And you guys never had this conversation.
11: We had the conversation a couple years back, but her mom, and what I'm not with her mom.
0: That's what I was trying to understand.
11: I guess they never give me type of information or anything, you know, like to be able to clear things out. They're just like, oh, you need to pay for this. And then in that same conversation, they were like, oh, well, can you at least help for the car? And I was like, what car are we buying? So there was never really any type of information given to me other than just mm-hmm. little bits and pieces, and then you just expected me to do it right there and then.
0: Okay, understood. That's the family dynamic I was trying to get to. I had a sense that something, there was a separation, or, you know, your wife is not in the house. Here's what I think is happening, and I could be wrong, but just by the way that you're saying your words, it sounds more like you're talking more about what you're not going to do versus talking about what you are going to do. And I would be mm-hmm. leading the conversation with exactly what I'm going to do to help. And I think if you do that, then it'll cause them to hang out there as well and remember that from the conversation. For example, if she says, but Daddy, I want to go to this school, and the only way I'm going to go is I need a $30,000 loan. And you say, I'm not taking no $30,000 loan, right? That's not going to work. But if she says, but Daddy, I want to go to this college, and you say, honey, I'm going to give you $15,000 for college. It's up to you to figure out which school you can go to where that money will go the furthest. Here are my suggestions. Do you see what I'm saying? That's a very different conversation. Now you've never said no. You've never said no. You've just said, here's what I'm saying yes to. And I think that would go a long way, because if what's happening is true, which is they're having a bunch of side conversations and they're, you know, marinating on this and maybe inflating it beyond what you've said, your best protection is to be able to say over and over, I'm giving her the 15,000. I'm giving her the 15,000. I've said I would pay, you know, up to this point for this particular school. So if you're being accused of not caring, show that you care by saying, here's a school that works. It's in my budget. If we all pool our money, we can do it like this, right? Let's solve the problem versus everybody talking about what we can't do.
11: Yeah, and that I did try, but that thing is like, no, she needs to go here. That's what she wants to do, and that's what she's going to do. And then at that point, I was like, hey, well, I'm not going to be able to do that, especially if it's out of state. And then you have to pay out of state fees, too.
12: Mm-hmm. So are you not helping at all financially right now?
11: Yeah, so what I did was just put myself in child support and all that stuff. So I've been paying all that child support. And that's pretty much it. And whenever she came to the house before, she had her own room, her own place to be. And I had, told her, like, hey, if you need anything, come to talk to Dad.
12: Well, not anything. Make sure to,
11: what I meant, when it came to school.
0: Right.
11: Let me know and we'll talk, but I don't need to be talking to your mom because it's just become such a toxic.
12: Well, that's what I want to know. What is the relationship with mom versus you?
0: How long has it been like that?
11: So it's been 18 years. I never married her, so I have my own family with my wife.
0: Okay.
11: With my wife, I never married her. I never been with her ever since my kid
0: Understood.
11: Was born.
0: So this has just kind of been, for lack of a better word, like baby mama drama for 18 years, back and forth, and forth. Okay, that makes a lot more sense. Now, I want to clarify, just to get down to brass tacks. We understand you're not going into debt. I would agree with you, and I think George would too. We're not going into debt. I'm not signing a Parent Plus loan. I'm not going to recommend for her to go into debt. How much money do you plan to give her every month or every semester for college? What's the number that you have in your head?
11: That I don't have, but I mean, I could come up with the number.
0: You need.
12: Could that restart this relationship? I think if you going to her and saying, hey, I have really screwed this up, and I'm so sorry. There was a lack of clarity. I did not communicate well. I communicated too late, and that's on me. What I do want to do is restart this conversation and create a plan for you to go to college debt-free. And here's how much I can do right now based on my financial situation. Would that get her to perk up?
11: I'm hoping, yeah.
12: Because there's so much deeper here. There's a lot of relational issues. This money thing is just like one baby symptom of years and years of broken relationships. And I think she's now seeing this as, man, this guy hasn't been there for me relationally, and he's not even here for me financially.
11: Well, yeah, and that's how it seems, right? And the thing is that I've always been there for her. She's stayed with me, like I told you guys, like every weekend and stuff like that. I made sure that I went to the courts, got child support on myself, and then made sure that I had visitation with her because I knew they were going to try to pull her away. So I made myself, available for her.
0: It sounds
11: now
0: like
11: it's just everything
0: got
11: manipulated.
0: There's two conflicting family dynamics. You've got a family over here who we're a no-debt family, and then there's a family on this end for her that's like, hey, whatever it takes, we're going to do it. And she's caught in the middle of that is what it sounds like. I agree with George wholeheartedly. If you come to her, because I'm going to tell you like this, my dad said to me, I'm not, when I said I want to go to this school and I need a loan, he said, I'm not doing student loans. He said to me straight up, he was like, you better get a scholarship. You better be good at sports because I'm not taking out no student loans is what he said. And I was like, okay, and I remember at the time feeling a way about it because, you're 18, you're 17, you're 16, you're young. But on this side, I'm like, oh, thank goodness. I'm really glad that he didn't ensnare both of us. I went on and I was hard-headed and took out some loans, but at least it wasn't a Parent Plus loan, and at least I didn't ensnare him in it. So I think on the flip side, like longer down the line, she's going to appreciate that. But if you do what George said and you humble yourself and apologize for not starting this conversation earlier as the adult, that's going to do something to her on the inside, because parents don't apologize to children enough for the mistakes that they make. And so please do that. And don't do it in the heat of the next conversation.
13: You go first, call her up and get, hey, can I take you out to lunch? Can I take you out to dinner? Sit her down and go, I messed up. And here's how I did it. And I think that's going to change the whole landscape from this going forward.
11: Yeah, no, I agree.
13: Cool, cool, cool.
12: Man, well, it's a great wake-up call to all the parents out there. Do not start this conversation as your child is touring schools. Start this conversation at 12, at 14, at 15, so there's no surprises. Your kid knows exactly where you stand. Hey, I will cover 4 years at an in-state school.
13: That's right.
12: That's what I'm willing to cover.
13: And if you can't, if you don't have the money, that's okay. As long as you have set the expectation, I don't have the money for college. You're going to have to get a job. You're going to have to do work study. You're going to have to go to community college. As long as you set the expectation, that's all we can really ask of you.

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0: All right, back to the phone lines we go, where we have Timmy, who is in Dallas, Texas. Hey, Timmy, how can George and I help you out today?
1: Hey, good afternoon. Hey, shout out to Smart Money Happy Hour.
2: Hey.
1: Those are hard.
2: Represent.
1: No, baby, baby. Awesome. And Jay, thank you.
0: Keep
1: thank,
0: it going.
1: Thank you for hope.
0: You're welcome. It's Friday. I know you guys aren't going to see this till later, but it's Friday, so I feel like I'm on a different level.
2: We're vibing.
0: How can we help, Timmy?
1: All right. So my wife did call last week about our mobile home. So we owed about $98,000.
0: Okay. I think I remember
1: so
0: this.
1: So we finally got an appraisal. It was Paola in Dallas, Texas.
0: Mm-hmm.
1: But we finally got an appraisal, and the difference is $33,000.
0: That's what
1: I
0: it's
1: know.
0: Worth?
2: You're saying it's worth 65?
1: 65.
2: Okay.
1: 65, yes.
0: Okay. Ooh. So you're 33 upside
1: I
0: down.
1: I know. Yes, yes. So that's fun. So we're in baby step 3. And so we have right now saved up, I want to say 2,000. And so now is like, which way do I go, right? I want to sell this thing like Dave said last time. It's just, I'm financially illiterate. I just don't know what to do.
0: Yeah, this is going down every single day that you wait. For those who didn't hear that episode, yeah, your wife called in. This was something that was really keeping you guys stuck, and we suggested that you sell it right away, get it appraised, sell it right away. So you've got the appraisal, and the way to get from upside down on this is you've got to get a loan for the difference. And as much fun as that's not going to be, it's better to have $33,000 of debt than to have $98,000 of debt. That's just creating a bigger gap day by day by day, right? Basically going up. So that's what I would do. I would try to go down to the credit union if you can, try to find something with as lowest interest rate as you can. But the key is we've got to get out of this mobile home that's going down. Now tell me about the land, because I don't remember. Do you guys own the land, or where is it?
1: Unfortunately, we do just rent out the land, and so each year it just keeps increasing.
0: Yeah.
1: So right now we're at $950.
0: Oh, man, we got to get out of this. Yeah.
1: Yeah.
0: And find some place to rent for a while and just kind of clear your minds of this thing that did not go well for you.
1: Yeah.
2: How much money do you guys have right now?
1: I didn't know. So late in the game. Say that one time.
2: How much money do you guys have right now to your name?
1: I would say in savings checking, just $3,000.
2: Okay. Cause I'm wondering, I'm guessing the time it would take you to save up the gap, it would be a year or two from now, right?
1: Correct. Correct.
2: To save up $33,000. What's your current household income?
1: Current household income is $80,000.
2: Okay. And what's your monthly expenses? How much does that add up to cover everything?
1: $2,700.
2: Okay. So there should be some margin at the end of each month right now, right?
1: Yes. Yes, there is.
2: Okay. And if you guys are taking home 60 and spending 30, you could save up 30 grand in a year. But again, the value is going to go down, so the gap is only going to grow at this rate, because the appraisal is only going to come back the same or lower next time you do it.
0: Yeah. I mean, if you can, if you take out that loan for the difference and then you get very aggressive about paying off that $33,000, you know, that's the choice you have to make. I'd hope that you could do that, you know, within the year as well, if you got extremely aggressive. So it's your choice, but if I were in your shoes today, I think I'd call it and get out of there. Have you looked at rent in your area?
1: Unfortunately, I think rent's pretty high in my area, so it's going to be around $1,700 for a two-bedroom, just because I got two daughters.
0: If I remember correctly, didn't you tell me that the interest rate on this thing is crazy, so your payment's high on the... Your payment's super high?
1: Yeah, 8.95, yeah.
2: Oof.
0: Okay, what are you paying every month for it?
1: The mortgage alone is $1,100.
0: Uh-huh. But then the rental...
1: And then the... Plus the lot rent, yeah, $950.
0: So you're... Yeah, this is going to be cheap. It's going to be cheaper for you to rent. I mean, you'll have to pay... Right, you have the $33,000 loan, so you'll have to put some margin towards that. But I think...
2: But you're putting $2,000 towards housing already.
0: Right.
2: Is what we're saying.
1: Yeah, okay.
2: And so putting $2,000 towards something that helps you build for your future is way better than something that's going down in value, like a vehicle. So this is not going to be fun, and I don't know how easy it's going to be to get a loan for the difference. on this, but that's your option other than selling stuff aggressively, saving up as much income as you can. But again, that could be a year from now before you can get out of this.
0: Do your due diligence, see what you can find, and as a last resort, yeah, go ahead and cash flow it. But when we say cash flow, we don't mean like doop doop doop doop doop. We mean everybody's picking up second and third jobs, and we are attacking this like a virus. Like, we're going crazy on it, okay? We want you to get out of this for good. Shelly is in Atlanta, Georgia. Shelly, how can we help today?
3: Thank you for taking my call. I've been listening for quite a while now, and I really appreciate everything you guys do. You two are my favorite.
0: Thank you.
3: Anyway, my question is, my husband was diagnosed with dementia about a year and a half ago. He's been doing treatments every 2 weeks. We have very expensive insurance, but it is covering it, so that's a good thing. He's doing quite well.
0: Good.
3: He's 77, and he works part-time still, believe it or not.
0: Wow.
3: Just one day a week, but it's just something to do, you know?
0: Yeah.
3: My question is, I'm trying to save up, fill up our emergency fund, and we're completely debt-free. House is paid off. Everything is done. I'm 65. And I still work full-time. My question is, do I keep putting money into the emergency fund to get to the recommended 12 months in a situation like this? Or that's what I heard on Ramsey. But, or do I use some of that money to try to bring him to some of his siblings? He has six siblings, and they're kind of spread out. Four of them are coming for my son's wedding next week, but there's still two that we haven't seen in a while. Because I feel like, you know, we're getting to that point in time where I feel guilty that he's not seeing them.
0: Are the siblings that he hasn't seen that are not coming for the wedding, are they older? Like, is it hard for them to get out?
3: Their ages range from like 67 to 80.
0: Okay.
3: And actually the 80-year-old's coming in from New York. But there's one that's in New Hampshire, and he's like in his late 70s as well.
0: Like, he's not able to travel?
3: Correct. And then we have one that's in Lake Charles, Louisiana, but he's a little bit younger. But they're just busy.
0: Listen, you have no debt. You've paid off all your debt. You paid off your mortgage as well. Yeah, you do need to save up an emergency fund, but I think that you guys have worked hard and earned the right to, you know, take a trip to New Hampshire to see a family member or whatnot. So I would not let that stop you. What are you earning? You said you're still working full-time. What do you make?
3: I just do a little job. It's about 45, and then with his Social Security and his job, between all of it, it's like 77. So.
2: Okay.
0: Okay. What is his Social Security? I want to know monthly what you guys are bringing in.
3: He is bringing in 2747.
0: Okay.
3: And mine, after everything is taken out, probably is around 26.
2: Okay.
0: Okay. And there's no nest egg.
3: 300.
0: 300,000.
2: I would be looking, of course, for the short-term plan, which is, yes, we need an emergency fund. You can go 6 months or more. You might just have a sinking fund in the budget for medical expenses. And then we need a long-term plan, because if you're looking at, you know, dementia care, it could be $50,000 to $100,000 a year, right?
3: Right, and that's what stops me from spending money, like, very frugal. We don't do much,
0: And you should be.
3: But we had thought about getting long-term care. Well, of course, we never did it. Now we can't because of him. You know, with his diagnosis, you can't get the insurance.
0: Yeah,
2: yeah.
3: On one hand, you're saying go ahead and just keep.
2: I would, keep funding it and then start a sinking fund, and don't feel guilty for spending along the way. You still have to live your life. You still need to see family. And the best thing you can do is make a game plan for what this looks like long term, become an expert on this health insurance plan. What does it cover? What doesn't it cover? Have the full out-of-pocket max ready to go. That's all the things you can do in a situation this difficult. And we are rooting for him. Sounds like he's doing good. Let's hope it stays that way.

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2: News this hour from Town Hall, Amit Tullifer. He chaired the Federal Reserve, setting monetary policy under four presidents. Former Fed Chairman Alan Greenspan has died.
3: Greenspan's widow, television correspondent Andrea Mitchell, wrote in a statement, quote, "He will be remembered for his brilliance and his kindness. Being his life partner was the joy of my life." Greenspan served as chairman of the Federal Reserve for 18 years across four presidential administrations from 1987 to 2006. Mitchell said Greenspan died Monday morning from complications of Parkinson's disease. He was 100 years old.
2: Correspondent Bernie Bennett. They may as well install a revolving door at number 10 Downing Street. Britain will be getting its seventh prime minister in just 10 years now that Keir Starmer has announced he's resigning as head of the Labour Party, giving up the PM's job. Starmer says he will stay on as prime minister until a successor has been chosen.
4: I will also give my successor my full and unequivocal support, knowing that they will inherit a Britain that is far stronger and fairer than the one I inherited 2 years ago. Better prepared for the challenges ahead, and better able to ensure the Labour Party secures a second term in office.
2: Starmer and Labour have taken a beating in public opinion polls, and Starmer's pending resignation had been rumored for weeks. The Utah judge presiding over the Charlie Kirk murder case said he'll rule today on whether prosecutors could face sanctions for remarks to the media about a bullet fragment recovered from Charlie Kirk's body. Lawyers for defendant Tyler Robinson are fighting to get the death penalty off the table. Robinson has yet to enter a plea. 23-year-old from southwestern Utah has been charged with aggravated murder. It is back to work this morning for Wall Street following the long holiday weekend. And right now, the Dow features 47 points higher. NASDAQ futures up 92. The S&P futures down 1 point. 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
2: Russia's military continues to hammer civilian infrastructure across Ukraine with a deadly result.
7: At least one person has been killed in a Russian missile strike in Ukraine's Odessa region, while three other people were injured, local officials say. Firefighters toiled to extinguish blazing fires at an agricultural enterprise, flames engulfing a warehouse building, vehicles and storage tanks containing flammable materials. while a strike on the city of Sumy in northeastern Ukraine killed three members of the same family, including a 13-year-old boy and his father, and wounding another two. Ukraine's Air Force says in total, Russia launched well over 80 long-range attack drones and one ballistic missile overnight. I'm Charles Tillis-Asma.
2: In France, they've seen temperatures soar to 104 degrees. A grueling heat wave will not let go. No relief expected before Friday at the earliest. News and analysis at townhall.com. A new package of tech sector taxes approved by Illinois Governor J.B. Pritzker could face a court challenge.
8: The measures hit digital advertising, cryptocurrency investors, prediction markets, and social media platforms, and are expected to raise more than $800 million a year. Illinois will also become the first state to charge social media companies based on user counts. Legal experts warn the plan could face constitutional challenges, and conservatives argue the taxes single out speech platforms and could chill online expression while tying up businesses in costly court fights. Ken Lorman reporting.
2: Canada and Australia have signed a $1.75 billion export agreement to build an Australian-designed long-range radar system in Canada. The goal, to provide early warning radar coverage from the Canada-U.S. border into the Arctic. More on these stories, townhall.com.
1: Here's your current forecast from Real Talk 1540 WYOH. For today, we'll have rain showers with highs in the mid-70s. For tonight, skies will be mostly cloudy with lows in the mid-50s. Tuesday will be mostly sunny with highs in the upper 70s. Tuesday night will be mostly clear with a low in the mid-50s. Wednesday will be sunny with a high near 80. Wednesday night will be partly cloudy with a low near 60. And Thursday will be mostly sunny with a chance of afternoon thunderstorms with highs in the mid-80s. That's your latest weather forecast from Real Talk 1540 WYOH.
9: Your local news update. Good Monday morning. Showers, the low 70s. This traffic note, Route 88 closed east of Route 45 in Bristol Township this week for a culvert replacement. A plane that took off from the regional airport Saturday afternoon crashed a short time later near Middlefield, killing all three Ashtabula County men aboard. The single-engine plane was approaching the Geauga County Airport when it went down. The FAA and NTSB investigating. Two of the men from Geneva, one from Rome. The Schwebo Baking Company has notified the state in Warren plant closing filings that 480 employees are losing their jobs at production plants in Youngstown and near Columbus, coinciding with the cessation of operations. An accompanying letter from the company's human resources director indicates production workers will be laid off starting the week of July 6th, all employees losing their jobs by Labor Day. I'm Jim Michaels.
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0: We're trying to get to peace here, and you guys are making it harder. Folks like Mark Levin are saying that's egregious and awful that the administration is going after the Netanyahu administration and the state of Israel. So let me turn it over to you. Do you wish, would you like to see boots on the ground? Do you want conventional warfare with Iran? 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One number does it all. 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
1: 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Speaking of Joey Hudson, Joey and Peg, his precious wife, were raving about something called rough greens for their precious Cocker Spaniels. 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So great. Your dog will ask for it by name. Paul's in South Carolina. Hey, Paul, what do you make of this political drama that has been playing out in the gubernatorial race there?
2: Well, I think that, I'll tell you, I did not vote for Pamela Evett. And the reason being is all these people, when they get in, she was in office for, I don't know, 8 or 10 years, whatever. She's promising things that she should have done while she was in there. So she was able to do something, you know, no tax on this, blah, blah, blah. But they all promised stuff that they should have done while they're in there. So I'm going to give the other guy a chance.
1: Yeah, and that was also the criticism of Alan Wilson, because Alan Wilson is pretty much a veteran politician. And part of what people say is part of the good old boys network. I just got a text from Carol in Spartanburg, South Carolina. Said, don't count Pamela Evett out. She's been up against the good old boys before. There's all wheeling and dealing going on in this whole story. And a lot of emotion, a lot of passion. It just seems peculiar to me that President Trump would go from endorsing one to endorsing both at the 11th hour. And I can tell you, our mild-mannered Joey Hudson, he's pretty fired up about it. I mean, that's, you know, you saw and heard him. That's about as emotional as he tends to get. But he's not happy with it. He's not happy at all. And he's not alone. Here's Phil. Phil, what do you think about what's going on in South Carolina?
3: How are you, buddy? Well,
1: I'm good. How are you?
3: Very good, thank you. President Trump, I love him. He's a wonderful guy, a stand-up guy. I think he's a mensch in a lot of subjects. But look what he did to Nancy Mace. He values loyalty when it comes at him, but he does not hold himself to the same standard. Nancy Mace went against him, trying to resurrect all that Epstein stuff, and Trump basically got rid of her and buried her. So I think Trump is not above getting on a front runner. And I think he knows tomorrow that Miss Evett is going to lose. I feel it too. I talk to police officers. They love this guy. Politician is one thing, but he's a very, very stand-up, hard guy. All the police unions love him. And for me, the first order of business is for a guy to make the state safe. And sure. So that's why I would vote for him.
1: I have to say, I think they're, frankly, from watching as an observer, I think they're both great. And again, I'm a little biased. I've known her for a long time. But I think Alan Wilson is good, too. And like Trump said, either one of them would be great. And he was hoping that they would both be in the runoff. They are. The loyalty thing is a very interesting debate because I don't know that Trump is disloyal to people, but if you do turn on Trump, and Nancy Mace really turned on him over the Epstein crap, you turn on him, that, like I always have said, he doesn't just, you know, run you over with the bus. He puts the bus in reverse to make sure that he got the job, gets the job done. I mean, he takes no prisoners if you turn against him. And that is pretty evident. But now Pam Evan didn't turn on at all. She's been loyal and supportive of him from day one. 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
13: Here's your current forecast from Real Talk 1540 WYOH. For today, we'll have rain showers with highs in the mid-70s. For tonight, skies will be mostly cloudy with lows in the mid-50s. Tuesday will be mostly sunny with highs in the upper 70s. Tuesday night will be mostly clear with a low in the mid-50s. Wednesday will be sunny with a high near 80. Wednesday night will be partly cloudy with a low near 60. And Thursday will be mostly sunny with a chance of afternoon thunderstorms with highs in the mid-80s. That's your latest weather forecast from Real Talk 1540 WYOH.

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0: From the wild world of DC politics to America's culture clash, brace yourself for the reality check you've been waiting for. The one and only Mike Gallagher.
1: It dawned on me driving into work how therapeutic it is to have this platform and how you and I can kind of get through all these challenging times together. Iran, the pro-algae crowd now at the the Lincoln Memorial reflecting pool. They're actually apparently vandalizing the reflecting pool because Trump did a beautification project on it. There's just a lot of questions about what's going to happen in the midterm elections. And I got tons of questions about the Save America Act. Mike Lee seems to be heroic in making the case that we do have the votes in the Senate to get the Save America Act passed. However, there's a counter-narrative that there aren't enough votes. There's also reporting that the majority leader, John Thune, told Republicans behind closed doors last week that there are enough Republicans who despise Donald Trump so much that they'll never vote to pass the Save America Act just to stick it to him, which would be extraordinarily disgraceful. I want to get sort of a state of the union for the RNC. And I think Joe Gruters is doing a great job as the chair of the Republican National Committee. He's standing by to join us in just a couple of moments. We're going to find out about the SAVE Act. We're going to find out about election integrity. We're going to find out how Republicans are poised to win in the midterms, despite historical predictions otherwise. And look, I've known of him for a long time. He was the chairman of the Republican Party of Florida, longtime ally of President Trump, and currently serves as a Florida State Senator, District 22. Senator Joe Gruters is going to join us in just a couple of moments in his capacity as the 67th chairman of the Republican National Committee. That's coming up. Before we join him, let's quickly remind you about a very important need to understand Medicare. If you think your Medicare plan is fine, let me tell you about one of our sponsors and one of the most important sponsors I think we've ever partnered with. It's Chapter. One of our listeners, Dorothy, had tragically lost her husband. Her income was cut in half, and then at the same time, her insurance company hit her with a steep increase. 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

0: comparing the two entities, the RNC to the DNC, you guys are in a lot better shape than the DNC in terms of cash on hand, in terms of an outlook on what this is going to look like in the midterms. Can you start by giving us kind of a state of the union of the whole Republican machine in America as we get closer and closer to the midterm elections, Joe?
1: Sure can. I always say that I'm the chairman of the party, but the real leader is Donald J. Trump. And man, he is doing a phenomenal job. So thankful to be able to serve in this position, to work with him, to make sure we have one goal. You know, he asked me about 10 months ago when Whatley was going to move over to the U.S. Senate race in North Carolina. He said, are you willing to do it? And I have one goal. It's the you have to hold the majorities in the House and the Senate. It's only been done four times in the last 150 years. But let's go over the plan and see what we can do. And I said, of course I can. And it's a, and I told him I'd be willing to do it because I think he's saving the world. I think that in Butler, Pennsylvania, he was saved to not only save the country, but save the world. But the Republican National Committee is in phenomenal shape. For the last 3 months, we've had the most cash on hand in the history of the party. We're sitting on about $125 million. The DNC has minus $4 million. When you look at the coordinated campaign lawsuit that's at the Supreme Court that will probably be decided this week, that will be that will double or triple. That's the case that nobody's talking about that will have the biggest impact not only on this cycle but cycles moving forward. But let's start with candidates because that's what it's all about. You know, the Democrats, they keep on giving us a gift. You know, AOC, Mamdani, Bernie Sanders, they've inspired these left-wing radicals to run. And what's happening is it's pulling their entire party further and further to the left. They represent crazy. And on our side, what we've done is the Republican National Committee doesn't get involved with primaries. What we do is we go out there and identify candidates that can win. We bring them over to the White House. We say this is reasons why they can win. If the president likes that candidate and endorses that candidate in Congress, he still has an undefeated record. They go right to the front of the line. It's like a golden ticket. And so what we're seeing now is we're seeing these incredibly favorable matchups. Look at Maine, Plattner, disaster. Michigan, they're going to nominate El Sayed, disaster. Talafrico in Texas, disaster. Versus our candidates across the board, we're putting up candidates that could win, candidates that represent their district or their state. You combine that with the financial resource advantage that we have, and then you go to the fact that the president's been providing all these incredible ideas and the messaging that we can create from them, and combined with the fact that he's the best showman that's ever lived in our party. He's going to go out there. We're going to do things like the Trumpapalooza. I call that the midterm convention. We're going to use that. Then we're going to go barnstorm the country, go district to district. So you don't have to take my word for it. Go to the Cook Political Report. They said there's 18 toss-up seats in the House. We're starting at 212 now. We need 5 seats to hold the majority. And yet they don't let me bet on the predictive markets. But for all your listeners out there and everybody who's watching, I would say go bet on the Republicans to keep the House. Bet on us to keep the Senate. Bet that we're going to win Maine, Michigan, Texas, Alaska, Ohio, on and on and on. We have everything that we need to implement the plan that we've created, and we're going to defy history, and we're going to make sure we deliver to this president an opportunity for him to have a full 4 years.
0: Mr. Chairman, it always astounds me when people say, well, now conventional wisdom says that the Democrats should win in this off-year election. The midterms will probably go to the minority party. Conventional wisdom. Has this president not taken conventional wisdom and blown it up? There is no such thing as conventional wisdom. Even this polling, I mean, for every bad poll for Donald Trump that I just read, there's a worse poll for the state of the Democrats. Joe, they're now literally advocating for the algae. They're allegedly destroying the Lincoln reflecting pool, the Lincoln Memorial reflecting pool. This is how nuts leftists and the Democrats have become. It's rare to find even a sliver of normalcy from today's Democrat Party. And that's got to be positive from your perspective and from your chair. You got to be looking at that and say, yeah, I mean, there's got to be more normal Americans than crazies.
1: Well, you're exactly right. It's not that they don't have just Trump derangement syndrome. They have America derangement syndrome. They don't want America to succeed. We saw what happened when they took over.

0: over during the shutdown. 43 days, you know, they held the government hostage. They don't want any type of momentum. The only issues that the Democrats are running on are these social lunacy programs, like putting boys and girls locker rooms and boys and girls sports. And then they, you know, it's not for the mainstream. They've lost all reasonableness and common sense in their effort to go to the left. And yes, they've alienated themselves from mainstream America. So that's why we have such a great opportunity. And they, yes, they give us gift after gift with these candidates.
1: Senator Gruters, let's talk for a moment about the case before the Supreme Court. Walk us through that, because you're right. We haven't spent enough time on it in the media. Tell us what's at stake and how you think it's going to turn out.
0: Well, one thing that we've done well over the last couple of cycles, after 2020, you know, the party put me in charge of election integrity for the whole country to find out what's going wrong, to make sure it never happens again. Laura Trump and Michael Whatley in the last cycle really elevated our game. And so what our focus has been is to bring the hammer coast to coast. We have 150 lawsuits in 32 states. And because the Democrats try to cheat every single day. You say, why do we spend so much money on lawsuits? We're filing these lawsuits and we're winning, and we're on the verge of their biggest victory ever. And that's there's two cases that will hopefully be decided this Thursday in our favor. The one, like I mentioned before, is a coordinated campaign limits. It's not being talked about. Nobody even knows what it is. But here, for your people who are watching, it's going to be a complete game changer. Because what it means is, right now, as the Republican National Committee, the nucleus of the team, once we spend $66,000, let's say, on a typical House candidate, we have to build a wall. We can't have any coordination of what's happening within your team. Once this goes away, that wall will be removed. We'll be able to see exactly what's happening in your race. We'll be able to nudge you where we think you're going off course. And we'll make sure the collective is not spending resources on your behalf unnecessarily. So we'll be able to maximize efficiency. And then, but that's not it. The kicker is, we could spend our resources, the $125 million we have in the bank right now, on the candidates at the candidate rate. The DNC has minus $4 million. We have $125 million. So that means mail at the nonprofit rate. That means TV at the lowest possible rate. That means that $125 million will be worth somewhere in the range of $250 to $300 million. That's not even counting our sister committees in the Congressional Committee and the Senate Committee. We're going to be able to obliterate these guys because we have fewer races and we have superior resources. The Republican Party in our committees has never spent on parity with the Democrats. They've always managed to spend outrageous, and they have the mainstream media. We know that losing is not an option. We have to win for the presidency, for the future of America. So we're doing everything we can. So we're doing everything we can to make sure we have, I always say, we're stocking up those silos, ready to be fire them off once we get to the campaign season. And the D's can't catch up. This is not unlimited funds. When you go to the committees, this is not super PACs. This is the Republican versus the Democrat national committees.
1: Right.
0: We have limits on what we could raise. It's only hard dollars. And so those hard dollars is what can be used in the coordinated fashion. Absolutely game-changing. In that second case that's going to come out this Thursday is the Watson versus the RNC Act. If you're sitting at home and watching what's happening in California, still counting ballots after 3 weeks, it should make you sick. We're going to stop that once and for all. 13 states in the District of Columbia allow ballots to be counted after Election Day. Election Day should mean exactly what it says, Election Day. We're going to stop that. Hopefully the Supreme Court agrees with us, delivers a major blow to the Democrats, because what they do now is they get these ballots, all of a sudden they know exactly how many ballots they're down by at 7 o'clock, and they just keep on going and finding more ballots.
1: That's right. That's got to stop. It's ridiculous. RNC Chairman Joe Gruters is our guest. Let's talk about the Save America Act, because frankly, our audience and Americans are frustrated. We're pulling our hair out. Here's a text message, and I'd like to get your response to it. Is the RNC chairman from California who writes, enough of supporting the Republicans. They can't even support the president and get the Save America Act passed. Joe, you know how frustrated people are. We've got Mike Lee saying we do have the votes. You've got John Thune and Tom Cotton out there saying we don't have the votes. From your perspective, can we get the SAVE Act passed or not?
0: Well, thank you to Senator Lee for continuing to bring the hammer and the muscle. We need to pass it. This is what the president has asked for. There's no excuses not to pass this. We have 53 senators that are Republicans. Everything that we do in the Republican National Committee, our number one goal besides winning the majority is to support the president and his administration. So everything that he's for, we're pushing for as hard as we possibly can. It should have passed. There's no excuses. 84% of the country is in favor of it. And the only reason why the Democrats are against it is because they're trying to cheat.
1: Well, why are Republicans against it? Why is there a handful of Republicans? Look, it was reported last week that Majority Leader Thune told other Republicans behind closed doors, there's a handful of Republicans who hate Trump so much that they will not vote to advance the SAVE Act just to spite him. Is that true?
0: Listen, yeah, there's a lot of egos out there. But what I will tell you is with this new crop of U.S. Senate candidates, I mean, look who's leaving. McConnell gone, Tillis gone, Cassidy gone, Cornyn gone, you know, and that's just the start. What we're going to do is we're going to replace them with these MAGA warriors that will go up there and help us implement the president's agenda. Because if you don't want to support the president, you shouldn't have had to be taken out. You should have resigned, because we should be united on behalf of the president and what he's trying to do. I've met with senators. I've talked to the VP. We've gone out there. We've gone door to door. We're trying to do everything we can to pass it. I think the president's right, basically saying that he's not going to sign any more legislation until this gets signed. But we have to bring the hammer. All your listeners and watchers should call their U.S. senators and say, pass the Save America Act. We're trying to put as much pressure as we can on them to do the right thing, because it's common sense. And to oppose it is opposing America.
1: Joe Gruters, chairman of the Republican National Committee, we appreciate your time very much. Keep fighting the good fight. Thanks for joining us.
0: Thanks, Mike.
1: You bet. He's right. They got to put the hammer down. And you should call your senator. You should let your legislative representatives know how you feel. It's got to get passed. 800-655-MIKE. We'll get your reaction to all that coming up. First, let me tell you a little bit about a great movie that everybody's been buzzing about, The Story of Everything, a real fascinating movie. In fact, many are calling it a cinematic masterpiece that reveals the hidden hand behind the universe. We are, in fact, created by God. Now, there's a lot of young people who are adrift, who have no sense of purpose or direction. And look, if they see this movie, maybe, just maybe, it will open their eyes. The Story of Everything explains the deeper truth written in the stars and the very code of our DNA. 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And now this great movie, The Story of Everything, is available to watch at home or with your friends, small groups, churches. 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
11: Here's your current forecast from Real Talk 1540 WYOH. For today, we'll have rain showers with highs in the mid-70s. For tonight, skies will be mostly cloudy with lows in the mid-50s. Tuesday will be mostly sunny with highs in the upper 70s. Tuesday night will be mostly clear with a low in the mid-50s. Wednesday will be sunny with a high near 80. Wednesday night will be partly cloudy with a low near 60. And Thursday will be mostly sunny with a chance of afternoon thunderstorms with highs in the mid-80s. That's your latest weather forecast from Real Talk 1540 WYOH.

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1: You know, visiting with the RNC chairman reminds me of the differences between Republicans and Democrats right now. And if you believe the premise that Iran was about to get a nuke, they were about to produce and possibly detonate a nuclear bomb, how do you think President Kamala Harris would be navigating all of this? You do understand, you do realize, you do know that we could very well be looking at World War III, because this lady shouldn't be the manager of a convenience store. And according to all the polling, she's going to be the great hope for the Democrats in 2028. She went on her buddy Don Lemon's podcast, and you're going to think this is satire. You're going to think we used AI to caricature the former Vice President Kamala Harris. I give you my word, every syllable of this was actually said by the front runner for the 2028 presidential campaign on the Democrat side, Kamala Harris.
2: We believe this. We each have light inside of us. And we need to know that that is what inspires our hope as much as anything external to ourselves. And when we feel that and not allow an election or an individual to dampen that light, and instead let that light kind of carry us, in particular through moments of darkness, that we not only act on that hope, but we inspire that hope in each other. And in particular at this moment, it is so important that we not only have hope, but that we understand that that should be a verb.
1: Hope should be a verb. Even Don Lemon is looking at her like she's crazy. And he's a screwball. But he's even looking at her like, oh my gosh, you could have been the president of the United States. And look, she's the one in 2028. Meanwhile, Hillary is so bitter about losing to Trump in 2016. There's a new Netflix docuseries that's coming out, and she's featured in the docuseries, and she's quoted as saying the Electoral College is an abomination. This is a movie, a five-part docuseries premiering June 24th on Netflix called The American Experiment. And in the docuseries, Hillary blasts her defeat and blames the Electoral College, calling the Electoral College an abomination. Now, we all know why why the founders have the Electoral College in place, so that New York and L.A. can't decide elections for America. That's the Electoral College is crucial. And not for nothing, Kamala lost the Electoral College too. But Hillary is very bitter about it, calling the Electoral College an abomination. An abomination. Lady, you're the abomination. The Democrats are the abomination. The Democrats who are now splashing around in the Lincoln Memorial reflecting pool, damaging it apparently, and ripping up the lining at the base of the reflecting pool, they're actually rooting for damage and destruction. And I understand it's a crazy issue. Here's Kevin Cork, and the way this was reported on Fox News Channel the other day, over the weekend, Kevin Cork kind of lays out who they're making all these arrests. And why are people getting arrested? Because they're protesting the beautification of the reflecting pool. This is Kevin Cork over on Fox News Channel reporting on even a former Olympic athlete being arrested for vandalizing the reflecting pool in Washington, D.C.
0: Okay, multiple people, including a former U.S. Olympian, have now been arrested for allegedly vandalizing the newly renovated reflecting pool in the nation's capital.
3: Kevin Cork joins us now from the White House with all the latest on this. Kevin, good morning.
4: Yeah, frankly, this is, and good morning to all of you. This is a sad story because all Americans, I don't care about your political stripes, enjoy the reflecting pool. But as Charlie points out, we're talking about someone who's gone from competing in Olympic-sized swimming pools to being accused of vandalizing the reflecting pool along the mall. And, of course, he ends up in cuffs, and apparently he's not the only one. We're speaking of a former Olympian canoeist, 67-year-old David Hearn, three-time Olympian, by the way, said he was cycling by the monument on Friday. He noticed a piece of the pool's underliner floating in the water, but authorities, they didn't buy his story at all, and now they're accusing him of being one of several individuals of trying to sabotage the project, with a pair of arrests being made so far. In fact, the president said as much in a post on Truth Social, announcing, quote, many additional people have been arrested having to do with the disgraceful vandalism of our beautiful reflecting pool. What these terrible vandals have done is a true affront to both Presidents George Washington and Abraham Lincoln and should be dealt with accordingly. They also poured corrosive and destructive chemicals into the pool. Finally, he adds this, we are very proud of what we have done with this magnificent structure and we'll get it repaired quickly to an equal level of beauty. Now, the pool, which had been restored to a beautiful cerulean as part of the America 250 celebration, spent years mired in an algae-covered state until the big cleanup. But suddenly, we started reading reports of a new algae bloom forming and the peeling lower coating. Critics said it was a shoddy job done by the contractors. Turns out that's not true at all, and now we know why. Now, the cleanup of this $14 million project is ongoing, even at this very hour, but given the fact that the 4th of July is right around the corner, to get it ready, they're going to have to work around the clock, guys.
1: When you see a story like that, it doesn't cross your mind that it would be unthinkable to pull the lever for a Democrat in 2026, that their hatred, their derangement, their lunacy is reaching epic levels. They are at peak lunacy. There were protesters, Democrats, walking around the reflecting pool over the weekend with signs that read Team Algae. They are literally rooting for the algae. That's what the Democrats have been reduced to. You got Hillary reduced to calling the Electoral College an abomination in an upcoming documentary. You've got Democrats, as Joe Gruter's put it, that want to cheat in our elections. And their side, their position, is that they want the reflecting pool to be destroyed, to be damaged, to have a smelly, stinky algae problem. And they want to peel the beautiful blue lining from the bottom of the pool. They want to upend what has been beautified because they hate Trump so much. These lunatics are showing you who they are. They're practically begging you to recognize who they are. And who they are is, these are nutcases. So today's Democrat Party is now pro-algae. Never thought I'd see the day. They are rooting for the algae. I'm rooting for you to lose weight, and I'm going to get to see Dr. Ashley Lucas this week in person. 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

0: I'm sitting here trying to absorb the news that there's a new Netflix documentary coming out, executive produced by Tom Hanks, you know, arguably America's most famous movie star, Mr. Patriotism himself, featuring Hillary blasting the United States of America by claiming that the Electoral College is an abomination. She's mad that, of course, as reported, who knows, with election shenanigans in America, but reportedly she won the popular vote, but she lost the Electoral College, thanks largely to Pennsylvania, Michigan, and Wisconsin going for Trump. So now she's voicing her displeasure with the America's entire electoral system in America. Now, again, this is supposed to be a five-part docuseries about America's founding. And Tom Hanks and the smart kids over at Netflix decided it'd be a good idea to put this bitter woman in the series, blasting our entire electoral system. They think that's a good idea. She calls it an abomination. Wow. I can't wait to bounce that off of Mark Davis in the podcast today. 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Mark and I are going to talk about Hillary and her outrageous remarks about our system of government and our electoral system. We'll also talk about the passing of a real music legend. Mark, of course, is way into great artistry and when it comes to music. Clive Davis has died. He oversaw the careers. What a story. There's a great documentary about Clive Davis and his life. He died today, apparently, at the age of 94. He was behind Whitney Houston, Kelly Clarkson. I mean, everybody. Anybody who's anybody went through this remarkable mogul, this music executive, Clive Davis. He was hospitalized on May the 29th in apparently in New York City, and he has passed away. So again, sad news, Clive Davis, but what a life, 94. I never get sad at these stories. If you're 90 or older, sorry, that's great news. That's a celebration. Who doesn't want to celebrate somebody having an eventful life like that and dying at the age of 94? And somebody else died yesterday at age 100. Every time I see an obituary for somebody, I'm always hoping that the number's real high. Put it in the 90s, because that's where I want to be. I don't want to die at 66 or 67. I see deaths of people 35, 40, 50. Always hurts my heart. But if you're Clive Davis, you've had the kind of life he's led, and you die at age 94, I mean, it's sad that you're for his family and his friends are going to miss him. But that's a good long run. We should all be so lucky as to die at age 94. So anyhow, that's one of the many things we'll talk about. And of course, we'll talk about Iran and the Israel problem. And there is a problem. There's a real solid issue here. You've got the Mark Levins of the world telling the Trump administration, back off of the criticism of Israel. And others who say, look, it's okay to be critical of Israel. You're allowed to question Israel's role in our foreign policy. without being labeled an anti-Semite. So a lot of tricky issues here. We're going to try to sort all these issues out together on a vacation in November, and we're down to the final few weeks of the sign-up period for the Gulf of America cruise, November 14th through the 21st out of Fort Lauderdale. We're going to go to the Grand Cayman Islands, Jamaica, the Bahamas. There's nothing like these kind of adventures that we take together. We've got hundreds of people already signed up, but there's room for you. If you want a stateroom that's the picture of luxury and space, you could do that. If you want to be a little more economical, the Eurodam cruise ship has that availability for you as well. It's a great cruise ship and a great itinerary, and we're going to be hosting you, Scott Jennings, Larry O'Connor, Kurt Schlichter, Jennifer Horn from L.A., and yours truly will be your hosts aboard the Holland America's Eurodam. And don't forget, don't try to book around us and go directly to Holland America, because you won't be admitted to all of the exclusive events that we're going to hold on the world stage. So for details, text the keyword cruise to 94878. We'll send you back a link with all the information. Just text the keyword cruise to 94878, or just visit mikeonline.com, and we will you'll be able to see all the information for the incredible Gulf of America cruise. And look, we're going to celebrate America's 250th together. This is a big year. It does my heart good to see some of the stores that have all the America 250 merchandise. 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Here's Gary holding patiently in Atlanta, Georgia. Gary, thanks for hanging in there with us. How are you, sir?
1: Good. Hey, Gary. Hold on one second. All right. Hey, Gary. Look at this. All right. Man.
0: Yes, sir.
1: I've been listening to you for a long time now.
0: Thank you.
1: Years.
0: Thanks.
1: I'm just the average brother, okay? I got something to say.
0: We are waiting with bated breath to hear what you got to say. Shoot, go. Hello, Gary. Go, Gary. Well, poor guy. Hey, Alex, get him back, or let's call him back or something, try to get him back on, because I waited all that time, and we had a cell phone problem, obviously. So, there, Gary, you're there? Nope, we don't have Gary. Oh, well, we'll get him back. We'll get him on board and on the Gallagher train. He waited a long time. That's a wrap for a busy Breaking News Monday. Thank you for tuning in. Don't forget the M&M Extra podcast, wherever you get your podcasts. And then we'll be back tomorrow. Have a great day. Be safe. Keep fighting the good fight. I'm Mike Gallagher. God bless America.

0: 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We hold these truths to be self-evident. You know the opening words, but have you ever read the entire Declaration of Independence? Maybe you have, but what about your kids, your friends? This July 4th, my friends at Americans for Prosperity are encouraging all Americans to do exactly that through the Declaration Project. The Declaration of Independence reminds us that every person has inherent dignity, that our rights are unalienable, and that government exists to secure liberty, not control our lives. Those aren't old ideas. They're the foundation of America, the greatest nation the globe has ever seen. So this Independence Day, gather your family, your neighbors, or your friends, and read the Declaration together, at the picnic, at the beach, before the fireworks. 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When we read the words that declared our freedom, we reconnect with what it means to be citizens of a self-governing republic. 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
4: 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Tony, you have me?
5: 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How are you doing today?
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6: News this hour at Town Hall. I'm Bob Agnew in Washington. British Prime Minister Keir Starmer has announced his resignation, forced out by his party after losing voter support. Steve Yates at the Heritage Foundation says he thinks Starmer resigned because of all the violent protests over his handling of the Henry Nowak case. Nowak, a white student who was stabbed to death, and the suspect in the case claimed that he had been the victim of a racial attack.
7: An 18-year-old young student who was murdered by a Sikh British citizen who then he and his brother called their version of 911 and claimed that they were being attacked on racial grounds by the victim. And literally, the DEI that we have fought in the United States was written into the code of the British police so that they believed the racism over what their own eyes would have told them of here's someone with multiple stab wounds.
6: Starmer's resignation comes as Britain marks the 10th anniversary of its Brexit vote. Former Federal Reserve Chairman Alan Greenspan has passed away.
8: Alan Greenspan was 100 years old. He passed away from complications from Parkinson's disease. He was married to NBC newscaster Andrea Mitchell for 29 years. Greenspan was Fed chair for 19 years, serving under four presidents, Ronald Reagan and George H.W. Bush, Bill Clinton, and George W. Bush.
6: And that is correspondent Laura Winters. Meanwhile, Iran-U.S. negotiations continue in Switzerland. Here's a report from Amer Mabdani.
9: It's been an intense day here for people as the U.S.-Iran talks finally got underway at the Bergenstock Resort in Switzerland. Vice President J.D. Vance told reporters before the talks that the U.S. sought a reset with Iran. But back home, President Trump threatened Iran again over its support of Hezbollah, and that appears to have hindered progress. It's still unclear what progress these talks will make, but today certainly proved the path ahead for the U.S. and Iran remains a difficult one.
6: As Hammer Madani reporting, more from townhall.com.
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11: He chaired the Federal Reserve, setting monetary policy under four presidents. Former Fed Chairman Alan Greenspan has died, the age of 100. Quiet start to the day for Wall Street while oil prices are edging lower on fresh optimism over progress in U.S.-Iran talks. Gas prices are falling as the summer driving season heats up. This morning's AAA national average for regular, $3.92 a gallon. That's down a penny from yesterday and more than 60 cents lower than a month ago. Brent crude was trading down $1.55 or 2% to $79.02 per barrel. U.S. crude fell 74 cents to $75.11 a barrel. With earnings season pretty much over now, investors will be focusing on the government's latest inflation data. That data is due out on Thursday. For the Wall Street Business Report, I'm Rich Thomason.
6: Breaking news at townhall.com. Illinois Governor J.B. Pritzker signed off on a new package of taxes targeting the tech sector. More on that from correspondent Ken Lorman.
12: The measures hit digital advertising, cryptocurrency investors, prediction markets, and social media platforms, and are expected to raise more than $800 million a year. Illinois will also become the first state to charge social media companies based on user counts. Legal experts warn the plan could face constitutional challenges, and conservatives argue the taxes single out speech platforms and could chill online expression while tying up businesses in costly court fights. Ken Lorman reporting.
6: On Wall Street, the Dow Jones Industrial Average is thriving right now. It's up 143 points. Not quite so promising today so far for the NASDAQ. It's down by about 150. You'll find more of these stories at townhall.com.
3: Here's your current forecast from Real Talk 1540 WYOH. For today, we'll have rain showers with highs in the mid-70s. For tonight, skies will be mostly cloudy with lows in the mid-50s. Tuesday will be mostly sunny with highs in the upper 70s. Tuesday night will be mostly clear with a low in the mid-50s. Wednesday will be sunny with a high near 80. Wednesday night will be partly cloudy with a low near 60. And Thursday will be mostly sunny with a chance of afternoon thunderstorms with highs in the mid-80s. That's your latest weather forecast from Real Talk 1540 WYOH. 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

0: welcome. It is Eric Erickson here. The phone number is 877-973-7425. If you want to be on the program, we're treating today as an open line Friday because I'm taking my son to the Masters tomorrow. No, didn't get any invites to Berkman's place, but that's okay. We're going to have a great time at the Masters. He's recovered. My buddy T-Mac wanted to go if Gunner wasn't recovered from his wisdom teeth extraction, but he basically, Gunner said that he didn't care how much he hurt. He was going, but he's not hurting. He's recovering quickly. So one day, hopefully, I will have lots and lots of passes and we'll be able to take lots and lots of people, but that's okay. I'm going to take my son tomorrow. We're going to spend a lot of money at the Pro Shop merch stand and eat pimento cheese and egg salad and barbecue and have a great time. The weather is going to be gorgeous. And yes, of course, I have the quad screen split on from the Masters. It's incredible. The Masters, it's 1 week a year and their technology is always flawless. Such a great operation. Okay, we gotta move in. We've got news stories that must be covered and are important. We are watching the Western elite wholesale sell out the West and Israel in particular to Iran and Hezbollah. The French government insists that a peace deal must come and involve Lebanon. The Europeans have released a joint statement saying peace must involve Israel not bombing Lebanon. Why is Israel bombing Lebanon? It's bombing it because Hezbollah has built up in southern Lebanon in violation of treaties negotiated by the Europeans. Hezbollah has built up a massive storehouse of weaponry in Lebanon, south of, I forget the name of the river there. They're not supposed to go south of, but they have. They've weaponized it. And Israel has decided to take it on, and Israel has decided to blow them up. And what is most notable is the Lebanese government is saying, hey, you guys can't decide for us. We weren't part of the deal. We weren't at the table. We don't want your deal. We'll deal with Israel directly. In fact, the Lebanese prime minister came out a short time ago and said they would love to cooperate with Israel. They would love to demilitarize Beirut, and they would love to sit at the table with Israel. The Israeli government has said they will have direct talks with Lebanon, focusing on disarming Hezbollah and establishing peaceful relations between Lebanon and Israel. This has happened in the last 30 minutes. Israel and Lebanon are going to have their own deal. This is remarkable to see this happening. Lebanon, you should know, used to be the gem of the Middle East.
1: With SRN News, I'm Bob Agnew in Washington. Britain's Prime Minister Keir Starmer has announced his resignation. He was forced out by his party after losing voter support. He will remain as a caretaker until Labour chooses a new leader. The former Manchester Mayor Andy Burnham confirmed on social media he will put himself forward to succeed Starmer. Burnham's recent victory in a special parliamentary election prompted Starmer's decision. Starmer apparently forced out over his handling of the Henry Nowak case. That's a white student who, as you may recall, was stabbed to death by a in England, and the suspect in the claims made that he had been the victim of a racial attack, which turned out not to be true. Also, at SRNnews.com, Illinois Governor J.B. Pritzker has signed off on a new package of taxes. They're targeting the tech sector. On Wall Street right now, the Dow Jones Industrial Average doing well, but the tech sector, the NASDAQ futures, were down 122. This is SRN News.
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11: Here's your current forecast from Real Talk 1540 WYOH. For today, we'll have rain showers with highs in the mid-70s. For tonight, skies will be mostly cloudy with lows in the mid-50s. Tuesday will be mostly sunny with highs in the upper 70s. Tuesday night will be mostly clear with a low in the mid-50s. Wednesday will be sunny with a high near 80. Wednesday night will be partly cloudy with a low near 60. And Thursday will be mostly sunny with a chance of afternoon thunderstorms with highs in the mid-80s. That's your latest weather forecast from Real Talk 1540 WYOH.
0: Of Shiite or Sunni Muslims don't support. So you've got two branches of Islam. Sunni Muslims are the large sect. Shiite Muslims, the minority sect. The Shiites have been over time historically more persecuted. The Iranians are predominantly Shiite, and they have embraced this idea of taqiyya, which in practice means lying to the infidel. Muslims have the Quran and the Hadith, and the Hadith is the traditions of the prophet. And one of the sayings in the hadith is that war is deceit. And so commanders can use lies to advance their cause. It's perfectly fine. The Iranian regime outmaneuvered the Obama regime with peace talks in large part by lying. To this day, for example, Democrats insist Iran was not on the verge of getting a nuclear weapon, even though Iran was clearly building a nuclear weapon. And Iran continued to lie and believed that they could lie. And the Western elite were like, trust but verify. You can't verify when they won't let you in the country to verify everything. Even the IAEA was saying, hey, there are parts of this place we can't go. And the Iranians were like, no, this is all for civilian structure. And the progressives were like, yep, we believe them. Now, the catch here, too, that's very important, is that the Western elite have largely, over time, accepted the fact that Iran should be allowed to have nuclear weapons. Now, President Trump has called this ceasefire and is apparently the only person who is ceasing firing in the Middle East. The UAE yesterday blew up an Iranian oil refinery. Iran says it's going to reopen the Strait of Hormuz, but it's now going to toll people. We have left Iran without an air force, without much of a navy, without much of a capacity to make war or industrialize. But we haven't ended their ability to make war. And they're going to be resupplied by the Russians and the Chinese. we've left their military command structure and political leadership in disarray, but they can rebuild those things, particularly now that they've decided to toll ships. Let me put this in perspective for you. So a supertanker sailing through the Strait of Hormuz carries about 2 million barrels of oil. 21 million barrels of oil a day typically go through the Strait of Hormuz. Iran has now decided it's going to start tolling or taxing each ship up to $2 per barrel of oil, which amounts to $42 million a day in revenue to Iran, generating in excess of $15 billion a year just from the oil, not even the other ships. There are about 140 ships a day that go through the Straits of Hormuz. This peace deal, if it is left in place the way it is going to fund Iran's nuclear and war ambitions. Now, there are a lot of people out there who wanted this war, and they're trying to praise the president as best they can, hoping that the president will go back in and finish the job. They have come out and said, what are you saying? Iran is wiped out. No, Iran is not wiped out. Its leadership is in place. It still has its uranium. It still has ships. It still has the ability to mine the Persian Gulf. It still has all of these capabilities. And the Western elite who are treating the Iranians like gremlins and the Islamic radicals like gremlins, don't get them wet and don't feed them after midnight. They can't really comprehend that Iran's theocratic leadership fundamentally believes they're put on earth by Allah to wipe out the Jews and bring about the apocalypse so the Mahdi returns. If you can't accept that there are people who really, truly, fundamentally believe in Adam and Eve and fundamentally believe in Noah's Ark and fundamentally believe in the resurrection of Jesus Christ from the grave, you're really going to have a hard time believing that there is an entire country that is premised on bringing about the apocalypse, and yet that is fundamentally what the Iranians believe. And if you're listening to me right now and saying, Erickson, that can't possibly be true, you are one of the rubes and dupes the Iranians are hoping are dominant in the West, because they really do believe they want to bring about the apocalypse. It's why the president still got to do more. Look, Donald Trump made a choice to go into Iran and start this. He didn't have to. And there's a good argument to be made that he should have never started it, but he chose to start it. If you start the fight, you've got to win the fight. And negotiating with Iran is not winning the fight, because the Iranians presuppose lying to beat their enemy, and they view us as their enemy. Iran will negotiate, will sound tough, will draw hard lines, and do the best they can to, when they compromise, not actually mean it and lie. We have let go of a tiger without defanging it or declawing it, and it will maul us. The president has done a lot in the last month. Iran is now isolated from its trading partners. It can't use Dubai as a hub for money laundering. Saudi Arabia, Bahrain, Qatar, Oman, Dubai, the United Arab Emirates, Jordan, Egypt, they have all turned hostile towards Iran and actually sympathetic towards Israel. That's actually really, really remarkable. They've been set back militarily and economically, but they're going to have the opportunity to rebuild. They're going to have the opportunity to resume building a bomb and building missiles and rockets and drones. Are going to be supplied by the Russians and the Chinese. So the president can't leave it like this. He can't leave it like this. The peace cannot revert to the status quo ante that what was before the war started. In addition to Iran now taxing ships leaving the Persian Gulf, driving revenue. It can't operate like that. If it operates like that, we're actually going to be worse off than we were before this campaign started. The president made a choice to go in. He now needs to choose to finish the job. What does that look like? Destabilizing the country enough to provoke civil war, revolution, or a change in regime. That's what it must look like now. It's what the Saudis want. It's what the Emiratis want. And in the meantime, we're watching the Western elite side with Iran and treat Lebanon as a proxy and fiefdom of Iran, simply because they are scared to death of Islamic fundamentalists in their midst. That is a problem the Europeans caused for themselves. They need to solve that problem for themselves. We need to solve the problem of a fundamentalist theocratic regime in Iran that wants nuclear weapons to bring about the apocalypse.
12: Have something to say?
13: Hello.
12: Call the show. 1-877-97-ERIC. That's 1-877-973-7425.
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0: American dream. And so the Democrats thought that they were going to run against Burt Jones. Instead, they're running against Rick Jackson. And what they're doing right now is they're attacking his wealth, the wealth of a self-made man who had run away from home and gone into foster care. They think that they can attack the American dream in him, and they can scream racism and segregation against Mike Collins. It is the standard Democratic play of just scream racism enough. The problem is you scream racism enough, real racism gets overshadowed. So that's why what's happening in Britain right now couldn't necessarily happen here. You know, the rape gang situation in Great Britain, the politicians and the police didn't want to be labeled racist. They were so scared of being labeled racist that they ignored and covered up the rape gangs because it was all Muslim men who were doing the raping of these young white British women. In this country, the Democrats have used racism every which way. I mean, if the wind blows the wrong way, it's racist. If the grass dies in the yard, it's racist. If your food shows up 15 minutes late, it's racist. Democrats, everything is racism in this country, and it's become such a weakened word now that you don't have to fear the Democrats labeling you racist these days, by and large, because they label anything that doesn't help the Democrats a racist. And so they'll go into this church, and they'll try to whip people into a frenzy by screaming racism at the other side. And it may work for people in that congregation, but it's not going to work well because, well, people kind of understand it's what the Democrats do. But I find it very notable, again, this is another example of a white politician who will go into a black church on a Sunday and vilify the opposition, not a gospel message at all. And then we turn around and we look at the collapse of the black community and we wonder, why is the black community collapsed the way it is, with the lack of fathers and homes, the jobless rate, education issues, violence, gangs, drugs, all of that. Why? And they say, well, it's because of something that happened over 150 years ago that we've never quite gotten over, as opposed to the black church abdicated to preaching the gospel in favor of a political message. And the families that are in those communities, they're not getting the message, the bread of life that they need. They're getting a political message to stay aggrieved and feel like perpetual victims. And John Ossoff, of course, is willing to play into that.
12: Honest.
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1: Welcome back. The full number, 877-973-7425. Should you wish to be on the program? Well, as for the deal, this is from CBS News. And the reason I play this is because the president's team over the weekend highlighted the CBS News polling that most Americans don't want to be in war with Iran. They just left out all the other key details.
2: So why does the public think he made the deal?
3: So they see a bit of expediency here in the sense that, yes, they think the administration is making the deal mainly because it wants to end the war, not that it thinks the U.S. has necessarily met all of its goals.
2: Cutting its losses, essentially.
3: And at the same time, they suspect the administration didn't quite judge the reaction of the world economy. That has the ramifications back for gas prices at home, of course. And so that going forward says, okay, the people who say they've been most affected by gas prices are the ones who most want the war to end. And you see some of that reflected in the president's approval ratings, which had been ticking down through the course of the war, but they've stabilized now, just up another point. However, I should add, within the Republican base, the president's base, which has and does back him on this, there's a sizable 40% that say they think the administration should press on until Iran gives up more. So they see some unfinished business here. They're more likely to say it's not acceptable to leave the current Iranian regime in power and in the war. They're more apt to think that Iran, yes, will threaten its neighbors. That's what I mean by that unfinished business. And overall, the public still thinks that this conflict has created more problems than it solved.
1: Yeah, public not a big fan of what has happened and really not a fan of the deal. Something like 70% of Americans think it's a bad deal. I'm curious about the third of Americans, roughly, who think it's a good deal, or the 20% of Americans who think that Iran now has a better relationship with the United States. Who actually thinks Iran has a better relationship with the United States now? 20% of America, apparently, believes that. We do have all sorts of insane people out there. When we come back, though, we got to talk about the insane Democrats. 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
5: With SRN News, I'm Bob Agnew in Washington. Vice President J.D. Vance says his lengthy talks with senior Iranian officials in Switzerland created a good foundation for a final deal to bring an end to the war. Vance made the comments today after initial talks with Iran's parliamentary speaker. Vance said U.S. officials claimed progress on multiple fronts, including the establishment of measures to ensure the Strait of Hormuz stays open and that a ceasefire holds up in the fighting between Israel and the Iran-backed terrorist group Hezbollah. Federal Reserve former Fed Chairman, I should say, Alan Greenspan, has passed away from complications of Parkinson's disease. His more than 18-year landmark tenure at the Fed did suffer setbacks from time to time. He learned a lot over the years and is generally considered as having been successful in his role. Greenspan was 100 years old and died of complications of Parkinson's disease. On Wall Street right now, the Dow is up 170. This is SRN News.
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7: Did you know that 63% of homes contain allergens from cockroaches? 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
25: Here's your current forecast from Real Talk 1540 WYOH. For today, we'll have rain showers with highs in the mid-70s. For tonight, skies will be mostly cloudy with lows in the mid-50s. Tuesday will be mostly sunny with highs in the upper 70s. Tuesday night will be mostly clear with a low in the mid-50s. Wednesday will be sunny with a high near 80. Wednesday night will be partly cloudy with a low near 60. And Thursday will be mostly sunny with a chance of afternoon thunderstorms with highs in the mid-80s. That's your latest weather forecast from Real Talk 1540 WYOH.

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4: Promised. I have got a chance now to talk to Rebecca Heinrich. She is the senior fellow at the Hudson Institute, heads the Keystone Defense Initiative there, and has been writing about and following the battle with Iran and the MOU. Rebecca, welcome. I just want to ask you right out of the box, what did you make of this weekend's exchange in Switzerland and the president's post and the Iranian reaction to them?
5: Well, thanks for having me, Hugh. It's always good to join you. So I, you know, just like everybody else, trying to take it all in, and it's really important, you know, to, you got to kind of take it all in at first and then sift through what's true and what's not true, because the Iranians are pushing all their propaganda and all that kind of stuff. So having said all of that, I'm not very optimistic about the direction of things. I do think that the Iranians got the better of our American team just on the optics. And, you know, it looked like the Iranians came in after the American side was already in the room when the press was there. And I know the American side said they didn't know that the press was going to be there or something to that effect. But regardless, typically, diplomatically, the way protocol goes is you don't want to be looking, you don't want to look like you're sitting there waiting for the other side to come in, like you were really the one eager. So I think that the Iranians had the upper hand just in terms of optics. But then I was also, you know, I really thought that the vice president's press conference explaining what he considered wins were not huge wins for the U.S. side. The only silver lining that I can see out of all of this was really President Trump. President Trump kind of interjecting in the midst of this flurry of diplomacy and reminding everybody that he is still willing to use military force, especially on forcing the strait open if the Iranians are insisting on trying to control the strait and charge tolls. So it seems like President Trump is watching everything very carefully and then periodically jumping in with some key reminders that I think are important.
4: So, Rebecca, I agree with a lot of what you said, but I also think the most important takeaway, and I came to it after listening to Walter Russell Mead talk to Dan Senor today, and his note that the weaker you are, the tougher you act. I think that the Iranians made a huge strategic

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1: In the War of 1812, our nation fought and won America's religious freedom. 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
5: I'm sorry, our rights have been suspended? Hard to believe that the instruments of government would ever be used to punish faith.
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7: Welcome back, America. I'm Hugh Hewitt. Senator Tom Cotton joins me. He represents the state of Arkansas. He is the chairman of the Senate Intelligence Committee. He's on the Armed Services Committee. He's also the chair of the Republican Conference. Senator Cotton, let me begin with the terrorist attack in Montreal this afternoon. One police officer dead, one Israeli citizen dead, another police officer wounded, at least one terrorist dead. At the same time that DSA candidates are running around New York attacking Israel, bleeding into anti-Semitism, is there a connection between these things?
8: Hugh, I don't want to speculate, in part because I've been kind of out of the news cycle today working on other matters, but I just saw the headlines before I joined you, and obviously it's a terrible thing that happened in Montreal, and wish the best for all the people who were harmed and the family of the officer who was killed. It certainly doesn't help to have anti-Semitic zealots, whether they're in Canada or in New York City, riling up this kind of sentiment. And too often in recent years, we've seen our Jewish fellow citizens subject to that kind of hatred and, in some cases, violent attacks.
7: Well, that leads me to the talks in Switzerland this weekend. Qatar is announcing that there is a deconfliction arrangement between the United States, Lebanon, Iran, and Qatar. Israel's not involved. I can't believe we agreed to that. Do you think we agreed to that?
8: Well, I hope the vice president didn't agree to that. And as we've seen in multiple conflicting reports, what actually happened versus what Qatar or Iran says happened is not always the case. But I agree, most importantly, with what the president said over the weekend, that we're not going to restrain Israel from defending itself against a bloodthirsty terrorist cult, Hezbollah, that has the blood of Americans on its hands as well. Iran is going to have to restrain its terrorist proxy if there is going to be any semblance of peace in Lebanon. Remember, Hugh, this comes at a time when the president of Lebanon has traveled to Washington and met with Secretary Rubio, who's doing great work on this front as well, and said that Hezbollah is not Lebanon, and it does not speak for Lebanon. It is a terrorist organization that has seized in part the reins of power inside that country. But the Lebanese president himself, just like I suspect most normal Lebanese, want their country back. They don't want to be a cat's paw for Iran.
7: Now, I'm not so exercised about the MOU as some of the conservative commentators on it, simply because I think it's halftime, it's a timeout, and we will be back after the election in combat operations with them unless they fold and capitulate. But in the meantime, I wonder, do you agree with that assessment? And what do you make of the fact that the president posted two things over the weekend, one warning Iran about Hezbollah and the other warning Iran about the Strait,

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4: Welcome back, America. I'm Hugh Hewitt. My guest this hour is Victor Davis Hanson. His brand new book is The Counter Revolution. It's available at Amazon, at Barnes & Noble. It's going to be a huge bestseller. President Trump's going to enjoy reading it. He may call you up and yell at you about a couple of things, Victor, but I don't think you're flappable anymore. I want to go back and draw on your World War II extensive knowledge. Some of Victor's best books are about World War II. And you remember a suicide clip on Saipan where 1,000 Japanese civilians jumped over the cliff rather than be, you know, taken care of by American Marines because they were so afraid.
5: Reportedly 20,000. I don't know if that's correct, but that was... At the time, people claimed that much. I don't know if it was verifiable. But.
4: Do you think the never-Trumpers are like those people, that they've lost their minds and they're going over the cliff because he's deranged them?
5: The evidence suggests so. If you take a few examples, nobody was more sober and judicious than John Bolton. He was very careful. He was a Washington insider. But what rage or what hatred or venom drove him to think that he could be the National Security Advisor of the United States in classified meetings and then transcribe conversations or discussions and mail them to his wife and daughter and get away with it? He was rebuked in 2020 during the campaign when they tried to stop the publication of that memoir, and the federal judge lectured him and said, "We can't stop the book, it's out, but you're going to be in big trouble if you continue," and he was. And you know, Bill Kristol made a lifetime of trying to explain the conservative cause along with George Will. But what happened to Bill Kristol? All he had to do was say that I principally disagree with Donald Trump. But he just endorsed Mondani, a socialist communist, that so much hatred he had. George Will was one of the finest conservative stylists and essayists. But each column again and again and again and again was on the same topic. You know, the other day, some of the people on the right were complaining and they said, well, Trump is being run by neocons. He's being run by pro-Israel. And the idea was that there's some Jewish cabal and these neocons are going to get us. And I thought to myself, well, who are the supposed Jewish neocons? Max Boot, Elliot Cohen, Mona Charon, Bill Kristol, you name it, they're all on the left. They're all apostates. They're not running anything in Trump's cabinet. So all of the people that we grew up with as voices of the conservative movement, almost all of the luminaries completely lost it. And I think it tells us a lot about what their view of themselves were. They really did sincerely believe in 2015. If they wrote an essay and said, that's it, you can't vote for this person, or they were on, you know, an ABC or even a Fox discussion and they said he's toxic, people were going to listen to him. They couldn't be like Charles Krauthammer, who disagreed with Trump and did not like him, but was wise enough not to go to that extreme and understood that just because his methodologies are offensive or you disagree with him adamantly on one or two issues, that he was preferable to the

0: Thank you so much, and welcome to Hour 2. Coming up after the break, Kevin Trudeau, a man who was in The Big House, The Pokey, and he's written a book, not about jail. He just wrote a book because he felt like it. Now, it's to help you make money and manifest your all that stuff. Also, Jason Mewes, Jay and Silent Bob. He's at Cobb's Comedy Club here in San Francisco. Coming up on Wednesday night, and we'll get some open lines. And we'll get to talk about the World Cup. Now, every country will always politicize sports if it suits them. And the U.S. Department of Homeland Security actually has a Twitter site, DHS.gov. And after the Americans beat the Australians 2-0, they had the team picture, and then they superimposed it along the wall on the Rio Grande, and it said, "Built the wall." Remember Donald Trump yelling, build a wall, telling everyone in America, if anything is wrong in your life, it's because of immigrants. Anything that is wrong in your whole life, it's immigrants. They're the problem. Build a wall. Remember that? So Homeland Security built the wall. There's our 11 starters, and then the wall, the real wall behind them. And they deleted that tweet, but people can do screenshots. It's just, it makes you wonder sometimes who's in charge. And then when you find out who's in charge, you're like, yikes. All right, third hour, an hour from now, I'll have Kelly Keegi. Sister Christian, now the time has come. Motoring. I don't know what motoring is. I don't know price for flight. I don't know any of that. But we'll find out together. Come on back on to the Lightning Sports.
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0: Welcome back to Sports Byline USA, coast to coast, border to border, and around the world on the American Forces Radio Network. Rick Tittle with you. And we're now joined by author Kevin Trudeau. His new book is entitled Your Wish is Your Command, How to Manifest Your Desires, The Missing Secrets. As I mentioned, it's available now from True Star Publishing. Kevin, welcome to the show. You know, a lot of people write self-help books about manifesting yourself and closing your eyes and picturing it and it'll come true, but those are just words. You have some tangible things to make these things come true. So first of all, welcome to the show and tell us why your book is different from those other ones.
2: Well, thanks for having me. You know, it's very interesting because I know most of the guys who wrote most of these books on manifesting and how to create the life you want, et cetera, et cetera. The challenge is most of them have never made any real money in their life. They made all their money selling books on how to make money or books on manifesting. I generated almost $25 billion in business around the world. I had three TV networks in Europe, a whole host of other companies, before I ever talked or spoke on how to, quote, manifest or create. And the problem is manifesting or the law of attraction or attracting success is really a misnomer. I was taught back in the early 70s how to set a goal and achieve it, how to create the life you want, how to build wealth. Now, if you notice the difference, build, create, set goals, and achieve them, that requires action, and you have to do something. If you just think about manifesting or attracting success, you're just sitting in your room with your eyes closed going om and assuming that the universe is going to just do something for you. Well, that's fantasy island. That's delusional. That's not how it works. And I was just with 35 super wealthy guys in Southern California for a week on a retreat, total net worth around $1 trillion. None of them just sit there and om. They all work their butt off, but they enjoy the act of creating. So the book, Your Wish is Your Command, is the blueprint. It's the 40-point algorithm that's effectively either used subconsciously or consciously by all ridiculously wealthy people to achieve what they want in life, to attain their goals and desires. And it does include thinking, but it also includes some very specific, unique, tangible action steps that most people don't even know about. And when you combine the thinking with the action, that's when you get the real good results.
0: Very good. Now, Kevin, you're very open about your past, and you've had problems since the 90s and ending up in prison, obviously. But was that because you were aggressive and you don't regret anything? Or do you think, no, I was out of my mind, I made a lot of mistakes? Like, where are you on those two pendulum swings?
2: Well, number one, I have been attacked by the federal government since the 90s because I was exposing corporate and government corruption. All the cases were settled, most people don't know this, with no finding of wrongdoing. There was nothing criminal. I was held in contempt of court and given a 10-year sentence, the longest in the history of America, because I refused to stop talking about my books on TV. The biggest book was Natural Cures They Don't Want You to Know About, which exposed the pharmaceutical industry. I exposed Purdue Pharmaceuticals. I was right. I exposed talcum powder by Johnson & Johnson. I was right. I exposed Red Dye No. 5. I was right. I exposed fluoride in the water. I was right. There's a whole host of ultra-processed foods, trans fats. Those are the things I exposed in that book, which are all now proven to be correct. But I was imprisoned for 10 years because the government didn't want me to expose that. I've never had any problems with customers. We had 100 million customers around the world.

0: I'm Mike Sempervivi with the Sports Byline Broadcasting Network 2-Minute Warning. The National Association for Stock Car Auto Racing took over the massive Naval Base Coronado in San Diego County, California for a weekend of events which concluded yesterday with the Andretti 250 NASCAR Cup Series event. Celebrating the 250th anniversary of the United States Navy, a 3.4-mile road course with 16 turns was constructed. The cars weaved over where fighter jets take off and land, driving past the docked USS Carl Vinson as the base provided some of the most stunning visual aesthetics in stock car history. And to be fair, there were also portions that felt like it was being run in a storage park because, well, it's a military base. But overall, it was an awesome-looking race, and the race itself ended up pretty cool, too. According to NASCAR, the event drew 125,000 people over 3 days, 67% of which were noted to be first-time ticket buyers.
1: And that's what I teach. It was taught to me. When you learn how to control your mind and control your emotions, you control your life.
2: That's almost like Zen, huh?
1: A little bit more than that. You know, Zen is kind of non-action oriented. So this is a combination, if you will, of the Zen with a little bit of action behind it, you know, actually taking some action. And, you know, if you remember the movie Rocky, when Rocky was against Clubber Lang, remember Clubber Lang, right? Oh, yeah. Mr. T is, you know, Clubber Lang is beating the crap out of Rocky. He's pummeling. Rocky's in the corner getting all beaten up. And Rocky's corner men are screaming, going, "He's getting killed. What the hell is he doing in there?" And the other guy says, "He's getting mad." And this is a critical secret to success. Jim Rohn said it. He said, you have to find something in your life that disgusts you, that pisses you off so much that you won't tolerate it anymore. And when you get to that point, that's when you will clearly define what you do.

0: wasn't the, no, no, it was $750. Actually, that was the big one. And the guy's name was Christoph. He was the same Beverly Hills hairdresser who cut Bill Clinton's hair, if you remember, on Air Force One, where they shut down LAX Airport.
1: Right.
0: So that was the big one. But, yeah, it was Vidal Sassoon, who I knew, downtown Chicago. And the reason was, I'm on television at that time every single day. Every single time you're a person's on television, as you know, being in the business, you have hair and makeup. Mm-hmm. And you either have a hair and makeup person that's there as your lighting person and your wardrobe person. And so we had it was just normal operating business. And what the government said is, you can continue to operate your business as you normally always do. Okay, fine. I normally go to this guy to get my hair cut before a show. So it was like no big deal, but it was perfect for the government. Now, here's the one thing that most people don't realize. The government and is always, you know, what you see in the media and what goes on behind closed doors is completely different. So when I'm sitting with the government, they say, we need a headline. We'll settle this, no finding of wrongdoing, but we need a headline so that we can win. What can you give us? That's how the negotiations work. People don't understand. Nothing but smoke and mirrors, and it's a big game.
1: Last question for you, Kevin. And when you got out, did you think, oh, I'm getting on the straight and narrow, I'm changing my life, I'm going to meditate in a forest, or did you just say, screw it, day one, got right back at it?
0: Well, remember, I didn't do anything wrong. I was 100% innocent of any wrongdoing. I was never charged with a crime anyway. So it wasn't like I have to change my behavior. I was very happy with my behavior, and I was going to continue to expose corporate and government corruption regardless of the consequences, because I thought this is my mission in life. But when I got out, you know, I did do a lot of meditating when I was in, and I've been a meditator since 1974, by the way, and doing yoga and pranayama breathing and all this other stuff. So nothing really changed. And when I came out, I was open to any possibility, and people from all over the world offered me $10 million for this, stock in this company, board positions, because they knew that it was nothing but a political witch hunt, and they all wanted to embrace me. But I really thought, what is my mission and purpose? It's to positively impact people's lives. It's to awaken people, take them out of their trance, and help them improve the quality of their life. And that's really where the focus is. And so everything else has been a distraction, has now been cleared off the decks, focusing on, for example, the book Your Wish Is Your Command, my private success club, and all the other things that I do to help empower people and awaken them so they can have a better life.
1: All right, there it is, the new book from True Star Publishing, Your Wish Is Your Command, How to Manifest Your Desires, The Missing Secrets, from our guest, the very fascinating Kevin Trudeau. Kevin, congrats on the book, and let's catch up down the road.
0: Thanks, Ben. Nice to meet you. Looking forward to it.
1: All right, good stuff. I'm Rick Tittle. We'll take a quick break, and we will come on back on Sports Byline.
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4: 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I deal with the customers so the engineers don't have to. I have people skills. I am good at dealing with people. Can't you understand that? What the hell is wrong with...

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1: All right, thank you for that. Welcome back to the show. Rick Tittle with you, nationally syndicated out of San Francisco and around the world on the American Forces Radio Network. It's a pleasure to welcome back to the show Jason Mewes. He is an actor. He's also a stand-up comedian. In fact, he'll be at the Big Room here in town, Cobb's Comedy Club in North Beach, right down here on Columbus Street. 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Go to cobbscomedy.com to pick up some tickets as well. Jason, welcome back to the show. It's been a while, but I'm still, it's interesting because from the 90s, your character of Jay, after all these years, I remember meeting a girl, I don't know, right around maybe 2000, and she had memorized every line that you had said in Clerks. Are you still surprised to this day people are so obsessed with you and that character?
2: Yeah, definitely. I just actually got back from a comic convention, and it's still surreal to me because I was at the comic convention, and there was, like, you know, a whole cast, a bunch of Star Wars actors and Henry Winkler, and my point being that there was all these actors that I grew up watching and people that I loved, from Darth Maul to... And I had a line of people coming up and saying how the movies, you know, they were in Afghanistan, they Jay and Silent Bob Strike Back is one of their three movies that got them through it, and all of this, and it is because I love, like, I'll have a grandma 85 years old and a 50 year old and then a 25 year old, like, they're handing it from generation to generation, like, being like, oh my God, I grew up watching these movies, and then I showed my daughter, and then I showed my son, and yeah, it really blows me away. It's surreal to me because it's not something, you know, when we filmed Clerks, it was like, Kevin's like, I wrote a part for you based on you, and I was like, all right, cool, and then after we were done filming 18 days, I went back to roofing, putting roofs on houses, and didn't think anything of it. So it is, it's really surreal to me and pretty amazing.
1: I'll ask you this too, because I don't know if you have insight beyond the rest of us, but the history of movies, countless thousands of characters who were interesting and funny and had good cameos and had memorable parts, but they don't become a part of Americana. What was it about Jay that you think resonated with all those groups you were just talking about?
2: You know, I think with the Kevin's characters and his writing is I've gotten from a lot of people, oh my gosh, my brother's just like Jay, or my best friend is just like Saw Bob, like, you know, he's very quiet and very, like, doesn't talk a whole lot, but I'm very energetic and I speak my mind, and you know, and the whole idea of, you know, Kevin writes that Jay and Bob are hetero life mates, which is, you know, just a normal phrase, but a lot of people are like, oh my God, this is my hetero life mate. Like, so many people relate, I think, with the character, the way the characters are, the things they talk about, you know, for Dante and Randall, how they, so many people work at retail and deal with customers that are, you know what I mean? So I just feel like, I really feel like that's what I've gotten from people over all these years, is how much they have a friend, a brother, a relative that relate to one of the characters in the movie. And the movies, the characters are all so relatable. So,
1: well, I think about Henry Winkler. People go, "Hey, Fonzie," and he's like, "That's not my name." With you, and people go, "Hey, Jay." Do you like? Wait, are they calling me the character, or are they calling me by my real name here?
2: Yeah, you know, now more so now, I feel like, I know they're just used to that being my name, and they're calling me Jay, but Jason Mewes. But yes, in the beginning, I feel like people would come up and be like, Jay, oh my goodness. And I really feel like they would expect me to be like, snooch to the nooch, and like do a dance and be the character in front of them. And I would stand there and be like, well, I'm not sure what you expect, you know. But I feel like because now we do so many different things, besides just the movies, you know, all these years, the stand-up comedy, Jay and Bob Get Old podcast, Murdoch Mysteries podcast, five things. There's been so many ways, and then the comic conventions, like I just mentioned, so many ways that people have been able to watch us and chat with us and interact with us that they now see, you know, oh, this is Jason Mewes. Yes, he's very similar to Jay. He's got a sense of humor and he speaks his mind, but he's not so obnoxious and he's not going around, you know, you know what I mean? So it's just, and I've been streaming on Twitch for 5 years. So people would come hang out and play video games with me all the time and hang out and stuff. So yeah, I really feel like people realize now, like, oh no, Jason Mewes is very similar to Jay, but it's not exactly Jay. And so, yeah.
1: And they're like, where's the backwards hat and the hair down to your butt? I want my money back.
2: Yeah, yeah, exactly. Well, you know, again, I only lost that about a year ago. So about a year and a half ago, I lost the hair, but my hair was long forever. But, you know, I have two kids now, and it got to be a little much. My babies kept pulling on it by accident. Anyway, but yeah, no, it is an interesting thing, but it's great to see, especially with social media too. Like, I post pictures of me and my family, so they get to see Jason Mewes and his family, and not just, oh, I see Jay up on the big screen from the movies, dancing out front of the store and saying, you know, noise, smoking, you know, whatever.
1: So, what are we in store for Wednesday night with the show? What's going on, Jason?
2: So again, this new show, A Diary of a Man Child, that I've been doing, is me telling, for a while I was telling stories about my past when I was doing a bunch of bad stuff and drugs and going out and hooting and hollering. Now it's more about my family and about things that I've been up to lately. And again, making them fun and funny. But it's more about like the last few years. And then I have my buddy Jake, which has been great because we've been doing a two-man show. He's been traveling with me now for a while, and we play a game so that the audience gets to come up on stage and be part of the show, which I feel like I really realized. I realized that when we did Jim Bob Get Old, Kevin and I used to play a game at the end of that. And years later, people were like, oh my God, you and I did this, you know, I don't want to say on here because I don't know what I could say, but it was, you know, games we would play were a little dirty, but they would remember like 5 years later, they were like, we did this in Seattle, you know, or whatever. So anyway, we brought that to, not the same game, but we brought some fun things to this show, and the audience gets to come up and partake. And they seem to dig it. So far, so good. Everyone seems to really, I've heard only good feedback from people who have come to the show and the feedback. Then usually I do some meet and greets. I'll sign some things, hang out and take some selfies. It's been a lot of fun. The stand-up comedy and going all over to do The Diary of a Man Child, I've really been enjoying a lot. So.
1: PopsComedy.com, Wednesday night at 7:30. Check out Jason Mewes. Jason, we got to run, but I like that you said, yeah, I know you've been sober almost 20 years, but your non-sober days, you were hooting and hollering. I like that.
2: Yes, thank you. Yes.
1: All right. Hey, thanks, man. We'll see you Wednesday.
2: Yeah, see you Wednesday. Thank you so much.
1: All right, good stuff. I'm Rick Tittle. We'll take a quick break. Come on back on Byline.

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3: 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Yeah. Maybe I'm a Chinese...

0: 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He would clown you.
1: Girl!
2: I should have kept Jason over, and we have a lot more to talk about. I wanted to make sure that everybody... He mentioned it real quick, but five things with Jason Mewes. It's his comedy interview series on YouTube. I want to make sure I mention that once again, which I have. So check out Five Things with Jason Mewes. M-E-W-E-S. The Mewes. I think the Mewes is where they keep chickens in medieval times. But I stayed in Taunton Mews one time when I was in England. All right. Die Welt Pokal Meisterschaft. Got to say it like that. the World Cup, which I'm going to tonight. I'm going back. It is a pain in the ass, but how often does the World Cup come to your backyard? I'm going to check out those two amazing teams, Jordan and Algeria. Algeria has two really good players, and Riyad Mahrez and Ait Nouri, who went to Man City last year. Mahrez went from Leicester to Man City to Al Ahly, cashed in. I would have. But Jordan's still looking for their first ever World Cup point. They've only played in two games, and... I should say I played in one game so far, and I went to that game, and back at Levi's, and one of my favorite Greek restaurants in Berkeley, best gyros around, it's on Solano Avenue called Troy. There's also another one in Martinez, but there's a guy who works there, a young guy. I say young guy, he's probably 40, but he's just judging on him over the years. Always a big smile on his face. He's just the most polite, nice guy ever. But anyway, he knows me from all the years. I go there friggin' once every 2 weeks, at least. And whatever day it was, Saturday, I guess I was out. And I went by, I was getting a Greek salad. And in the restaurant, they were doing a replay of the Jordan-Austria game I was at. And I said... I was at that game. He goes, you were? I was too. I go, oh. I go, well, are you Greek? He goes, no, I'm from Jordan. I went, oh, wow. He goes, yeah. I went, oh, wow. He goes, yeah. And I was like, no, you guys. He goes, we've never been to the World Cup before. This is just, it's so amazing that we're here. But anyway, I always thought he was Greek because he worked in a Greek restaurant. I know, I'm Sherlock Holmes here. But, so, because I like that guy and his restaurant so much, I'm kind of rooting for Jordan to get a point tonight. I would like to see a good game. We've had some stinkers, and we've had some classics. And since we last talked on Saturday, the Swedes and the Dutch went at it. And the Dutch tied Japan 2-2 in the first game. I try to tell people that Japan was the real deal. At least on KMBR I did, right? Netherlands obliterated Sweden 5-1. And they looked absolutely fantastic. Then the next game, Ivory Coast and Germany, and this was the one that was making me nervous because Cote d'Ivoire was winning 1-0 until late, and they put in Deniz Undav, like so many German citizens of Turkish heritage. I would I always compare it to Mexicans in America, at least in California. There's so many Americans that have Mexican heritage. Their parents or their grandparents are from there. And it's like that in Turkey. And the Turks do a lot of the menial work. You know, they work in fast food. They're janitors. But whenever you get these right-wingers that say go back to Turkey, people like Deniz Undav is like, what do I know from Turkey? Right? It'd be like telling me to go back to Denmark. I'm like, I love my Danish heritage, but what do I got to do with Denmark? But I visited a few times. But anyway, Undav came in, and he really rose up through the ranks of the nobodies, and he's now with VfB Stuttgart, and he got both goals. Nick Voltemade has not played yet for Germany, Newcastle striker. Ecuador and Curaçao played a very dour game. Ecuador shocked that they couldn't get that win. And it was a boring game, unless you're from Curaçao, because they got a point. And they were annihilated by Germany in the first game. So that's so huge for Curaçao. And think about this. On Saturday, you had the king and queen and the princess of Holland. Now, these are all, before you get your panties out of shape, these are all ceremonial roles, and maybe you're offended that they're still kings and queens. Well, they don't have any actual power. But they're still regarded, you know, with respect in Holland. And so they went into the locker room. It's actually King Willem and Queen Maxima. How about that? Maxima. King Willem and Queen Maxima and the princess, and they were dancing around with the Dutch team. Then they got on their private jet, and they flew from Houston to Kansas City because 5 hours later, Ecuador played Curaçao. And they went into the Curaçao locker room, and they were dancing with everybody because Curaçao is part of the Dutch ABCs, Aruba, Barbados, Curaçao. And they're under the Dutch crown. And a lot of the Curaçao players play in the Eredivisie. And so they do recognize the king and queen as their own. So what a day for the Royals, right? Hey, Kansas City Royals. That makes sense. Anybody else notice that? Probably. But, you know, I know Gianni Infantino is getting a lot of grief because he sees two games a day, the head of FIFA, and people were talking about how the, you know, horrific carbon footprint of taking that many private jets is just horrifying and whatever. I just say, like, what do you say to people with private jets in general? Just either get rid of private jets or don't complain about that one. Anyway, I thought that was kind of cute, and that will never happen ever in their lives, that a king and queen could dance in two different locker rooms. Then yesterday, the Sunday games, well, I should say Saturday night, Japan played Tunisia, and Japan absolutely eviscerated Tunisia 4-0. It wasn't even close. That was down there in Mexico. And so then the four games yesterday, Spain played the Saudis, as I mentioned, in Atlanta. They didn't let the Saudi flag touch the ground, and Spain finally looked like Spain. Remember, they tied Cape Verde in their first game. And so Lamine Yamal scored, and they look like the Spain I thought. Now, what they did do, they did not play Pedro Porro in the first game. They did start Pedro Porro of Tottenham in the second game, and the offense was clicking. I don't think that was a coincidence. Then Belgium-Iran played one of the most boring games I've ever seen in my life. And as I was saying, the Belgian golden generation is either 100 years old or just not there. And so Iran will be happy with that point because on paper they should have lost. But wow, that was a stinker. Then you follow it up with Uruguay and Cape Verde. And Cape Verde, Cabo Verde, if you like. They scored their first ever goal on a free kick, which was very impressive. Remember, people talk about the expanded World Cup, the Cape Verdes of the world. Oh, no, even if it was still 32 teams, Cape Verde would have qualified. They were already in. They beat Cameroon. They qualified from Africa. So they have some players. But the guy scores on the free kick, and Uruguay is like, what's going on? You see Luis Suarez in the stands. He's like, what in the hell? And then, boom, boom, Uruguay, goal, goal, within 2 minutes. And you're like, ah, wow. The dream is dead, but au contraire, one of the worst mistakes you'll ever see from a team and one of the most boneheaded plays you'll ever see from a goalie, an innocuous little throw-in in the Uruguay half. Guy gets it. He passes it, inside without really looking. And for some reason, the goalkeeper's like, oh, crap, I have to come for this. And he runs basically 35, 40 yards out of his net. And in two touches, a guy intercepted it, and then a guy shot. And if anything, and I saw this with the Ivory Coast as well, if anything, I think a lot of these players are scared. They take an extra touch, and they go, oh, what should I do? Now, it's too late. You have to just, if you have a chance to the kick, so the guy steals it, and with the next touch, shoots it. Horrifying mistake. Now, you could say the defenders didn't cover themselves for that. That pass was a bad pass. But what in the world was that guy thinking? And so 2-2. Now, Cabo Verde, with their 40-year-old goalkeeper, they have a chance to move on in the tournament. All they have to do is beat the Saudis, and they are in. And even a draw against the Saudis, they have a very good chance of getting in as well. So good for them. And then in the nightcap, Egypt beat New Zealand 3-1 in Vancouver, as you would probably expect. Finn Sermon, that sounds like a Scandinavian church, Finn Sermon got things underway for the Kiwis, and then the Egyptians came back, and Mo Salah got his goal. I'm sure a lot of people were waiting on that. It's funny, too, when I think about people who can qualify for other countries. Do you know that Michael Olise was born in England? Do you know that Erling Haaland is born in England? I mean, he talks with an English accent because his dad, who I used to see play, Alpha Inga Haaland, played for Man City. Did you know that Jamal Musiala is English and grew up playing with Jude Bellingham? And yet, of course, Olise, formerly at Crystal Palace, now is a big star for France. We know about Erling Haaland, how good he is for Norway. And Musiala is a starter, one of the most creative players on the German midfield now. All those guys could have played for England. Can you believe it? England's already pretty stoked as well. All right, let's take a break, and we will come on back on Titillating Sports.

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1: All right, thank you for that. Halftime, Argentina leads Austria 1-0. Lionel Messi, of course, game began tied with Miroslav Klose of Germany for the all-time lead ever in World Cup goals. And in the 9th minute, VAR, it was Schlager and Martinez bumping into each other. VAR says penalty. So Messi steps up very casually, puts the ball wide. Just a horrifying penalty miss. But right before the half, Messi came in a little back and forth with Medina and Almada. He slid it home. It's his 17th goal, and he is now the all-time leading scorer in the history of the World Cup with 17 goals. And I hope the Austrians can come back and do something. They won that first game against the Jordanians. But look, it's star power, and all the stars have come through so much, except for Cristiano Ronaldo. I know he got a lot of heat. There was a ball in the first game in their tie when he scuffed it wide, and you had people saying, it's not important. Thierry Henry said, it's not important for you to score. It's important for Portugal to score. But I thought, what's he supposed to do? He's at the near post. He's supposed to let it run? I didn't think that wasn't some speculative effort from 45 yards out when all his teammates are around him. But he's the one star that hasn't starred just yet. All right, we got another hour to go. We got a little Night Ranger coming up as well. So come on back on Sports Byline.

0: Thank you so much, and welcome back to the show. So if you've noticed, the hydration breaks makes the game four quarters now. And Telemundo wasn't showing commercials. Now they do a shrink back. So it's like the left and lower side is a commercial, but they still sit on the game. And a lot of people hate it. Marco Bielsa, the head coach for Uruguay, said playing four halves instead of two alters the conception that has been culturally constructed to interpret football. It adds nothing and takes away a lot. When it's divided into four, no thought is given to the effect it might have that made football a sport that captivates people, but rather to another type of repercussions that I neither discuss nor analyze. Before this decision, football had one characteristic. Now it has another. People fall in love with the game because of its characteristics. All right. And then Megan Rapinoe chimed in as well. She said, it's so antithetical to the sport and the flow of the game and momentum. Like, if it's 100 degrees, yes, give these players some water and, like, player safety over everything, always. You want to keep them safe and keep them performing at the best on the field. But it's just, it feels like the squeeze that it feels like on the World Cup in general, where it's ticket prices or just the way FIFA has gone about it. And so I think that's kind of left a bad taste. I think for the viewer, it's disruptive. If you're not in the stadium, you're just watching on TV. And then I think for the players, like, it's really an unnatural part of the game. You never really experienced that on a consistent level before. And then to know, like, they're selling ads when they said they weren't, I'm like, come on, guys, come on now. So she's not a fan. I can tell you I don't like it, but it hasn't ruined anything for me. I do think it's lame when they have the hydration break. But on the other hand, it's not so horrible that I think, you've ruined how I don't recognize this game anymore. Oh, I can't watch the World Cup. So, yeah, I don't like it, but it's not that bad. All right, come on back.
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0: All right, thank you for that, and welcome back to the show. Rick Tittle with you, coast to coast and around the world on the American Forces Radio Network. That, of course, is Don't Tell Me You Love Me from Night Ranger, part of the soundtrack of my college years. And we're quite happy now to bring in the drummer and lead singer of Night Ranger, Kelly Keegi, because they're going to have a best of album from Frontiers Music, SRL, on August 28th. Kelly, welcome to the show. When you made that song back in 82 or whatever it was, did you think that you'd still be playing it to this day and people would still be loving it?
1: You know, back then, after we made the record, we started doing interviews, you know, and they would say, you know, they would say, how long do you think you got, do you guys want to, you know, last forever or whatever? And we just wanted to make another record. We wanted to be able to at least have enough success on the first one to make a second one. So we were just excited to get out there and play this stuff live. So we never thought we'd be back here like 44 years after we had recorded that and be up there playing it. And no, you know, the answer to your question, we never thought that it was, you know, I mean, you get a shot at it, you know, that's just the way it is. You know, you get one shot, maybe two, you know. And we were very fortunate and lucky. We did some really good work, you know, before and after our first record. We just kept punching away and kept going, you know. And here we are this many years later, still enjoying the heck out of it, man.
0: Sister Christian, of course, the biggie, and a friend of mine went to Santa Rafael High, and she was in the video holding a candle. Still to this day, that's her claim to fame, and we all, and I know exactly who she's talking about when she talks about that video.
1: Wow, that's awesome. when we made that video, too, we just wanted to stay home because we've been on the road and in the studio nonstop, and they said, yeah, we're going to bring it down to L.A., and, you know, and we said, absolutely not. We said, we are, you know, we're going to stay home. Let's do it up where we're at, you know, where we live, which was the Bay Area. And so they said, okay, all right, so we'll get a crew, and we'll come up there, and we'll do it, you know. Went to San Rafael High School and did all the shooting there and around that area. So it was a... Every time I see those clips, I always, you know, like remember the food fight we had in the cafe across the street. I mean, it's some great moments.
0: You know, Santa Rafael High is where they originated the term 420 as well. Do you know that?
1: Yeah. You know what? I forgot about that.
0: Yeah, they would meet at the Louis Pasteur statue at 420 in the afternoon.
1: Man, that's amazing. I forgot all about that.
0: Well, you know, I appreciate drummers who sing, you know, the Don Henleys and, the Kelly Keegis of the world. Because I always feel like when you're in the rhythm section, you can't mess up or you're going to throw the whole band. When did you realize that you could do both?
1: I learned both at the same time. You know, back in the middle 60s, you know, a friend of mine across the street was taking guitar lessons, and I joined him, you know, and I would come over and listen to him, and then I'd start singing, and then eventually we got something for me to play on, you know, a snare and a kick or something like that, and I just started to sing and play, you know, and just learn both and try and coordinate and all that, and it just, you know, slowly happened, and just, you know, it was a natural thing, you know. I think of, you know, most singing drummers, that's the way it happens. You know, you can't do it, you know, all of a sudden, like 10 years after you've been playing, you know. Well, I think I'm going to sing. Well, I mean, you either have that or you don't, I think. But look at Dean Castronovo. I mean, who knew that guy could sing like that? You know, he sounds like Steve Perry, you know, and behind the drum set. It's just unbelievable. You know, I mean, a lot of times nobody thinks, hey, why don't you sing one, you know, while you're rehearsing? Oh, yeah, let me try that, you know.
0: Right.
1: But I just learned from the beginning, and I was kind of doing a lead vocal part because, you know, the other two guys weren't real, they weren't singers or they didn't have a knack for it, and I just did it. That was what I wanted to do, really. Before playing drums, I wanted to be a singer.
0: Yeah. Well, I wanted to ask you as well, when Bill Graham started matching you up with bands, like, I want to know, when you opened for Judas Priest, did you hang out with Halford and compare your voice to his, like, oh, voice?
1: You know what? I don't remember meeting them, but I just remember we had a problem with the tour manager, you know, because when we showed up to do the gig, you know, we went in the dressing room, and it was like a bottle of water and an apple or something like that, right? And, you know, and we're just these, like, this new band, so we don't know any better. But Bill comes in our dressing room, and he looks around, and he goes, did they bring anything in here for you guys to, you know, have a snack on? I go, no. Nobody told us anything. He goes, I'll be back in a second. And he goes out, and you hear him just, like, wailing this guy, you know, vocally, just like, what the fuck? Who told you you did? And it's like, yeah. Because, you know, he knew it was wrong, right? So he just went, and suddenly people were coming in carrying all this stuff, you know, like beer and, you know, and food and all this. And you know, you'll never work for me again. You know, he just, like, beat this guy up. And we were like, holy, Bill Graham is going to bat for us. That is amazing. You know,
0: that's pretty cool. All right, and I want to make sure, Kelly, let's talk about, before I let you go, let's talk about the Best Of album, because this also has not just your hits, it's got some new stuff, too. You kind of mixed it all together, right?
1: Yeah. The thing was, we wanted to cherry-pick songs from the last four or five records that we've done over the years, with Frontiers. So,

0: listen to music nowadays. They just kind of bounce around. You know, they go and they buy the single, and that's it. But some of these songs were deep tracks from the last three or four records, so it was a great opportunity to be able to do that, you know.
1: Great stuff. Now, last question for you. I remember there was an inquest in my fraternity in 1984 about what motoring meant and price for flight and all that stuff. Are you surprised that the lyrics became such a quixotic thing for people?
0: It's kind of weird. I mean, yeah, I mean, sometimes lyrics connect with people, you know, and that was just kind of a message to my sister, you know, for her to, you know. But it was kind of, you know, it's kind of weird. It didn't really hit. It wasn't direct. It was a little bit more around what I wanted to say. But it came out so natural, you know. For it's like, what is your price for what the decisions you're going to make through life? Mm-hmm. So it was kind of like that, with a brother, you know, kind of warning his sister about, you know, some of the things you might be doing when you're in high school.
1: All right, great stuff. Night Ranger, best of album. You can pre-order it now. It's going to come out August 28th via Frontiers Music, SRL. We've been speaking to a man who's been there from the very beginning, the drummer and lead singer, Kelly Keegi. Kelly, thanks so much for your time, man. Looking forward to the record, and hopefully we'll catch up down the road.
0: Thanks, Rick. I appreciate the opportunity.
1: All right, good stuff. I'm Rick Tittle. We'll take a quick break, and we will come on back on Sports Byline.

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1: Thanks for that. Welcome back to the show. 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J.D. 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He's the guy to go to. J.D., a lot of talk around the Greek Freak before the draft tomorrow night. They think that this will be done if he is dealt, and most reports say it's down to two teams, and I would like to ask you which deal you would take. One of them is that this is just reported, the Celtics are offering Jaylen Brown and some second-round picks, which would be a retooling or a complete rebuild. Miami is offering Tyler Herro and 2 to 3 first-round picks. Now, we know Giannis said that he would sign an extension if he went to the Heat. So if you are Milwaukee, do you go Jaylen Brown and minimal picks, or do you go Herro and multiple firsts?
2: If I am the Milwaukee Bucks, based on what I've got, which is really not very much, Rollins, Porter, Kuzma, Turner, I'm sure we'll draft something, obviously. AJ Green, Ding. Obviously, is that the first this year, next year? Are they spread out? Are the seconds? Like, where are the draft picks exactly?
1: We don't know.
2: Okay.
1: I think you have to stagger them, I think, though. So it would probably be one wait a year, one wait a year. That's what I would imagine.
2: I mean, I would take the Herro deal under these circumstances. What's Jaylen Brown going to really do for? I mean, Jaylen Brown, I guess, could make the team better. But he's never really been on a team where he doesn't have a ton of talent around him, ever. Where did he go to college? He was on a team where he had a bunch of talent, and I can't think of the name. Where did he go to college?
1: Oh, he went to Cal.
2: He went to Cal, that's right. Yeah, he was on a team with a bunch of talent on Cal, and they were bad. I mean, they didn't do anything. They didn't accomplish anything at all. So he's never really had a team that hasn't had a lot of talent, I don't think. Or I guess you could argue that the Celtics this year was kind of that team. Is he going to make the Bucks that much better long term? I don't think so. I think you take Herro, who is a reasonable role player. He could probably start point, I guess, for the Bucks if he really needed to. If it's a first round pick this year, next year, with their team as it is right now, it's just not very good at all. One advantage they do have going for them is that Miles Turner is effectively the same player as Giannis Antetokounmpo, right? He can't shoot as well. I'm sorry, he can shoot better, but he's not as athletic. He's probably not as dominant offensively, but no, he's very similar. Similar players. Yeah, I mean, I would go with the Herro deal if I was them under these circumstances. I think that the team's not very good. They certainly need help in a big way, and they're going to need help for the next couple of years with that deal.
1: All right. I want to ask you about my Golden State Warriors at 11. Curry's back. Hopefully Jimmy Butler will get healthy. Draymond, maybe he's got a year or two left. But the talk around these parts is that if Braden, they're picking 11th, if Braden Burries, who some people think might be the next Klay Thompson, that if he drops to 11, then they'll take him, but they don't think he'll be there at 11. So they think the choice is going to be between two Wolverines now. Ade Mara, the center,
2: yeah,
1: or Yaxel Lendeborg, the power forward, and I, just for excitement, I want Lendeborg, but put those, as far as what the Warriors need, put those in order between Burries, Mara, and Lendeborg, how you would pick if you're Golden State.
2: I mean, Burries is, he's a bigger body guard. He's about 6'5", 210, 215. Lendeborg replaces Green. They already have Kristaps. Is Kristaps going to stay? Is he going to go? Can he even play? I mean, the guy's just injured and sick all the time.
1: Yeah.
2: Mara might have the most...
1: Just to answer your question, we think he's going to be gone.
2: Okay. Morrow might have the most upside of any pick in the draft. I mean, the guy, he measured in at like 7'4". He's on video hitting threes left and right in the combine. He got a lot better over the last 2 years because he was at UCLA, then he was at Michigan, obviously. I would say that Mara has probably the highest upside. Immediate need, Burry's would be helpful. Obviously, Curry's going to keep playing. That's not going to change. Is Burry's that good? Is he that good off the dribble? You know, I really don't know. And then, obviously, you know, Lendenberg, I think he can shoot the three. He's a good offensive athlete. You know, they got Gui Santos. Draymond's getting older. I think Mara has the most upside, but it may take a couple of years. Burry's same thing. As far as immediate need in this moment right now, I would go after Lendenberg.
1: All right. I agree with you. One more question about the draft. Basically, it's going to be DeBanksta in almost every mock, but I've seen a lot of late movement. It's funny how we get these risers and fallers, but a lot of late movement that has put Cameron Boozer above Darren Peterson now. Who would you take between Peterson and Boozer?
2: Peterson doesn't like the game very much. Well, I can see. You know, he could have played. He could have done so many things last year. And he just, and maybe it's just. But that's not. It's not unusual for guys to not be great in college and be really good in the pros. But it is typical for guys to be amazing in college and not that good in the pros. Boozer shoots threes well. He uses his body well. Is he going to be able to do what he did at the college level, at the pro level? I honestly don't know. I honestly have no idea. I know he loves the game. I know he's a hardworking guy. I know he's got the background. He does have an NBA body, so he should be able to at least hold up under some circumstance. Now, Peterson isn't exactly small. He's 6'6", 215, 220. He's a natural scorer. Depends on the team. I mean, what team are we talking about here?
1: Grizz.
2: The Grizzlies.
1: It's either Grizzlies or Utah.
2: Well, Utah's going to take that Bansa.
1: Well, they're picking second. DeBansa's going to Washington.
2: I'm sorry. Yeah. I'm sorry. They're huge, too. Utah's just humongous already. They're already massive. Market and Jackson, Kessler. I don't know if Kessler's going to stay or not. George Bailey. I would probably go with Darren Peterson if I'm Utah. I would not go Cameron Boozer, I don't think.
1: All right, I'm with you. One more question, JD, and that is, real quick, there's another another Wolverine who's going to be top 15, and that's Merez Johnson. What do you think of him? Would he be a steal at 15, or do you think he should go lower?
2: I mean, Johnson is he doesn't really have an offensive game, right? He's big. He had a 7'3 wingspan, measured in at 6'10". So he showed up in, you know, where he needed. And he runs the court well. He can rebound. But, again, is he going to be an immediate difference maker for your team offensively? I would say no. But I think at 15, he's a reach. Now, a good team picking him up, 20, 22, 24, 26, 28, something along those lines, I think that could make sense for a team. But, yeah, I don't think Merez is a lottery guy. I think if you're spending a pick on Merez in the lottery, you are hoping for an offensive explosion that you're most likely just not going to get.
1: Good stuff. Remember, email JD at sharp@betmypicks.com. 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Always appreciate your insights, and we'll talk to you soon, bud.
2: You bet. Thanks, Rick.
1: All right. And, the draft is sneaking up on me. Usually things like this don't, but I'm so concentrated on the World Cup, like the Knicks and the Canes. Who are they? So, yes, the draft is tomorrow. All right, I'm Rick Tittle. We'll take a quick break. We'll come on back on Sports Bar.

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4: 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Look at me. Don't look at anybody else. 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You look at me!

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1: All right, thank you for that, and welcome back to the show. Rick Tittle with you, coast to coast. Argentina still leading Austria in the 76th minute. And, you know, it's... I brought this up a long time ago because it happened a long time ago. It was in the 80s when Joe Montana, his wife, his second wife, Jennifer, was about to give birth, and it was during the playoffs, and there was a chance that maybe Joe would miss the game. He didn't, and Glenn Dickey, the columnist for the San Francisco Chronicle, wrote that Joe Montana is stupid and he should plan these pregnancies so that they don't happen during the playoffs. And so over the years, we've become a little more kinder and gentler about all this, about dads being there for births. And you can get time off now, MLB, paid time off. There are such things as paternity breaks. There were no paternity breaks 20 years ago. That was just for the woman. So people are starting to get more caring and more civilized about it. But Jeremy Doku, who's a very exciting winger for Belgium, he plays for Man City, he's one of the fastest guys in the Premier League, and Belgium really need him. We saw yesterday how boring Belgium is, and they are super boring with their old Kevin De Bruyne and Romelu Lukaku and Tielemans. These guys are so over the hill, in my opinion. They'd still be the best players on the USA, but they're not who they were. A lot of them in their fourth World Cup. If you're in your fourth World Cup, you're probably a little bit old. Not elderly, but a little bit old. But anyway, so Doku's wife was going to give birth, and he said, look, I got to go home, and if you make the second round, I'll come back. And he has received a lot of grief from that, from some circles. And so they've asked other athletes. Ollie Watkins, who is Harry Kane's backup for England, plays for Aston Villa, who are in the Champions League next year, the Villains. And he said, yeah, I think it's fantastic. You know, you need to be there for your first birth of your kid. And some people were saying, you think sports is important. This is way more important. But of all the criticism, the best, in quotes, criticism has come from France. Now, remember, Belgium is really, it was part of Spain for a long time, but it ended up being two states, Wallonia and Flanders, and they don't get along, but they're united in their hatred for the French. That's one of the lines they say. And so that's why everything in Belgium has two names. You have Brussels and Bruxelles. You have Bruges and Brugge. Just depends if you're speaking Dutch or you're speaking French. The Flemish will speak in Dutch or Flemish, the Wallonians all speak French, but L'Équipe is French for the team, and L'Équipe is a magazine, but they also have a TV presence called L'Équipe du Show. And on Friday, a woman named France Piron, and how great that you're French, you live in France, and your name is France. France, I guess it's like America Ferrera. France Piron was asked about Jeremy Doku coming home from the World Cup, and she said, childbirth is a disgusting moment where the dad is useless. There are hundreds of footballers who would kill to be in your place, and you're living a childhood dream, and it might not ever happen again in your life. And so Doku said, I don't want to miss the birth. And actually, Ollie Watkins said, for someone to say it's disgusting, I don't think that's the way you want to talk about a birth. And I also don't think it's anybody else's business to what he gets up to. So L'Équipe issued an apology yesterday, and they said that Perron's comments do not represent its values, and it remains uncertain whether Perron will keep commentating on the World Cup or not. But, yeah, Doku missed that game against Iran yesterday. I told you the most boring. I've talked about some exciting games. That one was just a giant waste of time. Nothing exciting happened in that game. Now, in the first game, they drew 1-1 with Egypt. And that was only because Big Rom came in late and got that equalizing goal. So the good news for fans of Belgium is that they're going to be playing New Zealand on Friday night. New Zealand is not good. And if Belgium ties, they'll probably get to the last 32. Remember, you're still getting 8 third-place teams. You know, we're only going to be eliminating 8 teams as we go into the next round. So, I should say 16 teams. Sorry. But there's going to be 8 third-place teams. So if they get a point, they could do it. But if Belgium do not make the knockout stage, then everybody is going to point to Jeremy Doku and say, if you're a real jackass, and say, you ruined it. And I would hate for that kid to grow up someday and be like 15 years old and run into some fat old guy. You are the reason. It's like, yeah, I really had a decision. I really had a decision in all this. All right, the manager of England, Thomas Tuchel, the German, he complained because when England beat Croatia 4-2 in Dallas, and they were playing God Save the King, he said, I couldn't see my team because standing in front of the dugout were 500 photographers. And he said, it's an emotional, ceremonial thing, and I want to be part of it. And I literally could not see any of my team. So he asked FIFA, can you not do that anymore? And FIFA has complied. There's a revised arrangement now. Coaches can stand now wherever they want. So in other words, you don't have to stand in the dugout. You can go around, and then they're not allowed to block you. It's a small favor to ask, right? But it does illustrate FIFA's willingness to make operational tweaks. Like I mentioned earlier, the Saudi Arabia flag, they didn't like the fact that with that message, the Sharaba, the Allah is the only God and his messenger is Muhammad, like that flag cannot touch the ground. So like, okay, we'll just, we'll hold it up. And, you know, and this is why you have to be, you know, when you bring in 48 different cult, I mean, you'd say like, well, Canada and America have the same culture, pretty much, but it's still not exactly the same. So you just think about countries from all around the world. Now, I talked about Gianni Infantino trying to be at as many games as possible, and people are mad at him. It's like the people who got mad at Taylor Swift for flying to see Kelsey's game or whatever, and it's like, that's fossil fuel. And I always say, like, the plane is going there anyway. This is what you're really going to be moaning and growling. But Rod Stewart, of course, is a huge Scotland fan, and the Tartan Army is back, and he's 81 years old. And if you saw the clip of him in the last show he did, he was leaned over. He was singing Young Turks. Billy left his home with a dollar in his pocket. He was just a... And then they had to bring out an oxygen tank. And you think, at some point, you're going to have to quit, right? Well, if you keep selling out shows. So the next show he canceled less than an hour before it started. He cited an acute upper respiratory infection resulting in laryngitis. That was down in Chula Vista. And people said, we bought tickets, we booked hotels. Well, you know what? You just say, S happens, all right? So then he and his sons, Liam and Alistair, they went to Gillette Stadium to watch Scotland play Haiti, and then people are like, oh, so you can't sing, but you can fly on a plane? My answer to that would be like, yes. You can't sing, but you can fly on a plane. I don't remember the last time I flew on a plane and I was asked to sing. But listen, it does suck. You know, you can go to Broadway and, you know, want to see Hugh Jackson in The Music Man. And what if Hugh Jackson woke up with 103-degree fever? He literally can't do it. And sometimes that stuff happens. I mean, I've been at baseball games, plural, where everything looks great, and then the kid's called off. Once because they were afraid it was going to rain, and once

because they said that the infield actually wasn't ready for a game. Did we all drive down there and get our popcorn and hot dogs and everything and sit down and plan our day around it and this was going to be our thing? Yeah, it does suck. But I just, you know, it does make me laugh, though, and when people say stuff like that. All right, let's take a break. We will come on back. Still time for you to chime in at 1-800-878-PLAY.

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3: 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I gotta.
4: 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Is this Russia? This isn't Russia.
3: Nah.

0: Tittle ain't the man, but Rick Tittle know who the man is, and he slapped his white fanny.
1: All right, thank you for that. You know, we have a lot of blues in this World Cup. We have Le Bleu, which is France. We have the Samurai Blue, which is a nickname for the Japanese team. We have the Blue Sharks, who are Cape Verde. And we have the Blue Wave, and the Blue Wave is Curacao. Think about the goalie, Aloy Room, R-O-O-M. Just as you would spell it, yes. Aloy Room, the first game against Germany, he shipped 7 goals into the back of his net. Now, he's only part of his whole defense. They weren't all his fault. In fact, I can't remember any of them that were his fault. But he had to pick the ball out of the back of the net 7 times against the Germans. Well, as I mentioned yesterday, they got their first point. They didn't score any goals, but they got a better result than the one where they scored against Germany and lost 7-1. That's because they tied Ecuador 0-0. Now, if you know him, he does play for Miami FC in the United States Soccer League. He is the first player ever to make a World Cup appearance along with his teammate Jurgen Locadia from the OC. But he was credited with 15 saves, which was one short of Tim Howard's record of 16. But afterwards, kind of like a baseball game, changing a hit to an error or vice versa, they've given him 16 official saves. So that's tying the all-time record that Tim Howard had in that match against Belgium in 2014. And when I had Tim Howard on a couple weeks ago, it was one of the first things I brought up about how great that game was. And so the way they calculate saves, despite facing 15 shots on goal, he was awarded the 16th save when it was a deflected cross. So in other words, it wasn't a shot on goal, but it was still a save. And they're like, well, you have to throw that in there. So Room now is the lone leader for a match that didn't feature extra time. Remember, Howard needed 120 minutes. Now, I love his reaction. He said, I think in 40 years I will remember this and it will be insane. I think I need a statue in Curacao now. I love that. I mean, I'm sure he was joking, but to read that on paper is just so awesome. It's like, they should build a statue to you. No, it was a team effort. I need a statue now, but it does keep Curacao still alive if they beat Cote d'Ivoire in 3 days in Philadelphia. Then they'll probably go through. This is the smallest populated country of all time. Remember when Iceland went last time, they were the smallest country ever. Now we basically surpassed that twice with Cape Verde, but Curacao, only 158,000 people. As I heard one announcer say in the Bay Area, the population of Vallejo, if it was a country, is Curacao. So, congrats to Aloy Room. And in the very, very last minute of injury time, Lionel Messi has just scored against the Austrians again, 2-0. So he now has 18 World Cup goals to be all-time. Wow. I'm heading to the World Cup tonight. Hopefully it'll go okay, and I'll talk about it tomorrow at 9 a.m. Peck time. We'll see you then.